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1: Welcome back. Wrapping things up here on the Hyundai postgame show. Braves fall to the Mets in game one. They'll look to even the series up tomorrow, and it'll be tough because the Mets have Nolan McClain on the mound. He's 8-7, has a 3.51 ERA, 48 walks, and 156 strikeouts. If you know about horizontal movement, this is the guy. Sinker, 17.1 inches to the arm side, and sweeper, 18.4 inches to the glove side. Yes, that's almost 3 feet total of horizontal break. Martin Perez will get the ball for the Braves. He's 7-6, has a 3.14 ERA, 40 walks, and 78 strikeouts this season. Ford leadoff show at 6:05 Central, and first pitch between the Braves and the Mets, 7:15 Eastern, 6:15 Central Time. For all of us here at the Braves Radio Network, and that includes Will Hopkins and Nick Hesnain behind in the clubhouse, David Holloway and Joe Virgin behind the glass, I'm Barrett Salee. Again, your final from Truist, Mets 8, Braves 5.
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4: 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Been talking all things Patriots, and we're going to continue with that right now as Mike Reese, ESPN NFL Nation Patriots reporter, joins us here on Game Night. And Mike, thanks so much for your time. I appreciate you. A lot going on with the Patriots. Current Patriots, former Patriots, coaches, Hall of Fame, all that. Let's start with the Hall of Fame. We were just talking about Adam Vinatieri and the things he had to say about Bill Belichick and even Tom Brady. What were your thoughts on Adam Vinatieri and what he had to say about Bill Belichick at the Hall of Fame?
5: Well, I heard Adam talking with Pat McAfee today and said he wanted to make his speech memorable, and I would say he got people buzzing for better or worse. Some people seemed to love it. Some people felt like maybe it crossed a line, right? Like for what usually a Hall of Fame speech would be. And so if he wanted to make it memorable, I think he accomplished his goal because he had people talking.
6: You know, it's hard to get in as a kicker when you hear a kicker giving a Hall of Fame speech. Does it remind you how difficult it is to sustain the type of success the Patriots have for 2 decades where their kicker goes to the Hall of Fame?
5: No doubt. And it, what was interesting to me, guys, and I don't know if you felt the same way on this, like Adam won 3 Super Bowls as a Patriot, 1 as a Colt. And I know he played longer with the Colts than he did the Patriots. But I felt like there was more, let's say there was more Colts than Patriots, you know, in the speech. But he was presented, you know, by a Colts owner. He wore the tie of the late Colts owner. I felt like there was maybe, well, let me say this. I felt like there was a little more Colts flavor overall in the speech. And that was one of my takeaways as someone who's more locked in on the Patriots. And really, I don't think they win at least one of those, or maybe even 2 of those first 3 Super Bowls without Adam. So that part struck me just as sort of from a Patriots perspective.
4: Mike Reese, ESPN NFL Nation reporter covering the Patriots, is with us here on Game Night on ESPN Radio on the all-new ESPN app. With that being said, from all those Super Bowl teams and all those great players that have been a Patriot and won those championships, I mean, who do you think is next? How many yeah. Patriots do you see coming down the pipeline that will end up in Canton, Ohio?
5: Well, we got a Rob Gronkowski eligible next year, right? I believe, if I have that right. And that would be, to me, someone right at the top of the list. We know Tom Brady is going to be part of that. And I got to tell you guys, Bill Belichick used to pound the drum for Rodney Harrison. And I love that, you know, because I saw what a difference he made here in New England. But even before that, with the Chargers, he would be one. I heard Devin McCourty mention Vince Wilfork, the nose tackle. Hard to do it as a nose tackle. But those are a few, you know, that come off the top of my head. And of course, I mean, Bill Belichick and Robert Kraft, right? Like, they could both be going in next year. And I would make the case, like, part of this year's Hall of Fame that was hard for me was watching it, was that I personally felt like Bill Belichick should have been in there. And here he is catching strays, like you said, from Adam. So that was interesting as well.
6: Last year, the Patriots, they go from rebuilding to 14 wins. They go to the Super Bowl. What's more difficult for these guys, making the unexpected run the first time or coming back the next year when everybody expects you to be there again?
5: Great question. I think it's this year. And their cornerback, fifth-year cornerback Marcus Jones, had mentioned this right when they reported for training camp. He said, "We are no longer the hunter. We are the hunted." And I think it's that piece, and I think the other piece is the schedule. The contrast in what they're facing this year compared to last year. Guys, they got 7 of their first 11 games on the road, and just the quality of their opponents overall, to me, looks a lot tougher than what they faced last year.
4: Yeah, it seems like that. It's going to be a big question on how they're able to bounce back now that everyone knows that they're a real quality team. What do you see as far as Drake May, him taking the next step now that he's already been in conversations of potential MVP?
5: Well, I have seen a lot, and they've had 13 training camp practices, and what I would tell you about the Patriots offense is it's so much further ahead from where it was last year because Drake May is in his second year of offensive coordinator Josh McDaniel's system. And one example that I would say, reflects that, they're playing faster. So you watch a Patriots practice and they'll have tempo at a moment's notice. And there's a command that Drake is showing with that tempo and just getting the offense coordinated and aligned and everyone on the same page. I think the overall competitiveness that I've seen in Patriots training camp reminds me of some of those Tom Brady years when the offense and defense would go back and forth and exchange blows and the competition level was high and it made the team better as a whole.
6: How much better the situation around Drake May now with A.J. Brown and Christian Gonzalez with his contract set up? How is that playing out and what is the long-term ramification of that?
5: Yeah, so start with AJ. You know, I think I noticed when he came in June, the entire tenor of the offseason changed. And when I say that, that factors in everything. Everything surrounding Mike Vrabel, all that. Like, AJ came in and there was like a new energy to the team. That goes back to June. Then there's Christian Gonzalez. He wasn't around for the voluntary part of the spring. Then he comes for the mandatory minicamp, and the big question is, will he be a hold-in come training camp? Well, he comes to training camp, guys, and not only is he not a hold-in, he's their best. He might be. I think he's been their best player in training camp, offense or defense. And to me, that matchup with A.J. Brown and them going back and forth, I think it's raised the level of competitiveness of the entire team. And so that to me has been a top storyline in Patriots training camp, how Christian Gonzalez has handled that contract situation and how I think he's tracking to be a captain. And I think ultimately probably putting himself in position to get that big contract just based on the way he's handled this.
4: What is it about Christian Gonzalez that just kind of makes him go? We knew the talent he was coming out of college, but there was some consistency questions and obviously health, and health has played a little bit of a role since he's been in the league.
5: Definitely. So, well, he's very like quiet by nature, but one of the things that stands out this training camp is he's probably been the loudest player on the field. I mean, there was one day last week, guys, where I really thought he was sort of like trying to get in A.J. Brown's head, and they almost had to be separated after a drill. And I thought Christian really was the sort of the tone setter of that. And I think, you know, the injury thing is a good point. You know, he missed most of his rookie year after a strong start, and he missed a handful of games at the start of last year with a hamstring. But when he's been available, his ability to sort of mirror opposing receivers and the best receivers and just such a fluid mover. And you combine that with what I think is an improved physical corner who's not afraid to come up and play the run. I think he's, made himself one of the best corners in the game.
4: Yeah, he is. He is solid, and the Patriots got a good one, as you know. Well, Mike Reese, fantastic job. You're always on the spot, on the job, covering the Patriots like no other. Thanks so much for giving us some time this evening here on Game Night.
5: Well, I always appreciate being on with you guys, too, Brandon, and look forward to the next time.
4: Absolutely. We do the same. Mike Reese, ESPN NFL Nation Patriots supporter with us here on Game Night on ESPN Radio, the all-new ESPN app, SiriusXM Channel 80, and tune in. And home team, when you think about the New England Patriots and knowing that they were in the Super Bowl last year, it's always hard for that team that lost the Super Bowl to get back on that horse and ride it again. And now the Patriots have a tough schedule. Everyone knows that they're supposed to be better. They go out and get A.J. Brown. I think it's going to be some tough sledding for the Patriots this year. Does that mean that they're not going to be good? No, but it just, what they were last year, I don't expect them to be this year.
2: It's a tougher sled to pull, Q, and you're not going to sneak up on anybody this year. Good thing is you have an upgrade without a doubt. You did all of what you did, 14 wins, a trip to the Super Bowl without a true number one bona fide wide receiver. You get A.J. Brown in there, and now you learned at least what it takes to go all the way through, what it means to play in tough games in the postseason, to make it through the AFC title game and then to get to the Super Bowl. I don't know what the schedule this year. I don't know if it's going to be the luck of the draw, but they're certainly not done. And I think even if they don't make it back, they're certainly building the right way, and they certainly have the right quarterback to help get them back.
4: 888-SAY-ESPN, 888-729-3776. We want to hear from you. One, do the Rams have too much talent not to make the Super Bowl? And what are your expectations for the team that lost the Super Bowl last year, the New England Patriots? What do you think of them this year in 2026? Again, 888-SAY-ESPN, 888-729-3776. You can always hit us on socials as well, at ESPN Radio, at Home Team Bleak, and at your boy Q254. 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

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We threw it out there. 888-SAY-ESPN, 888-729-3776. What are your expectations for the Patriots? They go to the Super Bowl last year. They lose. What are your expectations for them in 2026? And do the Rams have too much talent not to make Super Bowl 61? You could also hit us up on our socials at Home Team Bleak, at ESPN Radio, and at your boy Q254.

0: Home team, that one guy hit us up on Twitter and said, for the Super Bowl, the perfect story going is the Bills versus the Rams. Can the Buffalo franchise finally win the big one and stop history? Hashtag game night. So he's saying for the Super Bowl, apparently the Rams have too much talent not to make the Super Bowl, but he thinks the Buffalo Bills going up against them would be a great storyline.
1: Yeah, I'm thinking a return of Patrick Mahomes would be a great story.
0: Already?
1: Yeah, I mean, people are writing him off. He's a bum now. You haven't heard, you haven't seen this stuff on social media, Q? He is a bum. He's old. He's past his prime. He just blew out his knee. He can't come back and do it again. Yeah, I think he's been hearing all of that, and I think he is going to have something to say, even though he is a different version of the Patrick Mahomes we know.
0: Now, I don't think he's a bum. I don't think he's washed. I don't think any of those things. I also don't think they're a Super Bowl team this year.
1: Okay.
0: I think that there's going to be a curve to getting him back to being the Patrick Mahomes that we're used to seeing.
1: Right.
0: I'm interested to see what it looks like, especially early in the season. He did have a devastating knee injury, and you know one of the things that Patrick Mahomes does well is keep plays alive by stepping up in the pocket. And it's going to get a little dicey at times, stepping up in the pocket when you've got those big uglies flying around your legs. So I'm interested to see what it looks like and how long it takes to get back to being the Patrick Mahomes that we're used to.
1: I've seen Drew Brees suffer a major injury in ends up winning a Super Bowl, ends up in a Hall of Fame.
0: But not the next year, though.
1: That's true. I've seen Tom Brady and a rule change when he had his leg broken, and I saw him heal up and still be a dominant player. My point is, you're right. I don't think the team and Travis Kelce is at the end of his career. Whatever he has to give, this will be it for him. So I do agree with you, but you don't do what Patrick Mahomes has done. Have the gamesmanship, have the winning gene that he has had, and it just goes away. Yeah, they're going to have to retool. They're going to have to rebuild. But I don't think you should be counting out the Chiefs if they can be healthy. They're banged up right now, but I don't think you should be counting out the Chiefs just so soon.
0: Yeah, I want to see what it looks like in the AFC West against two other teams that is expected to make a run in the Broncos and obviously the Chargers as well. Just want to see how that plays out. I'm by no means am I writing them off. I just don't think that they're going to get back to playing that high-level, superpower, Avenger-like team that they were at one point. I think Patrick Mahomes takes a little while to come back from that knee injury. I always think it's the second year. The first year, you're healthy, you're good to go. The second year, you're confident between your ears. So we'll see how that plays out. But we definitely appreciate that one guy hitting us up on social media. Again, he's Brandon Home Team Leak. I'm Q Myers. 30 for 30's new series, The Betrayal of Shohei Ohtani, is available now on all major podcast platforms. The Betrayal of Shohei Ohtani is presented by Gusto.
2: The Major League Baseball stories of the day that you need to know.
3: There's one. There's two. Can they get three? It's a triple play.
2: This is Game Night's Triple Play.
0: Well, currently, looking at this game that has caught my attention from the jump, looking at the Royals and the Dodgers, bottom of the fourth, the Royals now lead L.A. 3-2. Tarik Skubal made his Dodger debut at home. Made his debut on the road last week, but had his first home game. And again, currently in the bottom of the fourth inning. And that's been a big question, home team, is the Dodgers. They've lost 8 out of 9. They've lost 3 series in a row. It's the first time they've lost 3 series in a row. I believe the first time since going all the way back to like 2025. So it's been a minute. They've been playing really well. Yeah, August 29th. To the September 7th of 2025 was the last time that they lost the three consecutive series. So it's not, they're not out of it by any means, right? They're still a really good team. They still lead the NL West, but they're not actually playing Dodger baseball right now.
1: You know, Q, the biggest mistake people make when you see something like this is that they believe that a good team is actually a bad team.
0: And right.
1: The Dodgers are not a bad team. All of a sudden, they're losing games because their big boppers are in a slump. Freddie Freeman last week, 182. Mookie Betts, 227. Muncy, 071. I mean, they just weren't hitting the baseball. And then you throw in the fact they weren't able to get anybody out. They were leading in a lot. I think they had a lead in every one of the games that they lost. And the bottom line is the back end of the rotation has been roughed up a little bit. So the bullpen has failed them in crucial spots. The hitters aren't hitting, and that's what a slump is. A slump does not make you a bad team.
0: No.
1: When you have 70 wins and you're on pace to win 90-something, you're still one of the teams that should be respected in Major League Baseball.
0: Yeah, a slump doesn't make that team a bad team at all. Not even close. They're still a really good team. I'm glad you brought up their bullpen. Tim Kirch, an ESPN MLB analyst, was on the 6 p.m. Sports Center and talked about what he believes the Dodgers' bullpen could actually be.
4: The starting pitching is in a slump, as is the lineup also. But I fully expect this Dodger rotation to straighten out. And I think it starts tonight with Tarek Skubal, as you said, making his first home start. And then Blake Snell is going to pitch tomorrow. He's been injured most of the season. I think Shohei Ohtani will be back and pitching at some time in early September. And Tyler Glasnow is on his way back maybe the end of August. When those four guys come back, the Dodgers still have a chance to have the best rotation in baseball. But they got to get healthy first. And the problems they've had lately, they've got to correct those also.
1: Oh, yeah. There's that Ohtani guy. He hadn't been pitching.
0: He's
1: that
0: pretty good.
1: He's all right. Yeah. So, yeah, it's, and I would say the silver lining is, look, you're going to be bad at some point in the season. Yeah, would you like it to be a 3 or 4 game slide? Obviously. But if you're going to get the bad stuff out, get it out now and let people have some time to figure it out, as opposed to riding all the way to the end and maybe the last 3 weeks of the season you run into these problems. Now you have a different narrative on your hand, but there's no way all of these guys won't be pitching well, all of these guys won't be hitting well, and the Dodgers won't turn some of this around.
0: Well, currently they're losing to the Royals 3-2. It's the top of the fifth. Tarek Skubal, 4 innings pitched so far, 4 hits given up, 3 runs, 3 earned runs, a walk, 5 strikeouts, and he gave up a home run. So there's still plenty of baseball left to be played. We'll continue to update you on the Dodgers and the Royals as it's in the top of the fifth. Another team that I've been paying attention to that now all of a sudden has lost a couple games is the Boston Red Sox, man. They have been on fire. I couldn't believe when my A's actually won a series against the Red Sox, because they haven't won a series. They had lost like 12 series in a row, and then all of a sudden they beat the Red Sox, who were red hot. But I got to give Boston a lot of credit. They lost tonight as well, but man, where they were when they were, you know, when they had to fire their head coach and their manager to where they are right now is like night and day. And I got to give those dudes in the clubhouse all the credit in the world for turning that bad boy around.
1: The Red Sox are going through what the Braves are going through here in Atlanta a little bit. Braves have won 7 in a row, just like the Red Sox. They go to New York, drop 2 out of 3 to the Yankees. Then they come back home tonight, and they give up a grand slam and 5 runs in the first inning to the Mets. So now a team that has no business taking the series opener has taken the series opener. But it goes back to the Dodger conversation. Unless you have major injury and major pieces are missing as you get ready to come down the stretch the last month and a half of the season, it's baseball. And unless there's some glaring problems that have been glazed over, I just think you just have to let things play out. And just like the Dodgers and the Braves, I think

0: Here we are. We are good to go. So even after losing the last three games, man, they're sitting there at 64-54 overall, 7.5 out in the AL East. But like I said, two games behind the New York Yankees. So they definitely have made some big time run and put themselves in a really good position. He's Brandon, Home Team League. I'm Q Myers. Coming up, what should we realistically expect from the Chiefs this season? It's game night on ESPN Radio and the ESPN app.
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0: SportsCenter. Quinnen Williams gets paid. I'm Q Myers. The star defensive tackle on the Cowboys agreed to a 3-year extension worth $105.9 million. Sources told ESPN's Jeremy Fowler and NFL Network's Ian Rappaport the deal includes $101 million guaranteed, with $63.35 guaranteed at signing. Also, he received a signing bonus of $31.85 million. Williams had been signed to the 2027 season in a 4-year extension that he signed worth $96 million that guaranteed him $66 million from the Jets back in 2023. So now, with this extension, he signed through the 2030 season. Quarterback Teddy Bridgewater says no mas. He has retired, and this is for good, he says. Bridgewater announced that he's retiring from the NFL for the second time on Monday, a day after the Lions placed him on the reserve retired list. This retirement comes 10 years after he suffered a devastating knee injury on a non-contact play in training camp with the Vikings that threatened to end his NFL career just 2 years after it began. UCLA is adding former Raiders and Saints quarterback Derek Carr as a special

0: 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The team announced that on Monday. Carr spent 11 seasons in the league, earned 4 Pro Bowl selections. He'll assist Chesney and the Bruins offensive staff with game plan and strategy while also working with UCLA's quarterbacks in a volunteer role. In Major League Baseball, some games going on right now. The Dodgers and Astros are knotted up at 2 in the top of the 7th. The Giants and Astros, are knotted up at 2 at the top of the 7th. The Dodgers and Royals find the Royals on top of the Dodgers 3-2 in the top of the 5th. Earlier in the evening, the Blue Jays topped the Red Sox 2-1. The Mets beat the Braves 8-5, and the Twins beat the Orioles 9-5. For more scores and analysis, check out ESPN.com and the all-new ESPN app. Coming up, more game night with Brandon, home team Leek, and me, Q Myers, here on ESPN Radio.
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4: This is Nate Taylor covering the Chiefs. Since training camp began, Patrick Mahomes has been able to participate in all the 11-on-11 reps with his teammates with the first-team offense, proving that he is on track to be able to participate and play when the Chiefs open the season on Monday Night Football on September 14th against the Denver Broncos. Mahomes has been accurate, and he's even been a little bit mobile, using rollouts to his left and his right to test the strength in his left knee, the same knee that he had surgically repaired for a torn ACL and LCL. The Chiefs are also going to use Kenneth Walker quite a bit to start the season, and the two former Super Bowl MVPs have been able to work with one another on screen passes. Patrick Mahomes believes he'll be ready for week one, and he has made it his mission this offseason. The only question now is whether the Chiefs will let Patrick Mahomes play in the preseason as a warm-up for that September 14th game against the Denver Broncos.
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0: It's so convenient that we get to talk about the Kansas City Chiefs and expectations, because we were, well, kind of talking about them just a little while ago, kind of led into a conversation about the Chiefs. So let's go ahead and go full throttle. Kansas City Chiefs and Patrick Mahomes coming back from that knee injury. It is game night here on ESPN Radio, the all-new ESPN app, SiriusXM Channel 80, and tune in. 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I'm Q Myers, the home team. You mentioned earlier that folks were trying to somewhat write off Patrick Mahomes, say he's old, say he ain't got it no more. He's not still the best quarterback in all the land. You know, we always do our top quarterbacks, you know, our rankings. We love to rank them around here. And a lot of folks did not have him at number one. Some didn't even have him on their top five list. So you're thinking that people are starting to put Patrick Mahomes to bed a little bit earlier than they should.
5: Q, one bad season does not mean the end of Patrick Mahomes or the Kansas City Chiefs. Vegas does not have all of those shining buildings with all of those lights on them because they don't know what they're doing. If you're interested in that kind of thing, 10.5. And they're not 6.5. They're not 7.5. 10.5 is the number that Vegas has down for the Chiefs. So when you start looking at what this is, it's the first time in a while they won't be considered the cream of the crop. It will right. be the Denver Broncos. And so they're going to have to earn it for the first time in a long time. And don't get it twisted, because Travis Kelce is going to be back. Andy Reid is going to be back. Patrick Mahomes is going to be back. But they're also going to have Kenneth Walker, and they're also going to have a chip on their shoulder as they deal with the situation where they got their quarterback in a bad position where they didn't have a lot of weapons. He gets hurt at the end of the season, and it was a disaster for a majority of the way last year.
0: Yeah, no, it was. And so it's a big question, as far as I'm concerned, what version of Patrick Mahomes are you going to get, especially early on in the season? Maybe a little bit later on in the season, he's looking more and more like the Patrick Mahomes that we're used to seeing. But to me, that's the big question. When is that version of Pat Mahomes going to show up? I know his goal is to be there week one and play. I'm sure that the Chiefs are going to have him do that. I don't think he's going to do anything in the preseason because there's no reason for that. But my concern is, when is he going to be not only 100% healthy when it comes to just physically, but mentally as well, between the ears? When is he going to have confidence that, yeah, okay, I'm healthy, I'm good to go?
5: Yeah, and I think he now has had enough time. You know, he did get hurt at the end of the season, so that's always a concern for me. You know, I know you can come back in 9 months and the advancements in medicine and surgery. Yeah, all right. He got hurt at the end of the year, so it's going to take him a while for his explosiveness to come back. And he wasn't the most explosive quarterback of all time anyway, but he was keen at extending plays. He was keen at being big in fourth quarter moments, and I think that's where ultimately he's going to be judged once again. You know, they don't have, you know, a wide receiving core that scares you, but they are a team that's been together, and Patrick Mahomes, again, will be playing with a chip on his shoulder.
0: What's our resident Super Bowl champ, Chris Canty, from Unsportsmanlike? What's he talking about when it comes to Mahomes and really what's around Patrick Mahomes?
6: It's just a matter of whether or not the Chiefs have put enough in place around him where we can see Mahomes get back to being one of the most productive quarterbacks in the National Football League. Because if you look at the trajectory the last 3 years, there's been this steady decline. Even though the Chiefs have gone to Super Bowls during that span, we haven't seen Patrick Mahomes play up to the level that we're accustomed to. And so now this is the season where Patrick Mahomes has to prove me right and prove everybody wrong that wants to be the first to the party to predict the Chiefs' demise.
5: Well, look, he's coming off of his worst season ever. The man, when we saw him come into the league for his first year starting, he threw 50 touchdowns. Last year, he threw less than half of that, 22. So, and he did get hurt at the end of the year. He is 30 years old, so this is a different Patrick Mahomes. Make no mistake.
0: Right.
5: He is going to be changed, but you're still talking about a guy who wasn't himself, and this is a guy who has already punched a Hall of Fame ticket to get a gold jacket. He is not going to be one of the worst quarterbacks in the NFL. The question is, where do they fit trying to survive in the AFC West? And if they can get splits in the division, keep themselves healthy and keep him protected, I don't think they have to score a whole bunch of points for Patrick Mahomes to be lethal.
0: No, I don't think so either. I mean, he's still, I mean, one of the baddest men in the land, right? I mean, just with his arm talent alone. My big question, like I said, is how confident is he going to be early on?
5: Right.
0: You know, and really, you know, is that defense going to continue to live up to the calling card? Because you know they lost some guys in the offseason, made some trades with L.A., as a matter of fact. But they bring in Mansoor Delane. They drafted him. They traded up to go get him, the cornerback at LSU. I thought that was a hell of a pickup. Peter Woods, the defensive tackle, they got him at the back end of round one as well. I think that he's a hell of a player. I'm interested in seeing what that looks like and how everything comes together. And can they continue to have success without a lethal wide receiving core, right? I mean, they've got Travis Kelce. He's going to be, I'm sure, motivated to go out and prove to everyone that he's still got it. He's still that guy, and he's not fat and happy because he's, you know, married with Taylor Swift now. But he's you know, he's good to go. I'm sure there's going to be some motivation there, multiple angles for the Chiefs and the players in that locker room.
5: Again, there's a guy with a chip on his shoulder. You're old. Mm-hmm. Your better days are behind you, and now you're getting ready to go off into social media land. Mm-hmm. Yeah, that's going to be a chip on his shoulder for a Hall of Famer. Rashee Rice, you know, a guy who's had some issues off the field,
0: he
5: owes. And so there's some guys that come in besides Patrick Mahomes with chips on their shoulders. And, you know, defensively, that is certainly going to have to be a heavier load for them to carry. But I just think it is a bad decision to look at that group, look at their coach, and look at what they've accomplished and say, you just can't do it anymore, because I don't think that's the case at all.
0: No, I don't think so either. I definitely think that they're going to be a really good team. They're in a really good division with teams that have made the playoffs, right? The Broncos and Chargers make the playoffs. I'm interested from a Raiders point of view, not because I think they're going to win the division, but are they going to be better enough so that they can win a couple games in the division? And if so, what games are that, and how is that going to determine who wins? You know what I mean? Like, if they win, because they won one game in the AFC West last year. So what if they win three or four games? Who is that against? And how does that affect who wins the division? To me, that's going to be one of the big questions, because this division always beats up on each other, and the Raiders just haven't showed up to the party the last few years. Can they show up and at least cause a problem for some of these other teams?
5: 12, 11, 14, 12, 14, 10, 15. Those were the wins before last year. 6.
0: Right.
5: Okay, what? One
0: 15 was unrealistic. 15, that was all those one-score games.
5: That's true.
0: Like, they needed, I mean, everything had to go right for them that season. They got, I don't want to say lucky, but you know how that goes in one-score games. They always regress.
5: Well, I mean, what about the 14 wins? I mean, there is a litany of these guys can be elite. The question is now older, more battle worn, and now coming off of injury with your quarterback with an older Travis Kelce, what is the effectiveness now for 17 weeks and in a tougher AFC West? I just think, you know, it would be it's folly to think that this is just over and teams are going to run these guys off of a football field when they got a couple of guys going to the Hall of Fame, a couple of additions to the defensive side of the ball, and a Hall of Fame coach running the entire show.
0: How much is Kenneth Walker going to help, especially early on in the season? Because Patrick Mahomes has never had a 1,000-yard rushing running back.
5: Maybe that makes all the difference. Right. You know, the more he runs, the more first downs he churns out, the fewer plays and fewer magic tricks Patrick Mahomes has to pull out of his bag. So maybe he is the most important guy to get the Chiefs off to a good start this season.
0: I mean, there was multiple games in 2025 where Mahomes was the leading rusher, right?
5: That's terrible.
0: Yeah, I mean, the first two games of the season, he was the leading rusher. He was the leading rusher in four games out of the season. The quarterback shouldn't be the leading rusher unless he's Lamar.
5: That quarterback.
0: That's what I'm saying.
5: There needs to be a meeting called. What are we doing here, guys?
0: Exactly.
5: Yeah, you've seen what's going on around here. This is not going to cut the mustard. So it's clear getting a running back of Kenneth Walker's caliber, he might be the bell cow. I think his injury situation, if he's able to stay healthy and if he's able to be a bell cow, he might be able to protect a lot of guys who've done a lot of things offensively for a long time this season.
0: 57, 66, 60, 59. That was Patrick Mahomes leading the team in rushing, and those were the yards. Not a lot. And when a guy like Isaiah Pacheco was the leading rusher, 45. Isaiah Worthy, 38. Kareem Hunt, 49. They don't run the ball. They don't run the ball effectively, and that's what the big addition to Kenneth Walker could do, give them a legit threat in the running back position. And then a guy like Patrick Mahomes doesn't have to worry about or doesn't have to try to lead the league and or lead the team in rushing because nobody else is carrying the rock. He's Brandon, Home Team Leak. I'm Q Myers. It's game night here on ESPN Radio. Coming up next, how much would it take to lure an NBA superstar away from the NBA? That's next. It's game night on ESPN Radio, the ESPN app, and SiriusXM Channel 80.
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0: He's Brandon, home team leak. I'm Q Myers. It's game night here on ESPN Radio, the all-new ESPN app, SiriusXM Channel 80, and tune in. 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Coming up in about 15 minutes or so, our resident NFL coach will join the show and give his thoughts on expectation for the Chiefs, the Rams, the Patriots, and more. We look forward to that in about 15 minutes or so. But home team right now, you know, I always like to reference this. You know, I always say it be your own people, right? It be your own people that sets you up for failure somehow, some way. And this is another great case of this. So there's a story where a basketball club in Greece is trying to get the Joker, right? They're trying to get Nikola Jokic out of Denver and get him to play with this basketball club in Greece. And our folks know damn well that I do not do names well.
1: Can you let us know which basketball club in Greece he might be?
2: Oh, they're going hardcore.
0: See what I'm saying? Again, it be your own people, man.
2: No, dirty pool.
0: Hey, man.
1: Can you just give me the businessman who owns the basketball club?
0: Demetrios Yannakopoulos. it's the best I got.
1: That's so much better than I thought you were going to do.
0: It's the best I got. It's the best I got. But see, you know what I mean? Like, Sister Sledge would have been like, oh, I know that Q's going to struggle with this, so let me go ahead and get it pronounced out for her. Let's write it out phonetically. Our guy said, hey, Q, good luck.
2: I think you nailed it. I think got all the syllables in there, and I think all of the inflections were correct. I think you nailed it.
0: All right, well, I'm going to roll with it. I'm going to roll with it and just assume that everyone knows who I'm talking about moving forward. But apparently my man wants to get the Joker out of Denver and get him to play in Greece, where you would hear that story and be like, ha ha, of course that's not going to really happen. But could it?
2: I've seen it happen. I've seen it happen here in Atlanta. Many moons ago, back in 2008, Josh Childress, who was a first-round pick of the Atlanta Hawks, number six overall, he was mostly a sixth man. He was coming up on contract negotiations with the Atlanta Hawks. The Hawks were trying to rebuild at the time and didn't feel like he was worthy of big money. And so he started using a Greek team, Olympiakos, as leverage to see if the Atlanta Hawks would blink and pay him what he wanted. The Atlanta Hawks did not pay him what he wanted. And so off to Greece was the number six pick in the NBA, Josh Childress, to Olympiakos, which tore up the long-term plans of the Atlanta Hawks. So, ha-ha, you can laugh if you want to. I think this is a little bit different because of what Joker could make and what he has been in the NBA, but it is not unheard of that a guy could be swayed by somebody else with another league somewhere else on the planet.
0: And see, I think Denver would do everything that they could to make sure that they hold on to him. Like, he's got two seasons and $121.8 million left on his current contract, even though the second season is a player option, so he can easily opt out of that. But he became eligible to sign a four-year, $278 million max extension June 14th, but he declined to commit. Right, and stated that his idea and desire is to stay in Denver for the rest of his career, but he plans to wait to sign an extension for financial reasons. What are those financial reasons? Well, he'll become eligible to sign a five-year, $359.5 million extension with the Nuggets in July of 2027. That contract would be the largest in NBA history, according to ESPN NBA front office insider Bobby Marks. So when you said there's many reasons for him to stay the course and sign with the Nuggets, those are the many reasons. $359.5 million.
2: And there it is. I think that is the big difference, that he could certainly change NBA history and solidify himself as not just one of the best basketball players on the court, but also financially off the court. The only thing that I have popping to my mind is, and I don't know if aloof is the word, he doesn't come across as completely excited when things go on for the Denver Nuggets. Not that he's not going all in, not that he isn't, certainly respectful of what he is and what he means to Denver. But when you see him playing for his national team, when you see him horse racing and buying into horses, there's a different exuberance that goes along with it. So it almost feels like the NBA culture or American culture doesn't do it for him personally as other things on the other side of the pond. But that being said, nobody's going to turn down a number with a three in front of it when you're talking about millions and hundreds of millions of dollars. But it does make for an interesting narrative, being that he doesn't seem to be the happiest person that's ever played in the NBA.
0: So I don't know what the Greek money looks like. I really don't. I don't know what a contract would be like. I know that, you know, they can definitely pay a lot of money. I don't think they're paying $359.5 million extension. That's, you know, that's some rare air right there. But what kind of contract do you think that they could offer that would make the Joker think about it? I mean, you know, he has so many other things that he loves doing and clearly loves doing. Maybe being overseas, he would enjoy.
2: You know, does he want to get caught up in there? Does he do what Jalen Brunson did? Does he take the discount to win again? You have to wonder, because he's already won and it was in Denver, does he have to give anything back? You know, I don't know how he clicks as far as, look, I need to get what I'm worth juxtaposed to what does the team need and me getting close to what I'm worth. So, you know, obviously he is going to be one of the highest paid players without a doubt. Does he take the most money on the table? My question would be, why wouldn't you?
0: Right, exactly. So I don't think that there's any chance that he were to make that move, but it's very interesting. And our guy Demetrius, he did say, and I quote, "I did make a very serious proposal this year, both to his team and to him. I got a rejection. I know that he has one more year of a contract." So, I mean, look, it sounds like he's very much willing to ride this out and continue to try to pursue the Joker. And, you know, again, he said he made a very serious proposal. I don't know what that serious proposal is. You don't know what that serious proposal is. But it's interesting that it seems like he's kind of digging his heels in the sand and saying, I'm going for this thing to see what happens. The worst that could happen is the Joker say no, as apparently he's already said no before.
2: Right. So, you know, just don't know what the long-term game for him is. What I just don't understand is, you have worked as hard as you have. You have accomplished everything that you've accomplished. You are a part of why these contracts are so large, because of the TV contracts and the favor that the Players Association is able to win when they go to bat for a player like you in years and generations past. So why not go get and enjoy the fruits of your labor and just see, make it. But, you know, I don't like when people make it seem like players have to take a discount to feel like the good guy. Make ownership make the right decision.
0: Hey, man, I'll tell you this. I would never take a discount. Never. I would never expect any player to take a discount. I don't care what people say about team building. Hey, man, team building out the door, right? I'm getting what I can get, because the minute that I can't do and perform like I perform, they're gonna tell me to beat it anyway. They're going to tell me to kick right. I never get mad when players are trying to get as much money as possible, because when it's over, Jack, it's over.
2: This is my thing, and I like what you just said. The owners, they have a whole lot of money. They don't take discounts, and they continue to own the team far and long after you're done playing. You got a finite window to maximize your income. I'm with you on that, Q. Unless it's something where I've already signed one or two mega deals and I'm really trying to win,
0: right?
2: Maybe that's a conversation. Other than that, you need to break bread with me, and break bread right.
0: Yeah, exactly. Don't look at me and be like, "Hey, Q, I need you to take a hometown discount." Nope, not going to happen. Coming up, our resident NFL head coach, he will join us. That's next on Game Night on ESPN Radio, the ESPN app, SiriusXM Channel 80, and tune in.
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0: With NFL training camp comes NFL injuries. I'm Q Myers. Lions center Cade Mays suffered a wrist injury during a recent training camp practice and will miss a significant period of time, according to head coach Dan Campbell. A source told NFL Network's Ian Rappaport that Mays fractured a small bone in his wrist that is expected to sideline him roughly 8 to 10 weeks. Campbell wouldn't offer a timeline on Mays' return when he spoke to reporters, but joked he'll be ready for the playoffs. Dan Campbell also announced that Lions running back Isaiah Pacheco is dealing with the MCL sprain and will miss some time. He did say that he feels confident he'll be available week one versus New Orleans Saints. Quinnen Williams got paid. The star defensive tackle on the Cowboys agreed to a 3-year extension worth $105.9 million. Sources told ESPN's Jeremy Fowler and NFL Network's Ian Rappaport on Monday the deal includes $101 million guaranteed with $63.35 million guaranteed at signing. Quarterback Teddy Bridgewater retired for the second time and says this time it is going to stick. He announced this by way of Instagram earlier. He said that it will stick this time. It's one day after the Lions placed him on the reserve retired list, and his retirement comes 10 years after he suffered a devastating knee injury on a non-contact play in training camp with the Minnesota Vikings. UCLA is adding former Raiders and Saints quarterback Derek Carr as special advisor to coach Bob Chesney. Carr spent 11 seasons in the league and earned 4 Pro Bowl selections. He'll assist Chesney and the Bruins' offensive staff with game planning, strategy, while also working with UCLA quarterbacks in a volunteer role. For more scores analysis, check out ESPN.com and the all-new ESPN app. Coming up, more game night with Brandon, home team, Leek, and me, Q Myers, here on ESPN Radio and the all-new ESPN app.
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2: Home team right now. You know, I always like to reference this. You know, I always say it be your own people, right? It be your own people that sets you up for failure somehow, some way. And this is another great case of this. So there's a story where a basketball club in Greece is trying to get the Joker. And our folks know damn well that I do not do names well.
3: Can you let us know which basketball club in Greece he might be?
4: Oh, they're going hardcore.
2: See what I'm saying? Again, it be your own people, man.
4: No, dirty pool.
2: Hey, man.
3: Can you just give me the businessman who owns the basketball club?
2: Demetrios Giannakopoulos. It's the best
3: so
2: I got.
3: Much better than I thought you were going to do.
2: It's the best I got. Yeah. It's the best I got. But see, you know what I mean? Like, Sister Sledge would have been like, oh, I know that Q's going to struggle with this, so let me go ahead and get it pronounced out for her. Let's write it out phonetically. Our guy said, hey, Q, good luck.
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2: Well, I'm not wrong. It be your own people. My people this evening, Brandon, Home Team Leak. I'm Q Myers. It's Game Night on ESPN Radio, the all-new ESPN app, SiriusXM Channel 80, and tune in. 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We like to have some fun around here, man. We got to have a couple laughs because we're getting about time to be serious. And serious time is NFL time. And we bring in our friend, good friend of the show, Coach Herm Edwards, ESPN NFL analyst. And Coach, I got your name right. I'm always going to get your name right. How excited and fired up are you for the start of the season, which now that we have preseason games is right around the corner?
5: Well, the anticipation, obviously, after the Hall of Fame game, you know it's here and it's time. And I've been on a couple shows this week, and, you know, I can remember vividly when I played in that game as a rookie. You know, in the Hall of Fame game. And you go to Canton as a rookie, and, you know, I'm with the Eagles, and you get over there early, and you walk through the hall, and you see all the busts of all these great players that you watched before, you heard about. And it's quite a deal. And then you get to play you play that preseason game, and you know now all of a sudden, hey, for a lot of these young guys that play in that game, that's your career just started. Now, how long will you play? How long are you going to be able to play in the league? Or are you going to be even in the league, right? Older players playing that game, and I think it's sentimental to them because if they've had a long time in the league, they appreciate that. So if you're a football fan, obviously it doesn't matter who's playing in the Hall of Fame game. You know this, that after that game, we got a couple preseason games, mm-hmm. and guess what? It's going to start out live, and I'm hoping for the best of my team, whatever team you're voting for.
6: Coach, you know you can't go too far without good quarterback play, and we see some quarterback competitions for sure around the NFL. How quickly should coaches name their starter, and when does letting a competition drag on start to hurt the football team?
5: Well, you know, it's all about the reps, and you know that, and that's the problem, you know, and they don't have as many anymore because you don't play as many preseason games, so you got to make some decisions in these games early, and practice is, you know, also one of those deals. And then I was always big on this, and I would get with some of the veteran guys, especially on offense, and I would ask them, you know, just pull them to the side and say, how is he in the huddle? You know, does he control the huddle? Because most people don't realize that. When the quarterback walks in the huddle, he's got to have command. He's got to control it. And the young guy especially, because them veteran guys, them offensive linemen are looking at that guy, and, you know, they kind of shake their head, coach, yeah, he's ready, or coach, he ain't ready. And so, you know, to me, that's the important thing, because he's the guy that everyone's looking at. And the ball is in his hand, so you better have some respect in that huddle from them players.
2: Coach Herm Edwards is with us here on Game Night on ESPN Radio on the all-new ESPN app. You always reference Patrick Mahomes as Captain America, right? When do we believe that we'll see Patrick Mahomes look more Captain America-like coming off that knee injury?
5: Yeah, well, the first Captain America was Tom Brady, and then Tom Brady retired, and so all of a sudden, you know, Patrick Mahomes got Tom Brady said, you can have the robe now, you wear it, and he's wearing it now. Look, I think after about 4 weeks, once he gets a feel of it, you know, because he hasn't played live football, You can say what you want. Practice is practice. But, you know, if you're a player, let me tell you something. Them players, they coming nowhere close to him. When they rush him, they know. That's just the franchise, man. Don't even bump the guy. And so it's going to take him about a month to play until he gets hit. You know, when he can't brace himself, he doesn't see it coming. You know, and so all that's part of it. And hopefully that goes good, because when he's playing, the league's better, right? The league is better. You want to see great players play.
6: You look at this opportunity for the Rams, who already get their hands on Myles Garrett, and now they are awaiting the decision of Aaron Donald. Can he make the difference? Not that they aren't already a good team, but can he make the difference between being a good football team and a Super Bowl winning team?
5: I mean, all of a sudden, if he's a part of that team, and you know, you talk about defensively, and you have that kind of talent over there, I mean, and look, and people say he's not in shape yet, and you know, he's not going to be a guy that's going to play 60 plays. I mean, you're not even going to ask him to do that. You know, he's a guy that's going to play, and you know, maybe 30 plays in a football game. And when you think about the potential they have, when you do the numbers and you look at it this way. So let me get this right. The Rams, they score about 30 points a game, okay, on offense. So if you're an opponent, when you play the Rams, you're going, we got to score points. Well, how do you score points? We got to throw. Oh, by the way, we got to block these two guys. If we go back to throw, that ain't good. You're going to be on the losing end of that a lot.
2: Yeah. Yeah, you are. Those guys are some bloodthirsty pirates, as our Freddie Coleman likes to call them, all along that Rams defensive line. Again, Herm Edwards is with us here on Game Night on ESPN Radio and the all-new ESPN app. We had a discussion earlier about the Patriots and the team that loses in the Super Bowl. It's usually hard to get back to that spot. How do you think the Patriots rebound, and knowing that their schedule is a lot more difficult, but they did acquire A.J. Brown to help out with Drake May?
5: Well, that's something I want to see too. This AJ Brown romance, you know, on the off season, everything has been nice. Now the season's gonna start, and how this young quarterback deals with that, right? And how the team deals with it, you know. And I think if you're AJ, you understand where you're at. You know, you're New England; they do things a little bit different. But you know, that quarterback, Drake May, he had a fine season. I mean, he really did. Young player, you know, 31 touchdowns, 8 interceptions, and all of a sudden he ended up going to the Super Bowl. Their defense was very good last year. They ranked 8th in the league. You know, they were good on offense, too. This is the third-ranked offense. People don't realize that. They could run the football. They were 6th in the league in rushing. They scored 28 points a game. Defense, they only allowed 18 points. This was a good football team. Now, the schedule, as you mentioned, was to their favor. Now they got one of the toughest schedules. So, and people know who they are. You're not going to sneak up on anybody, right? But you're going to have to beat them. You're going to have to beat them. They're not going to give you anything. Generally, Patriot teams don't beat themselves. So that division will be fun to watch, because I tell people all the time, and anytime I can talk about him, the best player in football plays in that division. And he doesn't play for the New England Patriots. He plays for the Buffalo Bills. Mm. And he's number 17, Josh Allen. And for me, and I've watched a lot of football in my lifetime, but I know this. When he's playing, I'm going to watch him. This guy, yes. Let me tell you this. History. The history of the NFL. I'm talking history. From the start to right now, this young man has scored 300 touchdowns. The most of anybody in the history of the league. Think about that. 300 touchdowns in the history of the NFL. He's a quarterback. Mm-hmm. And he ain't done.
6: And there's more to come, Coach, and he's a dangerous man. That is certainly for sure. To that point, who, when you look around the NFL right now, are you buying the most stock in, and what's a team that people maybe aren't talking about enough?
5: Well, you know, first of all, this. I think there's a couple teams, and I don't think they're not talking about enough, but I want to see how they react. The Baltimore Ravens, this is Lamar Jackson's team now. Okay, Lamar, this is your team. They just, you know, the coach that was there for all those years that took you guys to the playoffs, he's no longer there. It's your football team. Okay, you won the battle. It's your team. Okay, let's see now. Pittsburgh Steelers, Aaron Rodgers. This is probably it for him. And he's got his coach back. What they going to look like, right?
0: Yeah.
5: I mean, that's going to kind of be interesting to me. Let me ask you this. Can the Jacksonville Jaguars and Trevor Lawrence, can he do it again? Mm-hmm. Can he play like he did last year? I want to see this. The Chiefs, they get Patrick Mahomes back. All right? So now all of a sudden, the Broncos are like, oh, Patrick Mahomes back. Chargers, oh, they're back. You know, that's still, so to me, that's over on that side of it. Are the Bears for real? Are the Chicago Bears for real? Can Caleb Williams continue to play at that level he did last year? I think he can. I'm a Caleb Williams fan. But the Packers, the Lions, you know, Vikings are sitting there. That's interesting. Now, we're going to talk about this one team. It's hard for me to mention their name, but I gotta say it. That NFC East, I played a long time. There's one team over there that's pretty good. That's pretty good. And we know they're in the playoffs all the time. That's the Eagles.
0: Mm-hmm.
5: But let me ask you about this team. Mm-hmm. And it's hard for you to say their name. The Cowboys. Now, here's what I want to know. This is all I want to know. We're not going to talk about offense. They got one of the best offenses in the National Football League.
0: Yep.
5: They scored 30 points a game, man. But the defense gives up 33. Yep. So if the defense could hold people to like 20 points, guys, they might go to Super Bowl.
2: Yeah. We were just talking about that, Coach. They have to get that defense turned around. If that defense is turned around with the players that they added and Quinnen Williams getting re-upped, then they'll be a dangerous team. But it has to be done on that side of the ball. So
5: no doubt. And then let me get to the next two divisions, because we're going through divisions. The South, okay, in the history of football, I can't remember when three teams went 8-9 and they were all fighting to see who was going to win the division at 8-9.
0: Mm-hmm.
5: The Saints will be better, guys. Saints are going to be better. And then the NFC West, maybe the best division in football last year. There was three teams over there that won 12 or more games. And those three teams are all coming back. And the Rams, you know, the Rams are obviously the team that's wearing the big sombrero right now. Everybody has the Rams going to the Super Bowl. And I get it. I get it. They're really good. And if that defense can play, and obviously that one guy comes out of retirement. Well, good luck to you. Don't get behind.
2: Right.
5: Don't get behind, because your quarterback going to get hit a lot.
2: Yep.
5: So it's going to be interesting. You know, that's what makes the league so nice, man. It's so great that, you know, we have all these predictions and all these things. But then when they kick the ball off by week four, we'll have this conversation again, and we'll go, Coach, did you see that coming? And I'll probably say, I didn't see that coming. That's what makes the league so great.
2: Yeah, facts. Look, we'll start to get the answers to a lot of these questions sooner rather than later. It's right around the corner, about 30 days away from the start of the 2026 NFL season. Coach Herm Edwards already in mid-season form. Coach, thanks so much for your time. Great stuff, great breakdowns. We appreciate you.
5: I appreciate you. You're right, mid-season form, because Thursday I'm getting on the airplane. I'm coming back to Bristol, boys.
2: There you go. That's what I'm talking about. We look forward to it. Coach Herm Edwards with us here on game night. Fantastic stuff. Fantastic breakdown. I just need to get in mid-season form like Coach, home team. That's all I need to do is get in mid-season form like he is. Coming up next, we'll give you all the information, all the breakdown that you need to know. 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

0: Home Team League. I'm Q Myers. 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
2: Hey, yo, what's the 411, hon?
3: What's the 411,
2: hon? I got it going on.
3: Hey, yo, I got it going on,
0: hon. All right, Josiah, we'll need your assistance if you do not mind.
4: I guess I don't mind.
0: That was my French, by the way. I just want you to know that was my hood French.
5: Nailed it.
4: Alrighty. For what's the 411 today? Plenty of injuries around the NFL, and we start with the Chicago Bears. Luther Burden III is expected to miss the preseason after suffering a groin injury in practice, but the team thinks he will be ready for the regular season opener against the Carolina Panthers. Adam Schefter says the Bears are not looking to rush Luther Burden back.
6: Luther Burden, the wide receiver from the Bears, has got a groin issue. It's going to be the rest of the preseason. The Bears aren't going to rush him back. There's no reason to do that. They think he'll be ready for the regular season opener against the Carolina Panthers. So that's the good news. But you're not going to see him the rest of the summer, I don't believe, which is a blow. And he's looked great during camp. There's another injury right there.
4: So Q.
3: What's the 411?
0: Yeah, man, that's big for the Bears, and they're hoping that Luther Burden is healthy for the regular season. Look, they moved on from DJ Moore. They sent him to Buffalo. I was kind of surprised by that. But the expectations are Rome Odunze is going to be able to step up. The expectations are Luther Burden is going to be able to take that next step. Obviously, they've got a really good tight end there as well, and another year in Ben Johnson's system. But Luther Burden is going to be that guy. You got to have that dude. And groins are tricky, man. I mean, look, they're expecting just rest. He'll be all right. You know, be ready for the regular season. But you never know, man. Those things are easily aggravated. So you definitely have to proceed and use kid gloves in treatment of Luther Burden.
5: I'm thinking this is a situation where you have to be very, very careful. You don't want something like a soft tissue injury to bleed over into the regular season. I don't think he should do anything that comes close to having him cut at full speed until they get ready for week one. And you have to handle this very, very carefully. You've got a quarterback who needs the weapons on that team, Q, and you have a big piece to how they're going to go to the postseason. So they need to act like this is DEFCON 1, and they cannot put him in any harm's way if they want to be successful this year.
4: Well, another team having real bad injury luck is a team that had really bad injury luck last year, and that is the Detroit Lions. They lose their center, Cade Mays, to a wrist injury after a recent training camp practice and will miss significant time. According to Dan Campbell, he would not offer a timeline, but he did joke that he'll be ready for the playoffs, also dealing with Isaiah Pacheco dealing with an MCL sprain, and Teddy Bridgewater also announcing retirement today for the Lions. So, Brandon,
3: what's the 411?
5: This man needs to be healthy. You just got yourself the highest paid running back in the history of the National Football League in Jahmyr Gibbs. Mm-hmm. You dealt with injury in different positions, particularly on the defensive side of the ball the last couple of years. Trying to get guys healthy, you have to deal with a whole lot going on in your division with the Vikings, yep, with the Green Bay Packers. What's going to be going on with the Chicago Bears? You have to get this man healthy. He is the quarterback of the offensive line, and you're just hopeful that he is able to figure out a way how to get through this. The one thing about bones and fractures is that you do have a pretty solid deadline when a guy can come back, and outside of pain, you don't have to worry about performance issues as if it were a ligament injury. But this is huge if it is an injury later on. But right now, it might be a good time for a backup to get some reps and a coaching staff to get Cade May some rest.
0: Yeah, well, sources told NFL Network, Ian Rappaport, that he's expected to miss 8 to 10 weeks. So that's a long time. And I know Dan Campbell joked when he said he'll be back in time for the playoffs. The Lions got to make sure they're in position for the playoffs. So someone's going to have to step up and be that backup, as you mentioned, home team. But they're going to have to play at a high level. I mean, that's the anchor to your offensive line. And when that guy goes down, man, there's not a whole lot of teams that have a whole lot of depth along their offensive line, especially at the center position. That was a big free agent acquisition that they brought in. That's a bad loss for the Lions this early on.
4: All right, for the last one, speaking of a huge addition for someone's offensive line, the Washington Commanders star left tackle Laremy Tunsil will undergo surgery to repair a torn tricep, expected to also miss significant time. Dan Quinn would not disclose how long he would be sidelined, but you had some hope that he would return for the season. So, Q.
3: What's the 411?
0: Again, man, another big blow to the offensive line. Laremy Tunsil is tasked with protecting Jaden Daniels' blind side. Jaden Daniels was often injured last year, so you need to make sure that he is protected at all costs. Matter of fact, injury has been, I think, one of the big issues with Jaden Daniels. Even his rookie year, that was really good. He had bumps and bruises that he was dealing with. He needs to stay upright for this Commanders team to get back to where they needed to be after having a down year last year. Laremy Tunsil, missing him for a significant amount of time is a big blow.
5: Yeah, you want him to not be afraid to be mobile, but Jaden Daniels needs to learn when the journey is over.
0: Yeah.
5: And, you know, also staying in the pocket is a big part of not having to run downfield if you can make your first or second read. So that's a big blow and a big guy who is not going to be there. And hopefully they're able to overcome, but you have to get your quarterback some protection.
0: And again, it's very rare that you see

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7: With NFL training camp comes NFL injuries. I'm Q Myers, Lions center Cade Mays suffered a wrist injury during a recent training camp practice. He'll miss a significant period of time, according to head coach Dan Campbell. A source told NFL Network's Ian Rappaport that Mays fractured a small bone in his wrist and is expected to sideline him roughly 8 to 10 weeks. Campbell also announced that the Lions running back Isaiah Pacheco is dealing with the MCL sprain and will miss some time, but he expects Pacheco to return before the Week 1 home opener against the New Orleans Saints. In Dallas, star defensive tackle Quinnen Williams and the Cowboys agreed to a 3-year extension worth just over $105 million, including $101 million guaranteed, $63.35 million guaranteed at signing. Williams had been signed through 2027 in a 4-year extension worth $96 million, that guaranteed him $66 million with the Jets in 2023. He now is signed through the 2030 season. UCLA is adding former Raiders and Saints quarterback Derek Carr as a special advisor to coach Bob Chesney. The team announced that on Monday. He will assist Chesney and the Bruins offensive staff with game plan and strategy while also working with UCLA quarterbacks in a volunteer role. Carr announced his retirement from the NFL in May of 2025. Currently in Major League Baseball, in the top of the eighth, the Dodgers lead the Royals 6-5. The Giants, they're losing to the Astros. Actually, they're just wrapping up with the Astros and took extra innings.

0: means the Astros get the 6-3, I believe it was 6-3 victory. Now just, yep, 6-3, there it was. Just that quick. The Padres defeated the Brewers 3-2. 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

0: He's Brandon, home team leak. I'm Q Myers. 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But I'll tell you what. Have you ever been in the middle of something and all of a sudden something ends? I got beef. I got beef with ESPN.com. I just gotta say, man, I gotta have a little bit of beef right now, man. I'm going through some Major League Baseball scores, and all of a sudden the game goes from the bottom of the 10th to final, and all of a sudden it moves. Like, everything moves. Like, once the game goes final, it goes from the top of the screen to the bottom. So right in the middle of me saying, oh, yeah, hey, the Giants are, okay, they're losing. I think they lost, and I don't know what the final score is. How they can see, again, another lesson in it, be your own people.
1: Gremlins. Sometimes gremlins get up into the technology, and they just get a little bit devilish. So, you know, you did figure out what the score was, and now people on the West Coast are updated.
0: He said you did figure out what the score was. That's hilarious. Hey, man, again, it be your own people. This time, it's courtesy of ESPN.com. But there are some quarterback battles that are going on in the National Football League during training camp. And, of course, we deep dive into all this stuff. We love these quarterback battles. We love talking about training camp and, you know, who's going to win a job and who's not going to win a job. And one of the ones that we're hearing the most about is in Cleveland. And that's Deshaun Watson and Shedeur Sanders. And I don't know about you, but I've been seeing so many conflicting reports. One minute, Deshaun Watson's throwing 6 or 7 picks and looks terrible. Next day, he's fantastic in the red zone. Shedeur looks terrible. I don't know what to believe at this stage of the game. Even when we have Emmett Golden, who I always call the mayor of Cleveland, it just sounds like that quarterback battle in Cleveland is so up and down. I don't know if they have a quarterback, let alone two quarterbacks.
1: That one is very tricky to me, Q, and that's because it's the end of the line for Deshaun Watson. I don't care if they go 17-0. They're going to move on and get past his contract, which has been a disaster, maybe the worst contract in the history of sports when it's all said and done. And so it begs the question, do you go out and let's just say he wins the job. Do you go out and put the guy on the field who you know is not going to be here 1 minute longer than the end of this season for you? Or if Shedeur Sanders is a little lesser than, but he is somebody who is a viable option to be the quarterback of the future and a guy you just drafted last year, do you not let him go out there and see if he can be the future of the franchise, or he is the decider on whether or not you're going back into the NFL draft next year to look at the quarterback position?
0: Well, here's Browns head coach Todd Monken on when he plans on making a decision about his starting QB.
2: I have not. I anticipate the next couple of days. I'm kind of going through. They're each going to start a game. How do I want it that way? Does that make sense? Like, it's not that some of they're each going to start a game. We're still going to go through this week, and next week we're going to have to decide when we practice against the Bills, because then you're not going to just give one practice. You're not going to give one of the quarterbacks the ones. You're going to have to rotate those guys a little bit in the preseason practice. And then after those two games, then I think we'll be closer to at least having a better idea. But one's going to start one game, the other one's going to start the other.
1: Okay, he's got a plan. But what's the result of the plan? Let's just say they both aren't bad and they both are decent. I mean, obviously, if one is better than the other, you have to go out and try to compete. You have to go out and try to, you know, win football games, shock the world, and figure out a way how to negotiate a division that has the Bengals, the Ravens, and the Steelers in it. So you're not just throwing up the flag because you're going to be saying goodbye to Deshaun Watson. But just say it is close. What do you do? And that goes back to my point. I think the better play, if Shedeur Sanders is not a turnover machine and he's not awful, I think he's the better option to see where the future of the franchise is headed. Because if he's successful, you know you have it. If he's not successful, then you know you're going to get your new quarterback some point in the draft next year.
0: Yeah, if Ty goes to the runner, like we used to say in baseball all the time, I would say that would be Shedeur Sanders, right? If everything is even, I would think it makes more sense for Shador for every reason that you mentioned. But that's not the only quarterback competition going on. And this one I kind of look at completely opposite of the Browns. That's the one in Minnesota with Kyler Murray and J.J. McCarthy. I honestly think that this is Kyler Murray's job. I feel like that they're just going through the motions here.
1: Yeah, you're right. It's too bad for J.J. McCarthy. He had a shot, and maybe he was thrown in a little bit too early, and that happens sometimes to quarterbacks. But the bottom line is he has not been dynamic. He has not done anything to look like Justin Herbert when he got a start. He didn't look like Trevor Lawrence when they were patient with him. And the truth is, if you look at the history of the Minnesota Vikings the last few years, the guy they pick is the right guy. Kirk Cousins last year, he had 14 wins. Sam Darnold, his last year with the Vikings, he had 14 wins. So if they decide to go with Kyler Murray, you got to say they know what they're doing. And this is a big year for Kyler Murray. If he wants to get a big contract and see if he can become the face of a franchise once again.
0: Well, here's Kevin Seifert, NFL Nation Vikings reporter, talking about the quarterback competition in Minnesota.
3: Well, we have a pretty interesting situation going on here in Minnesota. I think everyone understood that Kyler Murray was the favorite for this job, the heavy favorite going into training camp. And he had some really nice practices in the first week or so of camp, showed a lot of command of the offense and decision making. But in the past probably 2 or 3 days, he's run into a little bit of a wall. It helps the Vikings that Brian Flores' defense has done a lot of blitzing against him, and so he hasn't had a lot of time to make decisions. But he threw 2 interceptions last night in their stadium practice, and just the way he has performed, I think he's maybe opened the window just a tiny bit for J.J. McCarthy to get in and make this at least interesting. But unfortunately for J.J., he has also struggled with his accuracy, made some nice downfield throws last night in the stadium practice, but also struggled in the red zone. So really what you have is going into the third week of camp, neither one of these guys has really jumped up and said, this is my job, I'm going to be the starter. And so the competition will continue.
1: I think it's the opposite of what's in Cleveland. I think the tie goes to the veteran here. Yeah. Kyler Murray has scored a lot of touchdowns. He rushes for a lot of touchdowns. He extends plays. He can be a little bit erratic, but J.J. McCarthy just has not shown you anything that says, hey, I am better than whoever is competing with me.
0: And including availability.
1: Yeah. And so now you're in a position where he is really just going to have to blow the doors off of the coaching staff. And really, you hate to ask somebody to be perfect because you shouldn't have to be at the quarterback position in the preseason. But less than perfect, I don't think, moves J.J. McCarthy up the depth chart.
0: Yeah, I just don't think he's him. Look, the reality of it is we know every quarterback drafted in the first round is not going to pop and be that guy. There were 6 quarterbacks drafted in the first round of that 2024 draft. Every one of them is not going to make it. Caleb Williams, he looks like he's the guy. Jaden Daniels looks like he's the guy. Drake May, we know he's the guy. Now you got questions about Penix. You've got questions about J.J. McCarthy. Bo Nix has been the guy. He's helped the Broncos get to the playoffs both years in the league. The questions are Penix, and the questions are J.J. McCarthy. Speaking of Penix, and I saved this one for last because I know that you got this one covered like a glove. What about the quarterback competition in the ATL? Michael Penix, number 8 overall pick at one point, going up against Tua, who comes in on a 1-year deal. Veteran, young quarterback, both guys injury-prone, if you want to call them that. What's up with that situation?
1: I think Michael Penix Jr. has just been dealt a raw hand.
0: Okay.
1: And I don't know the path of him becoming the starting quarterback for the Atlanta Falcons unless there's an injury to Tua, because he blew out his knee week 10 of the NFL season. So a year from then would be in November of this year of the NFL season. So you're talking about 10 games in, and unless Tua is completely a disaster, which nothing in his history shows you that. When Tua has been upright, he has been one of the more accurate quarterbacks in the NFL, albeit he did have Tyreek Hill, but now he's got Drake London, now he's got Bijan Robinson, now he's got Kyle Pitts. This might be the best setup since his best days in Miami, and I just don't see the path to Michael Penix Jr. getting the reps in training camp, getting the reps in preseason, and finding a way once the season starts to take the starting job away from Tua Tagovailoa.
0: Yeah, no, that's going to be the big question. And again, you mentioned an injury. Well, unfortunately, injuries happen to both those guys, yeah. right? Like you said, Tua's been really good when he's upright. The problem is keeping him upright. And, you know, obviously that's going to be the job of Atlanta, and we'll see what happens. But, you know, I don't ever root for anyone to fail. But the one thing I can tell you is that, you know, the folks that drafted Michael Penix number 8 overall aren't the folks in the house right now. Right? So that's how that situation goes sometimes.
1: Well, that's true, which means they're not beholden to him or to Tua.
0: Right.
1: And if this thing is where Tua's a placeholder and the Falcons are able to be okay or they're not able to be okay, the Falcons, like other quarterbacks who have questions about the future, now that they've locked up their star players and their, you know, their skilled players, they have a chance to go into the draft next year to pick this regime's version of who they think the franchise face should be. So it's a good opportunity. I really hope Michael Penix Jr. gets an opportunity. But outside of something bad happening to Tua, I don't see how he's going to get that opportunity at all.
0: Yeah, it looks like it's going to be a tough go for Michael Penix Jr., but, I mean, all he could do is make himself available and be ready if and when that opportunity does emerge. He is Brandon, Home Team Leak. I'm Q Myers. It's game night here on ESPN Radio on the all-new ESPN app. Coming up next, if you did it real big, you know we're going to highlight it. 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

0: kick. 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Got a little Lupe in our lives, man. Can't go wrong with a little Lupe in our lives. Alongside Brandon, home team Leak, I'm Q Myers. 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
1: This is All the Way Up.
2: All the way up.
1: On game night.
2: I'm all the way up.
0: And we got to show that love to Major League Baseball and some of the big-time performances. We'll start out with the Padres and the Brew Crew. This is how it ended.
3: 1-1. Miller deals. Lockridge runs. The pitch is low. Fermin's throw. The tag. He is out at second. And the ball game is over. Freddie Fermin throws out Brandon Lockridge trying to steal second to end the game. Mason Miller collects his 30th save as the Padres win it 3-2.
2: Nothing can stop me. I'm all the way up.
4: Call courtesy of 93.7, the fan, about for me with the last out of the game. Mason Miller going to San Diego. Just hadn't worked out all the money, all the contracts they've doled out in San Diego. Now they're trying to put something together for next year. It'll be interesting to see what kind of momentum they can build. But just got behind the eight ball too soon out there in the NL West, and now trying to finish up strong in 2026.
0: It's got to be a cold feeling, man, when you're thinking you're about to steal second base, put your team in position to maybe tie that bad boy out, and then you get thrown out. Just got, yeah, exactly. My bad. Didn't mean to do that. The Diamondbacks, the Rockies, this one was never close.
3: As 2-1, that is swung on and hit well. Out to deep left, headed towards the bullpen. Grand slam, Arenado.
5: Can't make a living throwing at 92 down the middle, that's for sure. You learn the hard way, and then after a hit batter and a walk, and that's just injury on top of insult there.
2: Nothing can stop me, I'm all the way up.
4: Courtesy of 98.7 FM Sports 98.7. They say the double play is the pitcher's best friend. What about a first inning grand slam, Q?
0: Yeah.
4: That's a pitcher's best friend when you give them all kinds of wiggle room the rest of the way.
0: Yeah, and that's all they needed. Again, the 9-0 victory. And yeah, it's nice to go ahead and get that grand slam out of the way to start things off. If I'm the pitcher, I'm going to the mound feeling pretty good about myself because I have a nice little lead. Obviously, they've got to hold on to it, and they had no problem with that. Blunt getting the 9-0 victory in the game. How about the Mets and the Braves? You want to speak about grand slams? How about this one?
3: First pitch, swinging, it's a high fly ball, right center field, Acuna back, he looks up, this one is gone! Grand slam, Brett Beatty! 5-0 Mets in the first inning.
2: Nothing can stop me, I'm all the way up.
4: 880 ESPN New York, that one hurt my soul right across the street from the studios where I sit here in the Battery, Atlanta. The studios of 680 Fan. Bryce Elder for the Braves, a big X factor with the Braves not picking up a frontline starter at the trade deadline. It's basically Chris Sale, the Braves' ace, and a bunch of guys who need to go six innings to protect the bullpen. Braves was one of the best bullpens in all of baseball all year long, and they're going to have to save those arms the rest of the way and in the postseason.
0: Atlanta's still looking good, right? They still got a nice little lead there in the division, the NL East, but understandable games like that getting away pretty early, especially after Atlanta had been on a nice little roll. What, they had won 7 in a row at one point? So, yeah, that's you don't like to lose, especially if you want to lose to the Mets. You don't want to lose to the Mets, the last place Mets. Well, that last one hurt your soul. This one hurt my soul. The Rays, the Athletics, the Rays.
6: Swings and drives it on a line to deep left. This is way back, and it's a one-run game. Junior Caminero with a rocket to left. A three-run homer. And the Rays now answer the three runs by the A's. It's 6-5, and there's still nobody out in the eighth.
2: Nothing can stop me. I'm all the way up.
4: 620 at WDAE with the call. Junior Caminero with the three-run bomb, and you got a guy who's got pop in the bat. The Rays been dangerous all year long, continue to be dangerous with a dangerous man with a three-run shot.
0: And the A's, they had just won their first series. They had lost 12 series in a row. They get a series win over the Red Sox, which surprised the mess out of me. and then they turn around, take a L to the Tampa Bay Rays, 10-6. So some things never change. Hey, win a couple games. Don't worry. We'll be back to losing sooner rather than later. And that's exactly what they did. So your team lost, my team lost, and the Astros and Giants, Mama Q's team lost as well.
7: 1-0. That is ripped in the left field for a base hit, and that'll head all the way to the corner. Scoring is Wade. On his way to third base, Pena. He's around third. He will score standing up. A two-run double for Isak Paredes, and the Astros' lead is 6-3.
2: Nothing can stop me. I'm all the way up.
4: KBME, 790 AM on the call, and the Astros getting themselves a nice, nice double. When you're talking about fighting to the end, looking at guys that are still scrapping and coming up with big hits, there you go, as folks are still trying to figure out what the deal is in Houston.
0: Yeah, well, look, they're the only team currently with a winning record in the AL West. They're at 61-59 after the victory tonight. Now, it looks like the Rangers are about to win. They're in the top of the 10th, and they're really blowing the doors off the Angels. So they look like they're going to improve to 60-59. But what a strange division. What a strange division. The AL really, in general, has been strange all season long, but the AL West has been a whole bunch of yuck when it comes to the records of these teams, like the Astros, the Rangers, and even the Mariners are sitting there at 56-63. We're showing love to the ones that deserve it here on Game Night on ESPN Radio and the all-new ESPN app. What about the Twins and the Royals? How did the bottom of the seventh sound?
8: 2-1 pitch. Swung on and hit well for Bell. Deep left center field for Josh. That's headed for the bullpen and gone for a three-run homer. Just wait, said Dan Gladden during the commercial break. We're going to hang a four or five spot here, and that's a handful of runs here in the seventh inning.
2: Nothing can stop me. I'm all the way up.
4: Another strange one. Twins, couple of games out of first place over there in the AL Central. Call courtesy of the Treasure Island Baseball Network. You get a three-run shot late in the ball game and put you up 7-1. So you still, the one thing that has really worked out in baseball over the last decade and some change, the wild card, when you're talking about teams that legitimately could get hot at the end. I think there are a lot of mediocre teams that are hanging around a couple of games out, but there are teams that legitimately could get hot. The Astros, the Twins, that could be a fun ride to the end.
0: Yeah, it really can, and that's why we love baseball, the way that the ebbs and flows of a season goes, and we know it's all about postseason baseball. Who's going to be there, and who's going to get hot at the right time? What about the Dodgers? Dodgers haven't been looking so hot as of late. Well, that's going to change sooner rather than later. What did Freddie Freeman do tonight?
8: And Freddie swings, rips it on the ground, right field, a base hit. They're going to send Ohtani. He comes around third. Here comes the throw to the plate. It's off the mark. Ohtani scores down to second. Freeman is out trying to extend, but the run comes in, and the Dodgers take a 6-5 lead.
2: Nothing can stop me. I'm all the way up.
4: Call courtesy of AM 570 LA Sports. The Dodgers just had a power outage all over the place in the bullpen, closing in with the bats, and it looks like they're trying to turn it around tonight.
0: Yeah, they get the dub 6-5, and you know, maybe that's what they needed to get things turned around. We're actually able to score some runs where they've been struggling to score runs as of late. So as I said before, they're the Avengers. They have plenty of talent. They'll be just fine. Coming up next, SportsCenter All Night with Jay Reynolds. 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
1: 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Scooble takes the mound for the Dodgers as they look to get back on track.
21: 0-2. Scooble delivers, passes, swings, and misses.
1: The Rays try to make it 7 in a row against the A's.
21: Swinging the ball hit high in the air and deep to left center field. This is headed way back, and the Rays have a 1-0 lead.
1: Quinnen Williams and the Cowboys agree to a new deal.
22: I love this for Quinnen Williams. Congratulations to him and his family. Well-deserved, and Dallas got themselves a good one.
1: Plus, we have all the latest from NFL training camps.
22: It's a massive blow. There's no two ways about it. I do believe that Laremy Tunsil is the second most indispensable member of this Commander's offense.
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23: 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Dodgers landing the biggest chip prior to the trade deadline, of course. Tarek Skubal from Detroit, but L.A. has struggled of late. 10 losses in 13 games, including that 7-game skid in there. Manager Dave Roberts prior to Monday's matchup against Kansas City.
24: You know, just kind of thinking about it on the plane yesterday, it's like we're a wild card team right now. And you know, we got to get going and play with urgency. And, you know, I think that we got to make sure we don't get ahead of the playoff situation and talk about, you know, winning now, winning today and winning tomorrow. And, you know, so I think that that's the thing that, you know, we need to get to and then deal with whatever result. But I think that's part of the, we're going to be okay and we're good. You know, that's not good enough. And clearly it's not, given how we've played over the last month. So, and we put ourselves in this position, but a lot of talent. But I think that across the board, we need to play with more urgency. And our guys know that.
23: Dave Roberts and the Dodgers getting Skubal. Couldn't get a win last week at Wrigley. Monday making his home debut, taking the mound on Monday against the Royals.
21: 1-2 to Massey. Marte leads off first. Massey swings and misses. So he's down on strikes. Second out of the second.
23: Skubal would go 5, gave up 3 runs on 4 hits, striking out 6.
2: But he also left with the Dodgers trailing 3-2. L.A. trailed, in fact, until the seventh.
3: And Freddie swings, rips it on the ground, right field, a base hit. They're going to send Ohtani. He comes around third. Here comes the throw to the plate. It's off the mark. Ohtani scores down to second. Freeman is out trying to extend, but the run comes in, and the Dodgers take a 6-5 lead.
2: L.A. AM 570 L.A. Sports. Speaking of runs counting on a play where an out is recorded, we'll have more on that in 4 minutes. Dodgers, though, rally. They get the 6-5 win. Tarek Skubal giving up those 3 runs over 5 innings in his home debut. Shohei Ohtani scoring the go-ahead run in the seventh. L.A. rallying for just its second victory in its last 10 games with the 6-5 win at home over Kansas City. Best record in Major League Baseball, that would be the Brewers. But Monday in San Diego.
6: 1-1, narrow in the air, deep to center field. Mitchell's back at the wall. This one, gonna go! Jackson Merrill puts the Padres ahead. His third home run in as many games. And for the first time tonight, the Padres lead. It's 3-2.
2: Padres taking the lead in the seventh. They would still hold that lead in the ninth. Brewers trying to rally, trying to get a runner into scoring position, which would be the tying run in scoring position.
6: 1-1. Miller deals. Lockridge runs. The pitch is low. For Means throw the tag. He is out at second, and the ball game is over. Freddie Fermin throws out Brandon Lockridge, trying to steal second to end the game. Mason Miller collects his 30th save as the Padres win it 3-2.
2: 93-7 the fan, 3-2 the final. Jackson Merrill, that go-ahead two-run shot in the seventh, his 19th of the season, third straight game where he's had a homer. First time in his career he's hit homers in 3 consecutive games. He now has 9 since the All-Star break. Padres get the win, third straight win. They're now 13-4 in their last 17 games going back to July 24th, second-best record in baseball in that span, behind only Tampa Bay. Brewers, meanwhile, 3-7 in their last 10 road games, 2-6 in their last 8 road games against the Padres since the start of 2024. National League wild card, Cubs hold the top spot. Phillies, Diamondbacks neck and neck for the second wild card of the National League. Phillies, Monday, playing in St. Louis, getting another solid outing from starter Andrew Painter since he was recalled from AAA. And as for Phillies offense,
7: and the pitch swung on, hit well up the alley, right center field, and that ball is going to be on the warning track. It one hops the fence. Stubbs read it all the way. He's around third. He's going to come in and score, standing up. It's an RBI double by Kyle Schwarber. He's on base for the 4th time tonight, and the Phillies have a 4-2 lead. And here's the pitch. Swung on, hit well, left center field, up the alley, going for it is Fermin. He won't get it. It bounds off the bottom of the wall. It's going to score two, and Sosa slides into second with a 2-run double, and the Phillies break open some breathing room. It's now 6-2 Phillies.
2: Sports Radio 94 WIP. Phillies hang on for a 6-5 win. Andrew Painter gets the win. He went 5 1/3, gave up 2 earned runs. On 2 hits, walked 3, but struck out 6. He didn't allow a hit until the 6th inning. 5 1/3 innings, longest no-hit bid of his career. He's allowed 2 runs or fewer in 3 straight starts since he was recalled from Lehigh Valley, AAA. Phillies get the win. Best record in baseball this season in 1-run games. They're now 21-11 in 1-run games. So the Phillies get a win. As for the Diamondbacks, they do likewise, getting all they needed in the first inning.
6: As 2-1, that is swung on and hit well. Out to deep left, headed towards the bullpen. Grand slam, Arenado!
5: Can't make a living throwing at 92 down the middle, that's for sure. You learn the hard way, and then after a hit batter and a walk, and that's just injury on top of insult there.
2: Arizona Sports 98-7, Diamondbacks. A 9-0 win over the Rockies. They are 19-9 since July 9th. Second best record in baseball behind the Red Sox over that span. Diamondbacks with the shutout. They remain tied with the Phillies for the 2nd spot in the National League wildcard race. The Rockies, meanwhile, shut out for the 6th time this season. Sports Center all night, ESPN Radio to Toronto. Red Sox, they've played well for most of this summer, especially that month of July. But here in August, hitting a bit of a speed bump, that slump continuing in Toronto.
0: 0-1 to McAdoo. And he hits it in the air right field. Going back, Abreu to the warning track, turns at the wall. See you later. Home run, Charles McAdoo. And the Blue Jays strike first on the rookie's second career home run. Payoff pitch. He's hit on the line, down in right field, a base hit. Carlos Fabelis gives swing of the wave. The throw from Abreu bounces in off the glove of Wong. He's safe. Springer back to the plate to be extra sure. And the run in to score. Andrés Giménez on second now after another RBI hit. He's agent zero and captain clutch. 2-0 Blue Jays in the bottom of the sixth inning.
2: Sportsnet 590 The Fan. Blue Jays a 2-1 win over the Red Sox. Boston's lost three straight for the first time since mid-June. Blue Jays, meanwhile, their 10th win when scoring two runs or fewer. That's the most in Major League Baseball. Now, as promised, run scoring with an out recorded, that whole thing. Odd play during this game in Toronto, where Boston loses 2-1. Boston's lone run coming in the top of the seventh on what was essentially a sacrifice fly. Red Sox had runners at first and third with one out. However, the Jumbotron was showing two outs. So on that fly ball, both Boston runners thought there were two outs, so they were on the move. Toronto realized that the catch in center field was the second out of the inning, so they threw to first base, doubled off that runner, three outs. But appeal plays, like that throw to first base, are a timing play. So the runner from third crossed home plate prior to the appeal to first base. For the record, there were two outs. The runner at third hadn't tagged up either. But the Blue Jays did not appeal to third base before the defense left the field. So by rule, they couldn't go after what's referred to as a fourth out, which could have negated that run scoring at home plate. Now, for some reason, it took more than 15 minutes and a call to New York to straighten the rules out before Boston's run was ultimately allowed, since the Blue Jays did not appeal to third base. Toronto manager John Snyder.
4: It was confusing, first time for me, but I think the rule is the rule, and it was just tough because they didn't challenge the play initially. It happened in the middle of an inning when Moran's coming in to warm up, and I think players just react, players and coaches and managers react to what is being said to them, right? So after consulting with MLB, they told me that all of my players were across the third baseline before Charlie waved off the run, which I 100% disagree with. I don't know if Vlad is that fast after he got the ball at first. So we weren't given an opportunity to appeal to third. And going forward, when that play happens again in the next 100 years, if it's us, we will record the lead out at third.
2: Toronto did get the win, even with Boston getting that run in the seventh inning. SportsCenter All Night, ESPN Radio to the NFL. The Cowboys and defensive tackle Quinnen Williams agreeing to a three-year extension worth nearly $106 million. The deal includes $101 million in guaranteed money, $63 million guaranteed at signing. ESPN's Peter Schrager.
8: Look, I had Christian Parker, the first-year defensive coordinator, on my podcast a couple of weeks ago. I said, what do you know of Quinnen? He says, I know of Quinnen when I was coaching with the Eagles and the Cowboys acquired him. I was punching a hole in the wall. I was so angry. Like, how'd they let him get him? Truth of the matter is, Jason and I both live in the New York, New Jersey area. I have spent a lot of time in the Jets facility. There might be no better young man in this league than Quinnen Williams. What he does for the community, how he handles himself, what he does. You're not just paying for the player on the field. You're paying for the player in the community. I love this for Quinnen Williams. Congratulations to him and his family. Well-deserved, and Dallas got themselves a good one. That might end up being one of the best trades in recent NFL history.
2: Cowboys acquired Williams from the Jets at last year's trade deadline for a second-round pick in 2026, a first-rounder in 27. In seven games last year following the trade, Williams had 20 tackles, sack and a half, 33 quarterback pressures, two tackles for a loss, and a pass breakup. As for what it means for Dallas this year, ESPN's Jason McCourty.
9: He's huge. You think about it. He got there in the middle of the season a year ago. He's had an entire offseason next to Kenny Clark to really develop and dominate on the inside of this Cowboys defense. I remember talking to Gerald McCoy. He said they may be the best duo of defensive tackles in the entire NFL. When you're trying to revamp a defense, having two guys that can be disruptive in the middle goes a long way. Quinnen Williams deserves that money. I'm looking forward to a big year from him.
2: Williams is 28 years old, had been signed through 2027 in a four-year extension worth $96 million guaranteed. Cowboys now have a three-year extension worth $106 million. San Francisco has had its share of injury concerns this summer at training camp. Now Christian McCaffrey sitting out practice with tightness. ESPN 49ers reporter Nick Wagner.
10: After Christian McCaffrey missed his first practice out of all of the sessions in this training camp, I asked offensive coordinator Clay Kubiak just how concerned the Niners were with it. Kubiak said that the team is just managing McCaffrey. He's dealing with a little bit of soreness, but he's going to be fine. Kubiak added, the objective is just to get McCaffrey through the preseason without any issues, have him ready for week one against the Rams down there in Australia. Now, of course, it's understandable why McCaffrey's status today would have created some panic in the fantasy streets in particular, because the Niners had 16 players, including McCaffrey, not participating. Now, the Niners not concerned that any of those issues are going to be long-term. One that we are keeping an eye on, though, is defensive end Nick Bosa. He missed his fourth straight practice with what the team is calling general soreness as he recovers from a torn ACL. The Niners have joint practices with the Titans tomorrow and then open the preseason on Thursday night, also against that Tennessee team. Of course, given all the injury issues, don't expect to see anything but the backups in that game against the Titans.
2: Speaking of injuries at training camp this summer, Lions center Cade Mays suffering a wrist injury during training camp practice. He will miss a significant period of time. Sources indicating it's a small bone in his wrist that's been fractured. Could be out 8 to 10 weeks. Lions coach Dan Campbell.
11: You hate it. You know, I hate it for him, you know, because I felt like he was having a good camp and he'd grown so much in our system just since spring. So, you know, in that regard, yeah, and for us too. But at the same time, there again, there's a reason why we have Juice here too, and some of these other guys, you know, and they're going to get a look, and we're going to find the best five. We will find the best five, and we're trying to find that before camp starts. But look, if this goes into the season, it does. But at some point, we will find the best five and where they belong, and they'll be ready.
2: And when your offensive line is missing the center, ESPN analyst Field Yates.
12: Every quarterback needs to be protected well, but Jared Goff is near the top of the list of quarterbacks that rely on protection. He's an excellent player when he has time and space, but last year there were 36 quarterbacks that threw the ball at least 200 times. Jared Goff was 33rd out of those 36 in both QBR and touchdown-to-interception ratio when he was under pressure. He's a timing and rhythm passer, and this Lions offensive line has undergone major alterations this offseason. Mays, who got $8.5 million per year to be their starting center, is one layer of depth that has already been chipped off of this Lions offensive line for a good chunk of the beginning of the season. No doubt this is some duress.
2: We'll see how the Lions handle it with their offensive line being banged up. Getting to 20 wins. That's next. SportsCenter All Night continues. It's ESPN Radio.
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1: 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A 107-95 win over the tempo. Atlanta now 20-12 on the season. Win 20 or more in consecutive seasons for the first time in franchise history since they began play in 2008. Seventh game with 100 points or more this season. 107-95 win over the tempo, which suffers its ninth consecutive loss. Third longest losing streak in the WNBA this season. They've dropped 13 of their last 14. Storm snapping an 11-game losing streak with a 97-88 win over the Sky. The 11-game losing streak had been tied for the longest in team history and tied for the longest in the WNBA this season. For the Sky, their fifth straight road loss, one shy of their longest road losing streak this season. SportsCenter All Night, ESPN Radio, college football around the corner, SEC always in focus. Lane Kiffin's certainly going to be in the spotlight at LSU. Speaking with Marty and McGee, spoke of risk versus comfort zone impacting his decision to join the Tigers.
2: Making a decision to take a different job, in my opinion, on my side of it, has nothing to do with anything that was said in that special. You have a new circumstance, you have a new decision come up, and you take a different job. You know, you didn't go against things you said of values and principles and anything. Two things can be right and be true at the exact same time. And again, with age, I've learned that, so I don't argue as much with people. Like, your view can be right and mine, too. These two things can be right. Those can have been the best 6 years of my life, on field and off the field, especially off the field. And I can have loved Oxford and loved Ole Miss and truly mean that I needed it more than it needed me, and I can have taken a new job. This doesn't mean that that didn't happen. The LSU job came open. I liked in the meetings with them how that they were going to give you full control. I liked the way that they had NIL set up to build rosters, not just for the next year, but for years to come.
1: And now landing at LSU, what are the expectations there? ESPN analyst Dusty Dvorak.
3: The ceiling is a national championship. Now, the realistic expectation, I think, is the college football playoff. But you heard Coach Kiffin say it right there with Marty and McGee. The reason he went to LSU is because the abundance of resources he's going to have at his disposal. And we've seen that. He's got over a $40 million roster. They brought in 40-plus new players. That some of them are really, really good, including Sam Levitt, whose health is going to be a real key for this season. They also retained Blake Baker as the defensive coordinator, which helped keep key players like Whit Weeks and retain a quality recruiting class with some loaded young defensive linemen. So, look, this is going to be a good LSU team.
1: And the goal always, a championship, but you got to get to the college football playoff, of course, in order to win a championship. What does that playoff look like as we move into the future? Still talking about it. ESPN's Pete Thamel.
4: The main topic of discussion, Zubin, was what 24 would look like. A drill down into calendar, a drill down into schedule, a drill down into how all that would work. The consultants for the CFP brought in some basic financials of what a 24-team college football playoff would look like and what some of the general viability would be financially if they brought it out to market. Now, they did not give specific dollar amounts today, Zubin. They didn't say it would be worth this much and that. There is a lot of skepticism because any 24-team playoff would have to overcome the cost of championship games, which are valued somewhere around between $200 and $250 million. So today was a lengthy call. There was a lot of drilling down. There was some chatter online about a 20-team format being presented. I was told that would not manifest itself in any significant way. There's Big Ten pushback on that. That's not quite a fully baked idea in anyone's mind yet. So today is a logistics day for the CFP. No big decisions or big news out of this call.
1: Speaking of logistics, to the NFL. In Buffalo, there's a new $2 billion stadium. Fans were in it over the weekend. Bills hosting nearly 52,000 fans for their blue and red practice over the weekend. And shots showing up online of obstructed view seats earlier on Amber and Ian.
5: These photos Were people sitting in the seats that are actually provided to the season ticket holders that they purchased, and then those are the seats that are blocked by the stairway? Some of these photos are pretty bad, Ian, where they're, I mean, it's the field half blocked and the railings are weird and in the way. But at the same time, or were those people just trying to go viral, so they're going up to some seat that's not actually going to be for sale, you know, that they use for a concert when the stage is in a different place of the field? But they're not using it for a football game. There's those sorts of seats in every stadium. So I don't know what to make of this. If there are season ticket holders who have obstructed views and we're not aware of it, obviously that's
6: a damn
5: bad
6: big deal.
5: But what I will say is, what you do not want is any of this when you're launching a new stadium like the Bills are. All they want is positivity and excitement that Highmark Stadium is opening. And this isn't that right now. They're getting crushed on social media.
6: I can't imagine the Pegula family, who are the owners of the Buffalo Bills, would be allowing PSL seats, private seat licenses, to be sold with obstructed views. There's no way in hell I can imagine that. If it is, and they are, I mean, hell hath no fury.
1: The biggest issue was that several hundred seats have views of the field obstructed by railings. The team saying it has heard from, quote, less than 1% of PSL account holders regarding concerns. There are 17,000 PSL holders, each holding one or more seats in the new stadium. The team says some seats have been pointed out as having obstructed views, but they have not been sold for football games. SportsCenter All Night continues. It's ESPN Radio.
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1: Will it be rose-colored lenses looking at the Saints as 2-a-days continue this morning on Unsportsmanlike? 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
1: Brennan Williams has an extension in Dallas, nearly $106 million worth. Storms snapping their losing streak in Seattle. Rays continue their win streak, picking up their seventh straight. Dodgers rally at home.
2: And Freddie swings, rips it on the ground, right field, a base hit. They're going to send Ohtani. He comes around third. Here comes the throw to the plate. It's off the mark. Ohtani scores down to second. Freeman is out trying to extend, but the run comes in and the Dodgers take a 6-5 lead.
1: AM 570 LA Sports. Dodgers win it 6-5 at home over the Royals. Their second win in their last 10 games. They trailed 3-0. Seventh win this season after trailing by at least 3 runs. Tarek Skubal got the start, wound up with a no decision, gave up 4 hits and 3 runs in his 5 innings of work, struck out 6 through 95 pitches, but gets a no decision. Shohei Ohtani, 2-for-4 with a double, an RBI, scored twice, had a stolen base as well. He was the one, as you heard, who scored the go-ahead run in the seventh as the Dodgers get the win. It's been a struggle of late, but August isn't necessarily as important as the fall, says former American League MVP Mo Vaughn earlier on ESPN Radio.
3: The Dodgers have gotten, they played down to the last game, the last 2 years. They are just worried about getting into the playoffs. Of course, you know, you want to win in division, but I don't think they're really worried about home field advantage. It's still early. It's still early. These guys are preparing themselves for the playoffs. I don't think they, you know,

0: Like I said, they want to get that home field advantage, but to them it doesn't matter. They just want to get there with everybody healthy, and then let the chips fall where they may with that talent and pitching staff they have.
1: And among the teams that they'll be facing, they've got an upcoming series against the Brewers with the best record in baseball. It's a measuring stick, right?
0: I think everybody knows in the National League, you're going to have to compete with the Dodgers at some point. And definitely, listen, it's still too early. It's, you know, the big beginning of August. We got a whole 3 weeks left, and then another month of the season, and then we're going to go. Does it gain confidence if the Brewers play well? Absolutely. If the Dodgers lose, does it really matter to them? Probably not. So it's all what lens you're looking out of at this point in time. At some point, you're going to have to meet each other and play in the playoffs and battle it out.
1: Dodgers getting the win on Monday over the Royals. Second win in their last 10 games. SportsCenter all night, ESPN Radio. Rays have been on a run lately, and that continued on Monday.
2: Swings and drives it on a line to deep left. This is way back, and it's a one-run game. Junior Caminero with a rocket to left. A three-run homer. And the Rays now answer the three runs by the A's. It's 6-5, and there's still nobody out in the eighth. Here's the pitch. Swing and a line drive and a right up, base hit for Walls. The Rays have the lead. DeLuca scores. Simpson right behind him. First to third is Fortes, and Taylor Walls comes through. And the Rays now have a half dozen, and they're up for the first time since the first batter of the ball game. Rays lead 8-6 in the eighth, and the Bluebirds are out in West Sacramento.
1: 620 WDAE. Rays a 10-6 win over the Athletics. They scored 8 runs in the eighth, their most in a single inning this season. They trailed 6-2 going into the eighth. They win it 10-6. Their seventh consecutive victory, longest active win streak in Major League Baseball, tied for the second longest streak this season. Junior Caminero with his 34th home run in that big eighth inning for Tampa Bay. For the A's, sixth loss when leading by at least 4 runs this season. Second most that has happened in the Major League Baseball. The Nationals have done it 7 times. The A's now 6. Astros and Giants.
3: Here's a drive deep down the right field line. It is gone! A home run! Just stayed fair inside the foul pole. And the Giants take the lead 2-1. And I don't know if it made the water on the fly or bounced in. It's 2-1 Giants. Ninth home run of the year for Jung-Woo Lee.
1: And it would be a 6-3 win for the Astros over those Giants. Astros lead the Rangers by a game for first place in the American League West. Yordan Alvarez has not homered in 11 straight games, his longest drought since an 11-game drought in 2024. As for Jung-Ho Lee, ninth homer of the season, breaking a tie with last year. That's a new career high. The Rangers in 10 innings get past the Angels 4-1. Rangers have won 4 of their last 5 games. Brandon Nimmo, 2-for-4, the go-ahead RBI single in the 10th inning. Third go-ahead hit in extra innings. SportsCenter all night, ESPN Radio, NFL. Big deal for Dallas. Cowboys and defensive tackle Quinnen Williams agreeing to a 3-year extension worth nearly $106 million. ESPN's Field Yates.
4: Man, it's good to be a defensive lineman these days. And thank you, Jeffrey Simmons, who got a huge deal with the Tennessee Titans this offseason. That kind of got the ball rolling once again for defensive tackles to take that leap from sort of where they were at $30-ish million per year to an even bigger number. And now it makes me wonder, if Aaron Donald does come back, what's the contract look like for him and the Los Angeles Rams? Of course, he's been in retirement for a couple of years. But if he comes back and he looks like the old Aaron Donald, he might walk into Les Snead's office, the Rams GM, and say, pay me like the very top defensive tackle in the NFL. But Quinnen Williams, a very happy man right now in Dallas. They paid twice, the big price to get him in a trade, and now the big contract as well.
1: The 28-year-old had been signed through 2027, 4-year extension that guaranteed him $66 million from the Jets in 2023. He came over from the Jets at the trade deadline last year. SportsCenter all night, ESPN Radio. Speaking of the NFL, the Commanders see Laremy Tunsil out. He's going to have tricep surgery. Back to Field Yates.
4: He was the first to ever make $30 million per year amongst offensive linemen. That tells you how big of a loss this is, Keanu, right? You don't pay a guy the most money per year of any player at his position and then not feel like this is a substantial blow for this Commander's offense. And let's talk about last season, right? It was a season that went by the wayside, specifically when Jaden Daniels got hurt. Not having Laremy Tunsil makes him more vulnerable to being banged up this season. Brandon Coleman's got a huge task on his plate, and this Commander's team has a very tough rollout in the first half of the season. We're going to know a lot about this offensive line early. In the first eight games, they've got visits from both the Los Angeles Rams. They traded for Myles Garrett this offseason and the Seattle Seahawks also on the ledger for the Commander. So this is a team that's trying to bounce back. They've got a lot of the pieces in place to do so. Tough injury news for them over the weekend.
1: He's expected to miss significant time, obviously, with surgery to repair a torn tricep. Coach Dan Quinn.
5: So he did injure his tricep. He is going to get surgery. And it's always tough to, you know, talk about a player missing time, and especially a great player like LT. Not only is he an unbelievable player, like, he is a absolutely fantastic teammate. And he'll be missed, and we can't wait to get him back. When these tough scenarios come up, it does provide some opportunities, and Brandon Coleman will shift back out to left tackle. He's played a lot of winning football at left tackle here, and we know that he's ready for it.
1: Speaking of opportunities, it's training camp, time to win jobs in many cases, especially at the skill positions in Cleveland. There's a quarterback decision to be made. ESPN Browns reporter Daniel Olifuse.
6: Coach Tom Monken said he hasn't decided yet who will start the preseason opener against the Bears in Chicago on Saturday, but he did say that he intends to start Deshaun Watson in one of the two and Shedeur Sanders in the other game. Now, Watson and Sanders have been alternating days with the first team offense, but we did see a change on Saturday when it was supposed to be Sanders up with the starting offense. Instead, Watson took all the first team reps. Now today, Monken threw cold water on anyone thinking that that might leave an indication as to who he wants to start. He said that he was informed that Sanders had a couple more padded practices with the ones. He's back out there in the indoor bubble with the ones. And he said, hey, as long as we're still sharing reps, it's a competition. So the competition continues in Cleveland.
7: We haven't seen Deshaun Watson healthy for so. How has he looked so far here in this camp compared to Sanders?
6: Yeah, well, it was a bit of a tough start to the first week of camp for Deshaun Watson. He threw six interceptions in the first handful of practices. But this week, too, that he just capped off was one of his best that we've seen. He looked decisive. He was throwing the ball with anticipation, moving the ball around. It's really what the coaches have wanted to see. So we'll see if he can stack up another strong week of practice leading into their preseason opener against the Bears.
1: Speaking of quarterback decisions, there's one to be made in Minnesota. There's a quarterback competition with Kyler Murray, J.J. McCarthy. Reportedly, neither is winning it. ESPN Vikings reporter Kevin Seifert.
8: We have a pretty interesting situation going on here in Minnesota. I think everyone understood that Kyler Murray was the favorite for this job, the heavy favorite going into training camp. And he had some really nice practices in the first week or so of camp. Showed a lot of command of the offense and decision making. But in the past probably two or three days, he's run into a little bit of a wall. Helps the Vikings that Brian Flores' defense has done a lot of blitzing against him. And so he hasn't had a lot of time to make decisions. But he threw two interceptions last night in their stadium practice, and just the way he has performed, I think he's maybe opened the window just a tiny bit for J.J. McCarthy to get in and make this at least interesting. But unfortunately for J.J., he has also struggled with his accuracy, made some nice downfield throws last night in the stadium practice, but also struggled in the red zone. So really what you have is going into the third week of camp, neither one of these guys has really jumped up and said, this is my job, I'm going to be the starter. And so the competition will continue.
7: You know, obviously J.J. McCarthy got an extended look last year. Going into this season, what was the main thing that you heard from the Vikings that they needed to see out of him if he was going to keep the starting job?
8: I think they wanted to see a couple things. First, a big leap just overall in his accuracy and his decisiveness. There was a lot of hesitation and frenetic nature in the pocket last year, and he also sailed a lot of passes. And he has made incremental progress, I think, at that. But he had a long way to go and a big gap to make up in order to really, truly challenge Kyler Murray. Kyler hasn't necessarily done his share yet, but I don't know that J.J. has either. So incremental progress for J.J. McCarthy, but not enough to say that he is imminently going to win this competition.
1: It's a quarterback competition for the Vikings. What does J.J. McCarthy need to do if he doesn't win the job earlier on ESPN Radio, our Harry Douglas?
9: It is not the end of the day for J.J. McCarthy. If he's not named a starting quarterback, it's about perspective. It's about overcoming adversity. It's how do you rise back up from the things that have probably stomped you and made you stumble a little bit?
1: Mm-hmm.
9: Because that defines, in my opinion, the true character of a player and what their mindset is moving forward.
1: See what happens through training camp and through the preseason for the Vikings. 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
10: The Las Vegas Raiders reported to camp. New head coach Clint Kubiak has named a starting quarterback.
11: When we go out to practice, Kirk Cousins is a starting quarterback.
12: Tom Brady knew that he wanted a veteran to start the season, and they're going to bring along Fernando Mendoza at a very slow and casual pace.
1: There's the quarterback in Las Vegas for the Raiders. Little training camp scuffle, however. For the Raiders, edge rusher Max Crosby and quarterback Kirk Cousins getting into it over the weekend. Earlier on game night, RQ Myers.
13: It was business as usual. Kirk Cousins was running with the ones. Max Crosby was back out there doing what he does. And, you know, they were cordial to each other. This is the thing. Like, people think, oh, is there some kind of animosity? No, they have a tremendous amount of respect for each other. It's just competition. Max knows one speed, and Kirk didn't appreciate his arm getting tapped multiple times. He was just like, I'm good. Like, I'm not having that. I actually think that it said something about who Kirk Cousins is to the rest of the team. Like, hey, man, I'm willing to go after the biggest, baddest dude on the field out here to let him know that this ain't going to fly.
1: We've heard the stories. That's the key point that we heard on the Golics.
14: I have not yet seen video of this that's not AI slop on my timeline. If someone can't produce it soon, I'm thinking about becoming a Kirk Cousins, Max Crosby fight truther. I'm not sure this happened.
15: Oh, so you're going that far. Okay. All right. I see you. This is not sending a message. I mean, in my opinion, the only message it's sending is anybody that's secure on the roster and not in danger of getting cut, which I would start swinging immediately to get kicked out of practice if I were in the upper echelon of that team to get a day off of practice. So I don't really think it's sending a message.
14: No. Now, if you were looking to send a message, and if you're Clint Kubiak coming in, reportedly the source of this was during a team period, Crosby hit Kirk Cousins twice, and on the second hit to his arm, which is the one no-no. You'll hear it in every training camp you go to at every level of football, is stay out of the cylinder. The quarterback's essentially got a halo in addition to the red jersey, because the last thing you want in practice is your quarterback's arm getting hit when he thinks that he's safe, when the bullets aren't live, and now all of a sudden you're down the most important position in football going into the season. So I can understand wanting to send that message if you're the head coach of saying, hey, we don't touch the quarterback during practice. We know what the situation's been here, and we're not trying to replicate that again.
15: So let me ask you a question, Mike. As a former offensive lineman, should we not have been reading that the O-line had to be pulled off Max Crosby? He hit their quarterback twice, which is a no-no. That is absolutely a no-no. And even, I think Max Crosby, I think he even admitted that. Shouldn't it have read the O-line was kicked out of practice because they all jumped Max Crosby?
14: No question. And it's difficult because I'm assuming this is the starting O-line and with Kirk Cousins. So while the Raiders may not all have the most job security across that offensive line, at the very least, Tyler Linderbaum's got more money than God. He should be out there choke slamming Max Crosby and trying to make a statement there. It is the number one red flag. If you see training camp videos anywhere of a quarterback getting hit and the five offensive linemen aren't immediately going over to apply some sweet chin music to whoever did it, you have to start asking some questions about the roster construct there.
1: The incident where Crosby struck Cousins twice on his throwing arm prompted the veteran quarterback to immediately confront him about the excessive contact. Tempers run hot during summer at training camp. Well, how high is the bar for Green Bay? That's next. SportsCenter All Night continues. It's ESPN Radio.
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28: We all know that the quarterback is the most important position in sports. 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
1: 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Training camps continuing in the NFL. Packers coach Matt LaFleur says Jordan Love is the best he's ever coached at anything revolving around quarterback in one specific instance. He said, quote, he's got to be the best I've been around in terms of protections and adjustments. Rarely does he get out-schemed. End of quotation. LaFleur, knowing full well the comments might ruffle the feathers of Aaron Rodgers, but stands by his quarterback. He says he thinks Love is the best pre-snap. Earlier on ESPN Radio, former Packers wide receiver Jordy Nelson.
2: I think the easy answer is to win playoff games. I think that's where all quarterbacks are judged. I think for the whole offense as a whole up here in Green Bay is the consistency week in and week out and then performing in the big time games. So I think that's where I think the top notch players separate themselves is when it's week in and week out, the consistency there and the way they perform. And then in the big time games, if it's on Sunday Night Football, Monday Night Football, when everyone's watching, or when it comes into late in the season and crunch time in the playoffs. Obviously, there's plenty of quarterbacks that once they win playoff games, they get pushed up a level in the tiers of quarterbacks, and I think that's just how it works in their grading scale. So you can throw up all the yards you want in random games, but to do it week in and week out, and then in the big-time games is where it matters.
1: So Jordan Love can prove he's an elite quarterback this year. As for this year, how can the Packers make the trade for Micah Parsons successful?
2: I think, honestly, at the end of the day, with the Packers organization, is winning a championship. I don't want to say every year you don't do that, it's a failure, but you always come up short. At least in my 10 years there, that was the number one goal. I guess the number one goal was to get in the tournament and then to win the championship. We had some good seasons, maybe even some great seasons, but if you're not bringing the Lombardi Trophy home with the Packer organization, then you came up short in some aspects. So I think to make that big trade, I think it was a good idea. It was what they needed. I think if he stayed healthy last year, it could have been a different result. But when anyone ever buys all in, it's definitely winning division titles, getting in the playoffs, and then eventually winning a Super Bowl, which makes any of that worthwhile.
1: Speaking of disappointing results, Kansas City didn't have the best of seasons last year. Looking to turn things around this year, what does success look like for the Chiefs? Earlier on ESPN Radio, our Freddie Coleman.
3: This season will be a success for Kansas City if the defense is able to do their part and go a little bit beyond if the offense is not right or the offense is haphazard at the beginning of the year. Because the pieces are there for this defense, they weren't bad last year, but by Chiefs standards, they did measure up. If they measure the previous year's Chiefs standards on defense, then that'll be a whole thing for the Kansas City offense to say, okay, we're not ready yet, but that defense will carry us through, and when we're ready, we're going to be hell on wheels and not just in the AFC West.
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4: How good is that? Are you ready to take?
0: Number four.
1: Twice this season, Nolan Arenado has gone yard with the bases loaded, with both of those shots coming in the first inning. Arizona Sports, 98.7.
5: 2-1. That is swung on and hit well. Out to deep left. Headed towards the bullpen. Brilliant slam, Arenado.
6: Can't make a living throwing at 92 down the middle, that's for sure. You learn the hard way that after a hit batter and a walk, and that's just injury on top of insult there.
0: Number three.
1: Diamondbacks weren't the only team getting a grand slam Monday, and not the only team getting a grand slam in the first inning. 880 ESPN New York.
7: First pitch, swinging, it's a high fly ball, right center field, Acuna back, he looks up, this one is gone! Grand slam, Brett Beatty! 5-0 Mets in the first inning.
0: Number two.
1: Boston comes up short in Toronto, it's now three straight losses, but there were flashes of impressive play. Sportsnet 590, the fan.
6: Here's a little blooper.
8: Back to home! Connor Wong, that is a spectacular diving grab. He's hurt.
9: He hit his head
8: on. Time is called. He smoked his head on the track. One away. Oh, my goodness. That was spectacular.
0: Number one.
1: Boston losing three straight games, but for San Diego, Jackson Merrill with three straight going yard. 93.7 the fan.
7: 1-1. Merrill in the air. Deep to center field. Mitchell's back at the wall. This one. Gonna go. in as many games. And for the first time tonight, the Padres lead. It's 3-2.
1: Padres game out of a wild card spot. 8.5 back in the division. Dodgers do get a win on Monday. Tarik Skubal a no decision in his home debut. Speaking of Skubal, Tigers are 5-2 since the trade. They host Cleveland tonight. ESPN insider Tim Kirchen.
9: They're amazing, and you talked about how good their pitching has been. Their lineup has been even better. They've won 8 out of 11. They've outscored their opponents 89-27 during that period. Dylan Dingler, their catcher, who's going to get some MVP votes this year, more than a few, has been absolutely great. The entire lineup has been great for at least 3 weeks now.
1: And we'll see how they do when they host the Guardians starting on Tuesday. It was close, but they ended the game with a caught stealing. That's next. SportsCenter All Night. It's ESPN Radio.
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5: Coming up on SportsCenter All Night. Scooble takes the mound for the Dodgers as they look to get back on track.
9: 0-2. Scooble delivers, passes, swings, and misses.
5: The Rays try to make it 7 in a row against the A's.
9: Swing the ball hit high in the air and deep to left center field. This is headed way back, and the Rays have a 1-0 lead.
5: Quinnen Williams and the Cowboys agree to a new deal.
10: I love this for Quinnen Williams. Congratulations to him and his family. Well-deserved, and Dallas got themselves a good one.
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11: 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I do believe that Laremy Tunsil is the second most indispensable member of this Commander's offense.
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12: 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Dodgers landing the biggest chip prior to the trade deadline, of course. It's Eric Skubal from Detroit, but L.A. has struggled of late. 10 losses in 13 games, including that 7-game skid in there. Manager Dave Roberts, prior to Monday's matchup against Kansas City.
13: You know, just kind of thinking about it on the plane yesterday, it's like we're a wild card team right now. And you know, we got to get going and play with urgency. And, you know, I think that we got to make sure we don't get ahead of the playoff situation and talk about, you know, winning now, winning today and winning tomorrow. And, you know, so I think that that's the thing that, you know, we need to get to and then deal with whatever result. But I think that's part of the we're going to be okay and we're good. You know, that's not good enough. And clearly it's not, given how we've played over the last month. So, and we put ourselves in this position, but a lot of talent. But I think that across the board, we need to play with more urgency. And our guys know that.
12: Dave Roberts and the Dodgers getting Skubal. Couldn't get a win last week at Wrigley. Monday making his home debut, taking the mound on Monday against the Royals.
9: 1-2 to Massey. Marte leads off first. Massey swings and misses. So he's down on strikes. Second out of the second.
12: Skubal would go 5, gave up 3 runs on 4 hits, striking out 6. But he also left with the Dodgers trailing 3-2. L.A. trailed, in fact, until the 7th.
9: And Freddie swings, rips it on the ground, right field, a base hit. They're going to send Ohtani. He comes around 3rd. Here comes the throw to the plate. It's off the mark. Ohtani scores down to 2nd. Freeman is out trying to extend, but the run comes in and the Dodgers take a 6-5 lead.
12: AM 570 L.A. Sports. Speaking of runs counting on a play where an out is recorded, we'll have more on that in 4 minutes. Dodgers, though, rally. They get the 6-5 win. Tarek Skubal giving up those 3 runs over 5 innings in his home debut. Shohei Ohtani scoring the go-ahead run in the 7th. L.A. rallying for just its 2nd victory in its last 10 games with the 6-5 win at home over Kansas City. Best record in Major League Baseball, that would be the Brewers. But Monday in San Diego.
14: 1-1, narrow in the air, deep to center field. Mitchell's back at the wall. This one, gonna go! Jackson Merrill puts the Padres ahead. His 3rd home run in as many games. And for the first time tonight, the Padres lead. It's 3-2.
12: Padres taking the lead in the 7th. They would still hold that lead in the ninth. Brewers trying to rally, trying to get a runner into scoring position, which would be the tying run in scoring position.
14: 1-1. Miller deals. Lockridge runs. The pitch is low. For Means throw the tag. He is out at second, and the ball game is over. Freddie Fermin throws out Brandon Lockridge, trying to steal second to end the game. Mason Miller collects his 30th save as the Padres win it 3-2.
12: 93-7 the fan, 3-2 the final. Jackson Merrill, that go-ahead two-run shot in the seventh, his 19th of the season, third straight game where he's had a homer. First time in his career he's hit homers in three consecutive games. He now has nine since the All-Star break. Padres get the win, third straight win. They're now 13-4 in their last 17 games, going back to July 24th, second-best record in baseball in that span, behind only Tampa Bay. Brewers, meanwhile, 3-7 in their last 10 road games, 2-6 in their last 8 road games against the Padres since the start of 2024. National League wild card, Cubs hold the top spot. Phillies, Diamondbacks neck and neck for the second wild card of the National League. Phillies, Monday, playing in St. Louis, getting another solid outing from starter Andrew Painter since he was recalled from AAA. And as for Phillies offense,
0: and the pitch swung on, hit well up the alley, right center field, and that ball is going to be on the warning track. It one hops the fence. Stubbs read it all the way. He's around third. He's going to come in and score, standing up. It's an RBI double by Kyle Schwarber. He's on base for the fourth time tonight, and the Phillies have a 4-2 lead. And here's the pitch. Swung on, hit well, left center field, up the alley, going for it is Fermin. He won't get it. It bounds off the bottom of the wall. It's going to score two, and Sosa slides into second with a two-run double, and the Phillies break open some breathing room. It's now 6-2 Phillies.
12: Sports Radio 94 WIP. Phillies hang on for a 6-5 win. Andrew Painter gets the win. He went 5 1/3, gave up two earned runs on two hits, walked three, but struck out six. He didn't allow a hit until the sixth inning. 5 1/3 innings, longest no-hit bid of his career. He's allowed two runs or fewer in three straight starts since he was recalled from Lehigh Valley, AAA. Phillies get the win. Best record in baseball this season in one-run games. They're now 21-11 in one-run games. So the Phillies get a win. As for the Diamondbacks, they do likewise, getting all they needed in the first inning.
14: As 2-1, that is swung on and hit well. Out to deep left, headed towards the bullpen. Grand slam, Arenado!
15: Can't make a living throwing at 92 down the middle, that's for sure. You learn the hard way, and then after a hit batter and a walk, and that's just injury on top of insult there.
12: Arizona Sports 98-7, Diamondbacks. A 9-0 win over the Rockies. They are 19-9 since July 9th. Second best record in baseball behind the Red Sox over that span. Diamondbacks with the shutout. They remain tied with the Phillies for the second spot in the National League wildcard race. The Rockies, meanwhile, shut out for the sixth time this season. Sports Center all night, ESPN Radio to Toronto. Red Sox, they've played well for most of this summer, especially that month of July, but here in August, hitting a bit of a speed bump. That slump continuing in Toronto.
16: 0-1 to McAdoo. And he hits it in the air right field. Going back, Abreu to the warning track, turns at the wall. See you later. Home run, Charles McAdoo. And the Blue Jays strike first on the rookie's second career home run. Payoff pitch. He's hit on a line, found in right field, a base hit. Carlos Famous gives swing of the wave. The throw from Abreu bounces in off the glove of Wong. He's safe. Springer back to the plate to be extra sure. And the run in to score. Andrés Giménez on second now after another RBI hit. He's Agent Zero and Captain Clutch. 2-0 Blue Jays in the bottom of the sixth inning.
12: Sportsnet 590 The Fan. Blue Jays a 2-1 win over the Red Sox. Boston's lost three straight for the first time since mid-June. Blue Jays, meanwhile, their 10th win when scoring two runs or fewer. That's the most in Major League Baseball. Now, as promised, run scoring with an out recorded, that whole thing. Odd play during this game in Toronto, where Boston loses 2-1. Boston's lone run coming in the top of the seventh on what was essentially a sacrifice fly. Red Sox had runners at first and third with one out. However, the Jumbotron was showing two outs. So on that fly ball, both Boston runners thought there were two outs, so they were on the move. Toronto realized that the catch in center field was the second out of the inning, so they threw to first base, doubled off that runner, three outs. But appeal plays, like that throw to first base, are a timing play. So the runner from third crossed home plate prior to the appeal to first base. For the record, there were two outs. The runner at third hadn't tagged up either. But the Blue Jays did not appeal to third base before the defense left the field. So by rule, they couldn't go after what's referred to as a fourth out, which could have negated that run scoring at home plate. Now, for some reason, it took more than 15 minutes and a call to New York to straighten the rules out before Boston's run was ultimately allowed, since the Blue Jays did not appeal to third base. Toronto manager John Snyder.
17: It was confusing, first time for me, but I think the rule is the rule, and it was just tough because they didn't challenge the play initially. It happened in the middle of an inning when Moran's coming in to warm up, and I think players just react, players and coaches and managers react to what is being said to them, right? So after consulting with MLB, they told me that all of my players were across the third baseline before Charlie waved off the run, which I 100% disagree with. I don't know if Vlad is that fast after he got the ball at first. So we weren't given an opportunity to appeal to third. And going forward, when that play happens again in the next 100 years, if it's us, we will record the lead out at third.
12: Toronto did get the win, even with Boston getting that run in the seventh inning. SportsCenter All Night, ESPN Radio, to the NFL. The Cowboys and defensive tackle Quinnen Williams agreeing to a three-year extension worth nearly $106 million. The deal includes $101 million in guaranteed money, $63 million guaranteed at signing. ESPN's Peter Schrager.
10: Look, I had Christian Parker, the first-year defensive coordinator, on my podcast a couple of weeks ago. I said, what do you know of Quinnen? He says, I know of Quinnen when I was coaching with the Eagles and the Cowboys acquired him. I was punching a hole in the wall. I was so angry. Like, how'd they let him get him? Truth of the matter is, Jason and I both live in the New York, New Jersey area. I have spent a lot of time in the Jets facility. There might be no better young man in this league than Quinnen Williams. What he does for the community, how he handles himself, what he does. You're not just paying for the player on the field. You're paying for the player in the community. I love this for Quinnen Williams. Congratulations to him and his family. Well-deserved, and Dallas got themselves a good one. That might end up being one of the best trades in recent NFL history.
12: Cowboys acquired Williams from the Jets at last year's trade deadline for a second-round pick in 2026, a first-rounder in 27. In seven games last year following the trade, Williams had 20 tackles, sack and a half, 33 quarterback pressures, two tackles for a loss, and a pass breakup. As for what it means for Dallas this year, ESPN's Jason McCourty.
18: He's huge. You think about it. He got there in the middle of the season a year ago. He's had an entire offseason next to Kenny Clark to really develop and dominate on the inside of this Cowboys defense. I remember talking to Gerald McCoy. He said they may be the best duo of defensive tackles in the entire NFL. When you're trying to revamp a defense, having two guys that can be disruptive in the middle goes a long way. Quinnen Williams deserves that money. I'm looking forward to a big year from him.
12: Williams is 28 years old, had been signed through 2027 in a four-year extension worth $96 million guaranteed. Cowboys now have a three-year extension worth $106 million. San Francisco has had its share of injury concerns this summer at training camp. Now Christian McCaffrey sitting out practice with tightness. ESPN 49ers reporter Nick Wagner.
19: After Christian McCaffrey missed his first practice out of all of the sessions in this training camp, I asked offensive coordinator Clay Kubiak just how concerned the Niners were with it. Kubiak said that the team is just managing McCaffrey. He's dealing with a little bit of soreness, but he's going to be fine. Kubiak added, the objective is just to get McCaffrey through the preseason without any issues, have him ready for week one against the Rams down there in Australia. Now, of course, it's understandable why McCaffrey's status today would have created some panic in the fantasy streets in particular, because the Niners had 16 players, including McCaffrey, not participating. Now, the Niners not concerned that any of those issues are going to be long-term. One that we are keeping an eye on, though, is defensive end Nick Bosa. He missed his fourth straight practice with what the team is calling general soreness as he recovers from a torn ACL. The Niners have joint practices with the Titans tomorrow and then open the preseason on Thursday night, also against that Tennessee team. Of course, given all the injury issues, don't expect to see anything but the backups in that game against the Titans.
12: Speaking of injuries at training camp this summer, Lions center Cade Mays suffering a wrist injury during training camp practice. He will miss a significant period of time. Sources indicating it's a small bone in his wrist that's been fractured. Could be out 8 to 10 weeks. Lions coach Dan Campbell.
20: You hate it. You know, I hate it for him, you know, because he was, I felt like he was having a good camp and he had grown so much in our system just since spring. So, you know, in that regard, yeah, and for us too. But at the same time, there again, there's a reason why we have Juice here too and some of these other guys, you know, and they're going to get a look. And we're going to find the best five. We will find the best five, and we're trying to find that before camp starts. But look, if this goes into the season, it does. But at some point, we will find the best five and where they belong, and they'll be ready.
12: And when your offensive line is missing the center, ESPN analyst Field Yates.
21: Every quarterback needs to be protected well, but Jared Goff is near the top of the list of quarterbacks that rely on protection. He's an excellent player when he has time and space. But last year, there were 36 quarterbacks that threw the ball at least 200 times. Jared Goff was 33rd out of those 36 in both QBR and touchdown to interception ratio when he was under pressure. He's a timing and rhythm passer, and this Lions offensive line has undergone major alterations this offseason. Mays, who got $8.5 million per year to be their starting center, is one layer of depth that has already been chipped off of this Lions offensive line for a good chunk of the beginning of the season. No doubt this is some duress.
12: We'll see how the Lions handle it with their offensive line being banged up. Getting to 20 wins. That's next. SportsCenter All Night continues. It's ESPN Radio.
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12: 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A 107-95 win over the Tempo. Atlanta now 20-12 on the season. Win 20 or more in consecutive seasons for the first time in franchise history since they began play in 2008. Seventh game with 100 points or more this season. 107-95 win over the Tempo, which suffers its ninth consecutive loss. Third longest losing streak in the WNBA this season. They've dropped 13 of their last 14. Storm snapping an 11-game losing streak with a 97-88 win over the Sky. The 11-game losing streak had been tied for the longest in team history and tied for the longest in the WNBA this season. For the Sky, their fifth straight road loss, one shy of their longest road losing streak this season. SportsCenter All Night, ESPN Radio, college football around the corner, SEC always in focus. Lane Kiffin's certainly going to be in the spotlight at LSU. Speaking with Marty and McGee, spoke of risk versus comfort zone impacting his decision to join the Tigers.
5: Making a decision to take a different job, in my opinion, on my side of it, has nothing to do with anything that was said in that special. You have a new circumstance, you have a new decision come up, and you take a different job. You know, you didn't go against things you said of values and principles and anything. Two things can be right and be true at the exact same time. And again, with age, I've learned that, so I don't argue as much with people. Like, your view can be right and mine too. These two things can be right. Those can have been the best 6 years of my life, on field and off the field, especially off the field. And I can have loved Oxford and loved Ole Miss and truly mean that I needed it more than it needed me. And I can have taken a new job. This doesn't mean that that didn't happen. The LSU job came open. I liked in the meetings with them how that they were going to give you full control. I liked the way that they had NIL set up to build rosters, not just for the next year, but for years to come.
12: And now landing at LSU, what are the expectations there? ESPN analyst Dusty Dvorak.
6: The ceiling is a national championship. Now, the realistic expectation, I think, is the college football playoff. But you heard Coach Kiffin say it right there with Marty and McGee. The reason he went to LSU is because the abundance of resources he's going to have at his disposal. And we've seen that. He's got over a $40 million roster. They brought in 40-plus new players. Some of them are really, really good, including Sam Levitt, whose health is going to be a real key for this season. They also retained Blake Baker as the defensive coordinator, which helped keep key players like Whit Weeks and retain a quality recruiting class with some loaded young defensive linemen. So, look, this is going to be a good LSU team.
12: And the goal always, a championship, but you got to get to the college football playoff, of course, in order to win a championship. What does that playoff look like as we move into the future? Still talking about it. ESPN's Pete Thamel.
7: The main topic of discussion, Zubin, was what 24 would look like. A drill down into calendar, a drill down into schedule, a drill down into how all that would work. The consultants for the CFP brought in some basic financials of what a 24-team college football playoff would look like and what some of the general viability would be financially if they brought it out to market. Now, they did not give specific dollar amounts today, Zubin. They didn't say it would be worth this much and that. There is a lot of skepticism because any 24-team playoff would have to overcome the cost of championship games, which are valued somewhere around between $200 and $250 million. So today was a lengthy call. There was a lot of drilling down. There was some chatter online about a 20-team format being presented. I was told that would not manifest itself in any significant way. There's Big Ten pushback on that. That's not quite a fully baked idea in anyone's mind yet. So today is a logistics day for the CFP. No big decisions or big news out of this call.
12: Speaking of logistics, to the NFL in Buffalo, there's a new $2 billion stadium. Fans were in it over the weekend. Bills hosting nearly 52,000 fans for their blue and red practice over the weekend. And shots showing up online of obstructed view seats earlier on Amber and Ian.
0: These photos were people sitting in the seats that are actually provided to the season ticket holders that they purchased, and then those are the seats that are blocked by the stairway. Some of these photos are pretty bad, Ian, where they're, it's the field is like half blocked and the railings are weird and in the way. But at the same time, or were those people just trying to go viral? So they're going up to some seat that's not actually going to be for sale, that they use for a concert when the stage is in a different place of the field. But they're not using it for a football game. There's those sorts of seats in every stadium. So I don't know what to make of this. If there are season ticket holders who have obstructed views and we're not aware of it, obviously that's
8: a damn
0: bad.
8: Big deal.
0: But what I will say is what you do not want is any of this when you're launching a new stadium like the Bills are. All they want is positivity and excitement that Highmark Stadium is opening. And this isn't that right now. They're getting crushed on social media.
8: I can't imagine the Pegula family, who are the owners of the Buffalo Bills, would be allowing PSL seats, private seat licenses, to be sold with obstructed views. There's no way in hell I can imagine that. If it is, and they are, I mean, hell hath no fury.
12: The biggest issue was that several hundred seats have views of the field obstructed by railings. The team saying it has heard from, quote, less than 1% of PSL account holders regarding concerns. There are 17,000 PSL holders, each holding one or more seats in the new stadium. The team says some seats have been pointed out as having obstructed views, but they have not been sold for football games. SportsCenter All Night continues. It's ESPN Radio.
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1: Will there be rose-colored lenses looking at the Saints as 2-a-days continue this morning on Unsportsmanlike? 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
1: Brennan Williams has an extension in Dallas, nearly $106 million worth. Storms snapping their losing streak in Seattle. Rays continue their win streak, picking up their seventh straight. Dodgers rally at home.
2: And Freddie swings, rips it on the ground, right field, a base hit. They're going to send Ohtani. He comes around third. Here comes the throw to the plate. It's off the mark. Ohtani scores down to second. Freeman is out trying to extend, but the run comes in, and the Dodgers take a 6-5 lead.
1: AM 570 LA Sports. Dodgers win it 6-5 at home over the Royals. Their second win in their last 10 games. They trailed 3-0. Seventh win this season after trailing by at least 3 runs. Tarek Skubal got the start, wound up with a no decision, gave up 4 hits and 3 runs in his 5 innings of work, struck out 6 through 95 pitches, but gets a no decision. Shohei Ohtani, 2-for-4 with a double, an RBI, scored twice, had a stolen base as well. He was the one, as you heard, who scored the go-ahead run in the seventh as the Dodgers get the win. It's been a struggle of late, but August isn't necessarily as important as the fall, says former American League MVP Mo Vaughn earlier on ESPN Radio.
3: The Dodgers have gotten, they played down to the last game, the last 2 years. They are just worried about getting into the playoffs. Of course, you know, you want to win in division, but I don't think they're really worried about home field advantage. It's still early. It's still early. These guys are preparing themselves for the playoffs. I don't think they, you know, like I said, they want to get their home field advantage, but to them it doesn't matter. They just want to get there with everybody healthy, and then let the chips fall where they may with that talent and pitching staff they have.
1: And among the teams that they'll be facing, they've got an upcoming series against the Brewers with the best record in baseball. It's a measuring stick, right?
3: I think everybody knows in the National League, they're going to have to compete with the Dodgers at some point. And definitely, listen, it's still too early. It's, you know, the big beginning of August. We got a whole 3 weeks left, and then another month of the season.

0: and then we're going to go. Does it gain confidence if the Brewers play well? Absolutely. If the Dodgers lose, does it really matter to them? Probably not. So it's all what lens you're looking out of at this point in time. At some point, you're going to have to meet each other and play in the playoffs and battle it out.
1: Dodgers getting the win on Monday over the Royals. Second win in their last 10 games. SportsCenter all night, ESPN Radio. Rays have been on a run lately, and that continued on Monday.
2: Swings and drives it on a line to deep left. This is way back, and it's a one-run game. Junior Caminero with a rocket to left. A three-run homer. And the Rays now answer the three runs by the A's. It's 6-5, and there's still nobody out in the eighth. Here's the pitch. Swing and a line drive and a right, a base hit for Walls. The Rays have the lead. DeLuca scores. Simpson right behind him. First to third is Fortes, and Taylor Walls comes through. And the Rays now have a half dozen, and they're up for the first time since the first batter of the ball game. Rays lead 8-6 in the eighth, and the Bluebirds are out in West Sacramento.
1: 620 WDAE. Rays a 10-6 win over the Athletics. They scored 8 runs in the eighth, their most in a single inning this season. They trailed 6-2 going into the eighth. They win it 10-6. Their seventh consecutive victory. Longest active win streak in Major League Baseball, tied for the second longest streak this season. Junior Caminero with his 34th home run in that big eighth inning for Tampa Bay. For the A's, sixth loss when leading by at least 4 runs this season. Second most that it's happened in the Major League Baseball. The Nationals have done it 7 times. The A's now 6. Astros and Giants.
3: Here's a drive deep down the right field line. It is gone! A home run! Just stayed fair inside the foul pole. And the Giants take the lead 2-1. And I don't know if it made the water on the fly or bounced in. It's 2-1 Giants. 9th home run of the year for Jung-Hoo Lee.
1: And it would be a 6-3 win for the Astros over those Giants. Astros lead the Rangers by a game for first place in the American League West. Yordan Alvarez has not homered in 11 straight games, his longest drought since an 11-game drought in 2024. As for Jung-Hoo Lee, 9th homer of the season, breaking a tie with last year. That's a new career high. The Rangers in 10 innings get past the Angels 4-1. Rangers have won 4 of their last 5 games. Brandon Nimmo, 2-for-4, the go-ahead RBI single in the 10th inning. Third go-ahead hit in extra innings. SportsCenter all night, ESPN Radio, NFL, big deal for Dallas. Cowboys and defensive tackle Quinnen Williams agreeing to a 3-year extension worth nearly $106 million. ESPN's Field Yates.
4: Man, it's good to be a defensive lineman these days. And thank you, Jeffrey Simmons, who got a huge deal with the Tennessee Titans this offseason. That kind of got the ball rolling once again for defensive tackles to take that leap from sort of where they were at $30-ish million per year to an even bigger number. And now it makes me wonder, if Aaron Donald does come back, what's the contract look like for him and the Los Angeles Rams? Of course, he's been in retirement for a couple of years. But if he comes back and he looks like the old Aaron Donald, he might walk into Les Snead's office, the Rams GM, and say, pay me like the very top defensive tackle in the NFL. But Quinnen Williams, a very happy man right now in Dallas. They paid twice, the big price to get him in a trade, and now the big contract as well.
1: The 28-year-old had been signed through 2027, 4-year extension that guaranteed him $66 million from the Jets in 2023. He came over from the Jets at the trade deadline last year. SportsCenter all night, ESPN Radio. Speaking of the NFL, the Commanders see Laremy Tunsil out. He's going to have tricep surgery. Back to Field Yates.
4: He was the first to ever make $30 million per year amongst offensive linemen. That tells you how big of a loss this is, Keanu, right? You don't pay a guy the most money per year of any player to position and then not feel like this is a substantial blow for this Commanders offense. And let's talk about last season, right? It was a season that went by the wayside, specifically when Jaden Daniels got hurt. Not having Laremy Tunsil makes him more vulnerable to being banged up this season. Brandon Coleman's got a huge task on his plate, and this Commanders team has a very tough rollout in the first half of the season. We're going to know a lot about this offensive line early. In the first eight games, they've got visits from both the Los Angeles Rams. They traded for Myles Garrett this offseason.
5: Yeah.
4: And the Seattle Seahawks also on the ledger for the Commanders. So this is a team that's trying to bounce back. They've got a lot of the pieces in place to do so. Tough injury news for them over the weekend.
1: He's expected to miss significant time, obviously, with surgery to repair a torn tricep. Coach Dan Quinn.
6: So he did injure his tricep. He is going to get surgery. And it's always tough to, you know, talk about a player missing time, and especially a great player like LT. Not only is he an unbelievable player, like, he is a absolutely fantastic teammate. And he'll be missed, and we can't wait to get him back. When these tough scenarios come up, it does provide some opportunities, and Brandon Coleman will shift back out to left tackle. He's played a lot of winning football at left tackle here, and we know that he's ready for it.
1: Speaking of opportunities, it's training camp, time to win jobs in many cases, especially at the skill positions in Cleveland. There's a quarterback decision to be made. ESPN Browns reporter Daniel Olifuse.
7: Coach Tom Monken said he hasn't decided yet who will start the preseason opener against the Bears in Chicago on Saturday, but he did say that he intends to start Deshaun Watson in one of the two and Shedeur Sanders in the other game. Now, Watson and Sanders have been alternating days with the first team offense, but we did see a change on Saturday when it was supposed to be Sanders up with the starting offense. Instead, Watson took all the first team reps. Now today, Monken threw cold water on anyone thinking that that might leave an indication as to who he wants to start. He said that he was informed that Sanders had a couple more padded practices with the ones. He's back out there in the indoor bubble with the ones. And he said, hey, as long as we're still sharing reps, it's a competition. So the competition continues in Cleveland.
8: We haven't seen Deshaun Watson healthy for so. How has he looked so far here in this camp compared to Sanders?
7: Yeah, well, it was a bit of a tough start to the first week of camp for Deshaun Watson. He threw six interceptions in the first handful of practices. But this week, too, that he just capped off was one of his best that we've seen. He looked decisive. He was throwing the ball with anticipation, moving the ball around. It's really what the coaches have wanted to see. So we'll see if he can stack up another strong week of practice leading into their preseason opener against the Bears.
1: Speaking of quarterback decisions, there's one to be made in Minnesota. There's a quarterback competition with Kyler Murray, J.J. McCarthy. Reportedly, neither's winning it. ESPN Vikings reporter Kevin Seifert.
9: We have a pretty interesting situation going on here in Minnesota. I think everyone understood that Kyler Murray was the favorite for this job, the heavy favorite going into training camp. And he had some really nice practices in the first week or so of camp. Showed a lot of command of the offense and decision-making. But in the past probably two or three days, he's run into a little bit of a wall. It helps the Vikings that Brian Flores' defense has done a lot of blitzing against him. And so he hasn't had a lot of time to make decisions. But he threw two interceptions last night in their stadium practice, and just the way he has performed, I think he's maybe opened the window just a tiny bit for J.J. McCarthy to get in and make this at least interesting. But unfortunately for J.J., he has also struggled with his accuracy, made some nice downfield throws last night in the stadium practice, but also struggled in the red zone. So really what you have is going into the third week of camp, neither one of these guys has really jumped up and said, this is my job, I'm going to be the starter. And so the competition will continue.
8: You know, obviously J.J. McCarthy got an extended look last year. Going into this season, what was the main thing that you heard from the Vikings that they needed to see out of him if he was going to keep the starting job?
9: I think they wanted to see a couple things. First, a big leap just overall in his accuracy and his decisiveness. There was a lot of hesitation and frenetic nature in the pocket last year, and he also sailed a lot of passes. And he has made incremental progress, I think, at that. But he had a long way to go and a big gap to make up in order to really, truly challenge Kyler Murray. Kyler hasn't necessarily done his share yet, but I don't know that J.J. has either. So incremental progress for J.J. McCarthy, but not enough to say that he is imminently going to win this competition.
1: It's a quarterback competition for the Vikings. What does J.J. McCarthy need to do if he doesn't win the job? Earlier on ESPN Radio, our Harry Douglas.
10: It is not the end of the day for J.J. McCarthy. If he's not named a starting quarterback, it's about perspective. It's about overcoming adversity. It's how do you rise back up from the things that have probably stomped you and made you stumble a little bit?
1: Mm-hmm.
10: Because that defines, in my opinion, the true character of a player and what their mindset is moving forward.
1: See what happens through training camp and through the preseason for the Vikings. Sports Center All Night, ESPN Radio.
5: The Las Vegas Raiders reported to camp. New head coach Clint Kubiak has named a starting quarterback.
11: When we go out to practice, Kirk Cousins is the starting quarterback.
12: Tom Brady knew that he wanted a veteran to start the season, and they're going to bring along Fernando Mendoza at a very slow and casual pace.
1: There's the quarterback in Las Vegas for the Raiders. Edge rusher Max Crosby and quarterback Kirk Cousins getting into it over the weekend. Earlier on game night, RQ Myers.
13: It was business as usual. Kirk Cousins was running with the ones. Max Crosby was back out there doing what he does. And, you know, they were cordial to each other. This is the thing. Like, people think, oh, is there some kind of animosity? No, they have a tremendous amount of respect for each other. It's just competition. Max knows one speed, and Kirk didn't appreciate his arm getting tapped multiple times. He was just like, I'm good. Like, I'm not having that. I actually think that it said something about who Kirk Cousins is to the rest of the team. Like, hey, man, I'm willing to go after the biggest, baddest dude on the field out here to let him know that this ain't going to fly.
1: We've heard the stories. That's the key point that we heard on the Golics.
14: I have not yet seen video of this that's not AI slop on my timeline. If someone can't produce it soon, I'm thinking about becoming a Kirk Cousins, Max Crosby fight truther. I'm not sure this happened.
15: Oh, so you're going that far. Okay. All right. I see you. This is not sending a message. I mean, in my opinion, the only message it's sending is anybody that's secure on the roster and not in danger of getting cut, which I would start swinging immediately to get kicked out of practice if I were in the upper echelon of that team to get a day off of practice. So I don't really think it's sending a message.
14: No, now, if you're looking to send a message, and if you're Clint Kubiak coming in, reportedly the source of this was during a team period, Crosby hit Kirk Cousins twice, and on the second hit to his arm, which is the one no-no. You'll hear it in every training camp you go to at every level of football, is stay out of the cylinder. The quarterback's essentially got a halo in addition to the red jersey, because the last thing you want in practice is your quarterback's arm getting hit when he thinks that he's safe, when the bullets aren't live, and now all of a sudden you're down the most important position in football going into the season. So I can understand wanting to send that message if you're the head coach of saying, hey, we don't touch the quarterback during practice. We know what the situation's been here, and we're not trying to replicate that again.
15: So let me ask you a question, Mike. As a former offensive lineman, should we not have been reading that the O-line had to be pulled off Max Crosby? He hit their quarterback twice, which is a no-no. That is absolutely a no-no. And even I think Max Crosby even admitted that. Shouldn't it have read the O-line was kicked out of practice because they all jumped Max Crosby?
14: No question. And it's difficult because if I'm assuming this is the starting O-line and with Kirk Cousins. So while the Raiders may not all have the most job security across that offensive line, at the very least, Tyler Linderbaum's got more money than God. He should be out there choke slamming Max Crosby and trying to make a statement there. It is the number one red flag. If you see training camp videos anywhere of a quarterback getting hit and the five offensive linemen aren't immediately going over to apply some sweet chin music to whoever did it, you have to start asking some questions about the roster construct there.
1: The incident where Crosby struck Cousins twice on his throwing arm prompted the veteran quarterback to immediately confront him about the excessive contact. Tempers run hot during summer at training camp. Well, how high is the bar for Green Bay? That's next. SportsCenter All Night continues. It's ESPN Radio.
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9: 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Training camps continuing in the NFL. Packers coach Matt LaFleur says Jordan Love is the best he's ever coached at anything revolving around quarterback in one specific instance. He said, quote, he's got to be the best I've been around in terms of protections and adjustments. Rarely does he get out-schemed. End of quotation. LaFleur, knowing full well the comments might ruffle the feathers of Aaron Rodgers, but stands by his quarterback. He says he thinks Love is the best pre-snap. Earlier on ESPN Radio, former Packers wide receiver Jordy Nelson.
10: I think the easy answer is to win playoff games. I think that's where all quarterbacks are judged. I think for the whole offense as a whole up here in Green Bay is the consistency week in and week out and then performing in the big time games. So I think that's where I think the top notch players separate themselves is when it's week in and week out, the consistency there and the way they perform. And then in the big time games, if it's on Sunday Night Football, Monday Night Football, when everyone's watching, or when it comes into late in the season and crunch time in the playoffs. Obviously, there's plenty of quarterbacks that once they win playoff games, they get pushed up a level in the tiers of quarterbacks, and I think that's just how it works in their grading scale. So you can throw up all the yards you want in random games, but to do it week in and week out, and then in the big time games is where it matters.
9: So Jordan Love can prove he's an elite quarterback this year. As for this year, how can the Packers make the trade for Micah Parsons successful?
10: I think honestly at the end of the day with the Packers organization is winning a championship. I don't want to say every year you don't do that, it's a failure, but you always come up short. At least in my 10 years there, that was the number one goal. I guess the number one goal was to get in the tournament and then to win the championship. We had some good seasons, maybe even some great seasons, but if you're not bringing the Lombardi Trophy home with the Packer organization, then you've came up short in some aspects. So I think to make that big trade, I think it was a good idea. It was what they needed. I think if he stayed healthy last year, it could have been a different result. But when anyone ever buys all in, it's definitely winning division titles, getting in the playoffs, and then eventually winning a Super Bowl, which makes any of that worthwhile.
9: Speaking of disappointing results, Kansas City didn't have the best of seasons last year. Looking to turn things around this year, what does success look like for the Chiefs? Earlier on ESPN Radio, our Freddie Coleman.
11: This season will be a success for Kansas City if the defense is able to do their part and go a little bit beyond if the offense is not right or the offense is haphazard at the beginning of the year. Because the pieces are there for this defense. They weren't bad last year, but by Chiefs standards, they did measure up. If they measure the previous year's Chiefs standards on defense, then that'll be a whole thing for the Kansas City offense to say, okay, we're not ready yet, but that defense will carry us through. And when we're ready, we're going to be hell on wheels and not just in the AFC West.
9: Freddie and Harry following Matt and Myron weekday afternoons here on ESPN Radio. Right now, SportsCenter All Night.
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13: Are you ready? four.
9: Twice this season, Nolan Arenado has gone yard with the bases loaded, with both of those shots coming in the first inning. Arizona Sports, 98.7.
3: 2-1. That is swung on and hit well. Out to deep left, headed towards the bullpen. Grand slam, Arenado!
14: Can't make a living throwing at 92 down the middle, that's for sure. You learn the hard way that after a hit batter and a walk, and that's just injury on top of insult there.
13: Number three.
9: Diamondbacks weren't the only team getting a grand slam Monday, and not the only team getting a grand slam in the first inning. 880 ESPN New York.
3: First pitch, swinging, it's a high fly ball, right center field. Acuna back, he looks up, this one is gone! Grand slam, Brett Beatty! 5-0 Mets in the first inning.
13: Number two.
9: Boston comes up short in Toronto. It's now three straight losses, but there were flashes of impressive play. Sportsnet 590, the fan.
14: Here's a little blooper. Back to home!
15: Oh, what a play by Connor Wong. That is a spectacular diving grab. He's hurt.
16: He hit his head.
15: Time is called. He smoked his head on the track. One away. Oh, my goodness. That was spectacular.
13: Number one.
9: Boston losing three straight games, but for San Diego, Jackson Merrill with three straight going yard. 93.7 the fan.
3: 1-1, Merrill in the air, deep to center field. Mitchell's back at the wall. This one, gonna go! Jackson Merrill puts the Padres ahead. His third home run in as many games. And for the first time tonight, the Padres lead. It's 3-2.
9: Padres game out of a wild card spot. 8.5 back in the division. Dodgers do get a win on Monday. Tarek Skubal, a no decision in his home debut. Speaking of Skubal, Tigers are 5-2 since the trade. They host Cleveland tonight. ESPN insider Tim Kirchen.
17: They're amazing, and you talked about how good their pitching has been. Their lineup has been even better. They've won 8 out of 11. They've outscored their opponents 89-27 during that period. Dylan Dingler, their catcher, who's going to get some MVP votes this year, more than a few, has been absolutely great. The entire lineup has been great for at least 3 weeks now.
9: And we'll see how they do when they host the Guardians starting on Tuesday. It was close, but they ended the game with a caught stealing. That's next. SportsCenter All Night. It's ESPN Radio.
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6: Coming up on SportsCenter All Night. Scooble takes the mound for the Dodgers as they look to get back on track.
9: 0-2. Scooble delivers, passes, swings, and misses.
6: The Rays try to make it 7 in a row against the A's.
9: Swing the ball hit high in the air and deep to left center field. This is headed way back, and the Rays have a 1-0 lead.
6: Quinnen Williams and the Cowboys agree to a new deal.
10: I love this for Quinnen Williams. Congratulations to him and his family. Well-deserved, and Dallas got themselves a good one.
6: Plus, we have all the latest from NFL training camps.
11: It's a massive blow. There's no two ways about it. I do believe that Laremy Tunsil is the second most indispensable member of this Commander's offense.
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9: That time of summer. 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Dodgers landing the biggest chip prior to the trade deadline, of course. It's Eric Skubal from Detroit, but L.A. has struggled of late. 10 losses in 13 games, including that 7-game skid in there. Manager Dave Roberts prior to Monday's matchup against Kansas City.
12: You know, just kind of thinking about it on the plane yesterday, it's like we're a wild card team right now. And you know, we got to get going and play with urgency. And, you know, I think that we got to make sure we don't get ahead of the playoff situation and talk about, you know, winning now, winning today and winning tomorrow. And, you know, so I think that that's the thing that, you know, we need to get to and then deal with whatever result. But I think that's part of the we're going to be okay and we're good. You know, that's not good enough. And clearly it's not, given how we played over the last month. So, and we put ourselves in this position, but a lot of talent. But I think that across the board, we need to play with urgency, and our guys know that.
9: Dave Roberts and the Dodgers getting Skubal. Couldn't get a win last week at Wrigley. Monday making his home debut, taking the mound on Monday against the Royals.
13: 1-2 to Messi. Marte leads off first. Messi swings and misses. So he's down on strikes. Second out of the second.
9: Skubal would go 5, gave up 3 runs on 4 hits, striking out 6. But he also left with the Dodgers trailing 3-2. L.A. trailed, in fact, until the 7th.
13: And Freddie swings, rips it on the ground, right field, a base hit. They're going to send Ohtani. He comes around 3rd. Here comes the throw to the plate. It's off the mark. Ohtani scores down to 2nd. Freeman is out trying to extend. But the run comes in, and the Dodgers take a 6-5 lead.
9: AM 570 L.A. Sports. Speaking of runs counting on a play where an out is recorded, we'll have more on that in 4 minutes. Dodgers, though, rally. They get the 6-5 win. Tarek Skubal giving up those 3 runs over 5 innings in his home debut. Shohei Ohtani scoring the go-ahead run in the 7th. L.A. rallying for just its 2nd victory in its last 10 games with the 6-5 win at home over Kansas City. Best record in Major League Baseball, that would be the Brewers. But Monday in San Diego.
14: 1-1, narrow in the air, deep to center field. Mitchell's back at the wall. This one, gonna go! Jackson Merrill puts the Padres ahead. His 3rd home run in as many games. And for the first time tonight, the Padres lead. It's 3-2.
9: Padres taking the lead in the 7th. They would still hold that lead in the ninth. Brewers trying to rally, trying to get a runner into scoring position, which would be the tying run in scoring position.
14: 1-1. Miller deals. Lockridge runs. The pitch is low. For Means throw the tag. He is out at second, and the ball game is over. Freddie Fermin throws out Brandon Lockridge, trying to steal second to end the game. Mason Miller collects his 30th save as the Padres win it 3-2.
9: 93-7 the fan, 3-2 the final. Jackson Merrill, that go-ahead two-run shot in the seventh, his 19th of the season, third straight game where he's had a homer. First time in his career he's hit homers in three consecutive games. He now has nine since the All-Star break. Padres get the win, third straight win. They're now 13-4 in their last 17 games, going back to July 24th, second-best record in baseball in that span, behind only Tampa Bay. Brewers, meanwhile, 3-7 in their last 10 road games, 2-6 in their last 8 road games against the Padres since the start of 2024. National League wild card, Cubs hold the top spot. Phillies, Diamondbacks neck and neck for the second wild card of the National League. Phillies, Monday, playing in St. Louis, getting another solid outing from starter Andrew Painter since he was recalled from AAA. And as for Phillies offense,
2: and the pitch swung on, hit well up the alley, right center field, and that ball is going to be on the warning track. It one hops the fence. Stubbs read it all the way. He's around third. He's going to come in and score, standing up. It's an RBI double by Kyle Schwarber. He's on base for the fourth time tonight, and the Phillies have a 4-2 lead. And here's the pitch. Swung on, hit well, left center field, up the alley, going for it is Fermin. He won't get it. It bounds off the bottom of the wall. It's going to score two, and Sosa slides into second with a two-run double, and the Phillies break open some breathing room. It's now 6-2 Phillies.
9: Sports Radio 94 WIP. Phillies hang on for a 6-5 win. Andrew Painter gets the win. He went 5 1/3, gave up two earned runs on two hits, walked three, but struck out six. He didn't allow a hit until the sixth inning. 5 1/3 innings, longest no-hit bid of his career. He's allowed two runs or fewer in three straight starts since he was recalled from Lehigh Valley, AAA. Phillies get the win. Best record in baseball this season in one-run games. They're now 21-11 in one-run games. So the Phillies get a win. As for the Diamondbacks, they do likewise, getting all they needed in the first inning.
14: As 2-1, that is swung on and hit well. Out to deep left, headed towards the bullpen. Grand slam, Arenado!
3: Can't make a living throwing at 92 down the middle, that's for sure. You learn the hard way, and then after a hit batter and a walk, and that's just injury on top of insult there.
9: Arizona Sports 98-7, Diamondbacks. A 9-0 win over the Rockies. They are 19-9 since July 9th. Second best record in baseball behind the Red Sox over that span. Diamondbacks with the shutout. They remain tied with the Phillies for the second spot in the National League wildcard race. The Rockies, meanwhile, shut out for the sixth time this season. Sports Center all night, ESPN Radio to Toronto. Red Sox, they've played well for most of this summer, especially that month of July, but here in August, hitting a bit of a speed bump. That slump continuing in Toronto.
15: 0-1 to McAdoo. And he hits it in the air right field. Going back, Abreu to the warning track, turns at the wall. See you later. Home run, Charles McAdoo. And the Blue Jays strike first on the rookie's second career home run. Payoff pitch. He's hit on the line, down in right field, a base hit. Carlos Fabelis gives swing of the wave. The throw from Abreu bounces in off the glove of Wong. He's safe. Springer back to the plate to be extra sure. And the run in to score. Andrés Giménez on second now after another RBI hit. He's agent zero and captain clutch. 2-0 Blue Jays in the bottom of the sixth inning.
9: Sportsnet 590 The Fan. Blue Jays a 2-1 win over the Red Sox. Boston's lost three straight for the first time since mid-June. Blue Jays, meanwhile, their 10th win when scoring two runs or fewer. That's the most in Major League Baseball. Now, as promised, run scoring with an out recorded, that whole thing. Odd play during this game in Toronto, where Boston loses 2-1. Boston's lone run coming in the top of the seventh on what was essentially a sacrifice fly. Red Sox had runners at first and third with one out. However, the Jumbotron was showing two outs. So on that fly ball, both Boston runners thought there were two outs, so they were on the move. Toronto realized that the catch in center field was the second out of the inning, so they threw to first base, doubled off that runner, three outs. But appeal plays, like that throw to first base, are a timing play. So the runner from third crossed home plate prior to the appeal to first base. For the record, there were two outs. The runner at third hadn't tagged up either. But the Blue Jays did not appeal to third base before the defense left the field. So by rule, they couldn't go after what's referred to as a fourth out, which could have negated that run scoring at home plate. Now, for some reason, it took more than 15 minutes and a call to New York to straighten the rules out before Boston's run was ultimately allowed, since the Blue Jays did not appeal to third base. Toronto manager John Snyder.
16: It was confusing, first time for me, but I think the rule is the rule, and it was just tough because they didn't challenge the play initially. It happened in the middle of an inning when Moran's coming in to warm up, and I think players just react. Players and coaches and managers react to what is being said to them, right? So after consulting with MLB, they told me that all of my players were across the third baseline before Charlie waved off the run, which I 100% disagree with. I don't know if Vlad is that fast after he got the ball at first. So we weren't given an opportunity to appeal to third. And going forward, when that play happens again in the next 100 years, if it's us, we will record the lead out at third.
9: Toronto did get the win, even with Boston getting that run in the seventh inning. SportsCenter All Night, ESPN Radio, to the NFL. The Cowboys and defensive tackle Quinnen Williams agreeing to a 3-year extension worth nearly $106 million. The deal includes $101 million in guaranteed money, $63 million guaranteed at signing. ESPN's Peter Schrager.
17: Look, I had Christian Parker, the first-year defensive coordinator, on my podcast a couple of weeks ago. I said, what do you know of Quinnen? He says, I know of Quinnen when I was coaching with the Eagles and the Cowboys acquired him. I was punching a hole in the wall. I was so angry. Like, how'd they let him get him? Truth of the matter is, Jason and I both live in the New York, New Jersey area. I have spent a lot of time in the Jets facility. There might be no better young man in this league than Quinnen Williams. What he does for the community, how he handles himself, what he does. You're not just paying for the player on the field. You're paying for the player in the community. I love this for Quinnen Williams. Congratulations to him and his family. Well-deserved, and Dallas got themselves a good one. That might end up being one of the best trades in recent NFL history.
9: Cowboys acquired Williams from the Jets at last year's trade deadline for a second-round pick in 2026, a first-rounder in 27. In seven games last year following the trade, Williams had 20 tackles, sack and a half, 33 quarterback pressures, two tackles for a loss, and a pass breakup. As for what it means for Dallas this year, ESPN's Jason McCourty.
18: He's huge. You think about it. He got there in the middle of the season a year ago. He's had an entire offseason next to Kenny Clark to really develop and dominate on the inside of this Cowboys defense. I remember talking to Gerald McCoy. He said they may be the best duo of defensive tackles in the entire NFL. When you're trying to revamp a defense, having two guys that can be disruptive in the middle goes a long way. Quinnen Williams deserves that money. I'm looking forward to a big year from him.
9: Williams is 28 years old, had been signed through 2027 in a 4-year extension worth $96 million guaranteed. Cowboys now have a 3-year extension worth $106 million. San Francisco has had its share of injury concerns this summer at training camp. Now Christian McCaffrey sitting out practice with tightness. ESPN 49ers reporter Nick Wagner.
19: After Christian McCaffrey missed his first practice out of all of the sessions in this training camp, I asked offensive coordinator Clay Kubiak just how concerned the Niners were with it. Kubiak said that the team is just managing McCaffrey. He's dealing with a little bit of soreness, but he's going to be fine. Kubiak added, the objective is just to get McCaffrey through the preseason without any issues, have him ready for week one against the Rams down there in Australia. Now, of course, it's understandable why McCaffrey's status today would have created some panic in the fantasy streets in particular, because the Niners had 16 players, including McCaffrey, not participating. Now, the Niners concerned that any of those issues are going to be long-term. One that we are keeping an eye on, though, is defensive end Nick Bosa. He missed his fourth straight practice with what the team is calling general soreness as he recovers from a torn ACL. The Niners have joint practices with the Titans tomorrow and then open the preseason on Thursday night, also against that Tennessee team. Of course, given all the injury issues, don't expect to see anything but the backups in that game against the Titans.
9: Speaking of injuries, at training camp this summer, Lions center Cade Mays suffering a wrist injury during training camp practice. He will miss a significant period of time. Sources indicating it's a small bone in his wrist that's been fractured. Could be out 8 to 10 weeks. Lions coach Dan Campbell.
20: You hate it. You know, I hate it for him, you know, because I felt like he was having a good camp and he had grown so much in our system just since spring. So, you know, in that regard, yeah, and for us too. But at the same time, there again, there's a reason why we have Juice here too and some of these other guys, you know, and they're going to get a look. And we're going to find the best five. We will find the best five, and we're trying to find that before camp starts. But look, if this goes into the season, it does. But at some point, we will find the best five and where they belong, and they'll be ready.
9: And when your offensive line is missing the center, ESPN analyst Field Yates.
21: Every quarterback needs to be protected well, but Jared Goff is near the top of the list of quarterbacks that rely on protection. He's an excellent player when he has time and space. But last year, there were 36 quarterbacks that threw the ball at least 200 times. Jared Goff was 33rd out of those 36 in both QBR and touchdown to interception ratio when he was under pressure. He's a timing and rhythm passer, and this Lions offensive line has undergone major alterations this offseason. Mays, who got $8.5 million per year to be their starting center, is one layer of depth that has already been chipped off of this Lions offensive line for a good chunk of the beginning of the season. No doubt this is some duress.
9: We'll see how the Lions handle it with their offensive line being banged up. Getting to 20 wins. That's next. SportsCenter All Night continues. It's ESPN Radio.
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1: 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A 107-95 win over the Tempo. Atlanta now 20-12 on the season. Win 20 or more in consecutive seasons for the first time in franchise history since they began play in 2008. Seventh game with 100 points or more this season. 107-95 win over the Tempo, which suffers its ninth consecutive loss. Third longest losing streak in the WNBA this season. They've dropped 13 of their last 14. Storm snapping an 11-game losing streak with a 97-88 win over the Sky. The 11-game losing streak had been tied for the longest in team history and tied for the longest in the WNBA this season. For the Sky, their fifth straight road loss, one shy of their longest road losing streak this season. SportsCenter All Night, ESPN Radio, college football around the corner, SEC always in focus. Lane Kiffin's certainly going to be in the spotlight at LSU. Speaking with Marty and McGee, spoke of risk versus comfort zone impacting his decision to join the Tigers.
2: Making a decision to take a different job, in my opinion, on my side of it, has nothing to do with anything that was said in that special. You have a new circumstance, you have a new decision come up, and you take a different job. You know, you didn't go against things you said of values and principles and anything. Two things can be right and be true at the exact same time. And again, with age, I've learned that, so I don't argue as much with people. Like, your view can be right and mine, too. These two things can be right. Those can have been the best 6 years of my life, on field and off the field, especially off the field. And I can have loved Oxford and loved Ole Miss and truly mean that I needed it more than it needed me, and I can have taken a new job. This doesn't mean that that didn't happen. The LSU job came open. I liked in the meetings with them how that they were going to give you full control. I liked the way that they had NIL set up to build rosters, not just for the next year, but for years to come.
1: And now landing at LSU, what are the expectations there? ESPN analyst Dusty Dvorak.
3: The ceiling is a national championship. Now, the realistic expectation, I think, is the college football playoff. But you heard Coach Kiffin say it right there with Marty and McGee. The reason he went to LSU is because the abundance of resources he's going to have at his disposal. And we've seen that. He's got over a $40 million roster. They brought in 40-plus new players. That some of them are really, really good, including Sam Levitt, whose health is going to be a real key for this season. They also retained Blake Baker as a defensive coordinator, which helped keep key players like Whit Weeks and retain a quality recruiting class with some loaded young defensive linemen. So, look, this is going to be a good LSU team.
1: And the goal always, a championship, but you got to get to the college football playoff, of course, in order to win a championship. What does that playoff look like as we move into the future? Still talking about it. ESPN's Pete Thamel.
4: The main topic of discussion, Zubin, was what 24 would look like. A drill down into calendar, a drill down into schedule, a drill down into how all that would work. The consultants for the CFP brought in some basic financials of what a 24-team college football playoff would look like and what some of the general viability would be financially if they brought it out to market. Now, they did not give specific dollar amounts today, Zubin. They didn't say it would be worth this much and that. There is a lot of skepticism because any 24-team playoff would have to overcome the cost of championship games, which are valued somewhere around between $200 and $250 million. So today was a lengthy call. There was a lot of drilling down. There was some chatter online about a 20-team format being presented. I was told that would not manifest itself in any significant way. There's Big Ten pushback on that. That's not quite a fully baked idea in anyone's mind yet. So today is a logistics day for the CFP. No big decisions or big news out of this call.
1: Speaking of logistics, to the NFL. In Buffalo, there's a new $2 billion stadium. Fans were in it over the weekend. Bills hosting nearly 52,000 fans for their blue and red practice over the weekend, and shots showing up online of obstructed view seats earlier on Amber and Ian.
5: These photos Were people sitting in the seats that are actually provided to the season ticket holders that they purchased, and then those are the seats that are blocked by the stairway? Some of these photos are pretty bad, Ian, where they're, I mean, it's the field half blocked and the railings are weird and in the way. And but at the same time, or were those people just trying to go viral, so they're going up to some seat that's not actually going to be for sale, you know, that they use for a concert when the stage is in a different place of the field? But they're not using it for a football game. There's those sorts of seats in every stadium. So I don't know what to make of this. If there are season ticket holders who have obstructed views and we're not aware of it, obviously, that's
6: a damn
5: bad.
6: Big deal.
5: But what I will say is what you do not want is any of this when you're launching a new stadium like the Bills are. All they want is positivity and excitement that Highmark Stadium is opening. And this isn't that right now. They're getting crushed on social media.
6: I can't imagine the Pegula family, who are the owners of the Buffalo Bills, would be allowing PSL seats, private seat licenses, to be sold with obstructed views. There's no way in hell I can imagine that. If it is, and they are, I mean, hell hath no fury.
1: The biggest issue was that several hundred seats have views of the field obstructed by railings. The team saying it has heard from, quote, less than 1% of PSL account holders regarding concerns. There are 17,000 PSL holders, each holding one or more seats in the new stadium. The team says some seats have been pointed out as having obstructed views, but they have not been sold for football games. SportsCenter All Night continues. It's ESPN Radio.
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1: Will there be rose-colored lenses looking at the Saints as two-a-days continue this morning on Unsportsmanlike? 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
1: Brennan Williams has an extension in Dallas, nearly $106 million worth. Storm snapping their losing streak in Seattle. Rays continue their win streak, picking up their seventh straight. Dodgers rally at home.
2: And Freddie swings, rips it on the ground, right field, a base hit. They're going to send Ohtani. He comes around third. Here comes the throw to the plate. It's off the mark. Ohtani scores down to second. Freeman is out trying to extend, but the run comes in, and the Dodgers take a 6-5 lead.
1: AM 570 LA Sports. Dodgers win it 6-5 at home over the Royals. Their second win in their last 10 games. They trailed 3-0. Seventh win this season after trailing by at least three runs. Tarek Skubal got the start, wound up with a no decision, gave up four hits and three runs in his five innings of work, struck out six through 95 pitches, but gets a no decision. Shohei Ohtani, 2-for-4 with a double, an RBI, scored twice, had a stolen base as well. He was the one, as you heard, who scored the go-ahead run in the seventh as the Dodgers get the win. It's been a struggle of late, but August isn't necessarily as important as the fall, says former American League MVP Mo Vaughn earlier on ESPN Radio.
3: The Dodgers have gotten, they played down to the last game the last 2 years. They are just worried about getting into the playoffs. Of course, you know, you want to win in division, but I don't think they're really worried about home field advantage. It's still early. These guys are preparing themselves for the playoffs. I don't think they, you know, like I said, they want to get their home field advantage, but to them it doesn't matter. They just want to get there with everybody healthy, and then let the chips fall where they may with that talent and pitching staff they have.
1: And among the teams that they'll be facing, they've got an upcoming series against the Brewers with the best record in baseball. It's a measuring stick, right?
3: I think everybody knows in the National League, you're going to have to compete with the Dodgers at some point. And definitely, listen, it's still too early. It's, you know, the big beginning of August. We got a whole 3 weeks left, and then another month of the season, and then we're going to go. Does it gain confidence if the Brewers play well? Absolutely. If the Dodgers lose, does it really matter to them? Probably not. So it's all what lens you're looking out of at this point in time. At some point, you're going to have to meet each other and play in the playoffs and battle it out.
1: Dodgers getting the win on Monday over the Royals. Second win in their last 10 games. SportsCenter all night, ESPN Radio. Rays have been on a run lately, and that continued on Monday.
2: Swings and drives it on a line to deep left. This is way back, and it's a one-run game. Junior Caminero with a rocket to left. A three-run homer. And the Rays now answer the three runs by the A's. It's 6-5, and there's still nobody out in the eighth. Here's the pitch. Swing and a line drive and a right-up. Base hit for Walls. The Rays

0: have the lead. DeLuca scores. Simpson right behind him. First to third is Fortes, and Taylor Walls comes through. And the Rays now have a half dozen, and they're up for the first time since the first batter of the ball game. Rays lead 8-6 in the eighth, and the Bluebirds are out in West Sacramento.
1: 620 WDAE. Rays a 10-6 win over the Athletics. They scored 8 runs in the eighth, their most in a single inning this season. They trailed 6-2 going into the eighth. They win it 10-6. Their seventh consecutive victory, longest active win streak in Major League Baseball, tied for the second longest streak this season. Junior Caminero with his 34th home run in that big eighth inning for Tampa Bay. For the A's, sixth loss when leading by at least 4 runs this season. Second most that it's happened in the Major League Baseball. The Nationals have done it 7 times. The A's now 6. Astros and Giants. Here's a drive deep down the right field line. It is gone, a home run. Justine Fair inside the foul pole. And the Giants take the lead 2-1. And I don't know if it made the water on the fly or bounced in. It's 2-1 Giants. Ninth home run of the year for Jung-Woo Lee. And it would be a 6-3 win for the Astros over those Giants. Astros lead the Rangers by a game for first place in the American League West. Yordan Alvarez has not homered in 11 straight games, his longest drought since an 11-game drought in 2024. As for Jung-Ho Lee, ninth homer of the season, breaking a tie with last year. That's a new career high. The Rangers in 10 innings get past the Angels 4-1. Rangers have won 4 of their last 5 games. Brandon Nimmo, 2-for-4, the go-ahead RBI single in the 10th inning. Third go-ahead hit in extra innings. Sports Center all night, ESPN Radio, NFL, big deal for Dallas. Cowboys and defensive tackle Quinnen Williams agreeing to a 3-year extension worth nearly $106 million. ESPN's Field Yates.
2: Man, it's good to be a defensive lineman these days. And thank you, Jeffrey Simmons, who got a huge deal with the Tennessee Titans this offseason. That kind of got the ball rolling once again for defensive tackles to take that leap from sort of where they were at $30-ish million per year to an even bigger number. And now it makes me wonder, if Aaron Donald does come back, what's the contract look like for him and the Los Angeles Rams? Of course, he's been in retirement for a couple of years. But if he comes back and he looks like the old Aaron Donald, he might walk into Les Snead's office, the Rams GM, and say, pay me like the very top defensive tackle in the NFL. But Quinnen Williams, a very happy man right now in Dallas. They paid twice, the big price to get him in a trade, and now the big contract as well.
1: The 28-year-old had been signed through 2027, 4-year extension that guaranteed him $66 million from the Jets in 2023. He came over from the Jets at the trade deadline last year. SportsCenter all night, ESPN Radio. Speaking of the NFL, the Commanders see Laremy Tunsil out. He's going to have tricep surgery. Back to Field Yates.
3: He was the first to ever make $30 million per year amongst offensive linemen. That tells you how big of a loss this is, Keanu, right? You don't pay a guy the most money per year of any player at his position and then not feel like this is a substantial blow for this Commanders offense. And let's talk about last season, right? It was a season that went by the wayside, specifically when Jaden Daniels got hurt. Not having Laremy Tunsil makes him more vulnerable to being banged up this season. Brandon Coleman's got a huge task on his plate, and this Commanders team has a very tough rollout in the first half of the season. We're going to know a lot about this offensive line early. In the first 8 games, they've got visits from both the Los Angeles Rams. They traded for Myles Garrett this offseason and the Seattle Seahawks also on the ledger for the Commanders. So this is a team that's trying to bounce back. They've got a lot of the pieces in place to do so. Tough injury news for them over the weekend.
1: He's expected to miss significant time, obviously, with surgery to repair a torn tricep. Coach Dan Quinn.
4: So he did injure his tricep. He is going to get surgery. And it's always tough to, you know, talk about a player missing time, and especially a great player like LT. Not only is he an unbelievable player, like, he is a absolutely fantastic teammate. And he'll be missed, and we can't wait to get him back. When these tough scenarios come up, it does provide some opportunities, and Brandon Coleman will shift back out to left tackle. He's played a lot of winning football at left tackle here, and we know that he's ready for it.
1: Speaking of opportunities, it's training camp, time to win jobs in many cases, especially at the skill positions. In Cleveland, There's a quarterback decision to be made. ESPN Browns reporter Daniel Olifruse.
5: Coach Tom Monken said he hasn't decided yet who will start the preseason opener against the Bears in Chicago on Saturday, but he did say that he intends to start Deshaun Watson in one of the two and Shedeur Sanders in the other game. Now, Watson and Sanders have been alternating days with the first team offense, but we did see a change on Saturday when it was supposed to be Sanders up with the starting offense. Instead, Watson took all the first team reps. Now today, Monken threw cold water on anyone thinking that that might leave an indication as to who he wants to start. He said that he was informed that Sanders had a couple more padded practices with the ones. He's back out there in the indoor bubble with the ones. And he said, hey, as long as we're still sharing reps, it's a competition. So the competition continues in Cleveland.
6: We haven't seen Deshaun Watson healthy for so. How has he looked so far here in this camp compared to Sanders?
5: Yeah, well, it was a bit of a tough start to the first week of camp for Deshaun Watson. He threw six interceptions in the first handful of practices. But this week, too, that he just capped off was one of his best that we've seen. He looked decisive. He was throwing the ball with anticipation, moving the ball around. It's really what the coaches have wanted to see. So we'll see if he can stack up another strong week of practice leading into their preseason opener against the Bears.
1: Speaking of quarterback decisions, there's one to be made in Minnesota. There's a quarterback competition with Kyler Murray, J.J. McCarthy. Reportedly, neither is winning it. ESPN Vikings reporter Kevin Seifert.
7: We have a pretty interesting situation going on here in Minnesota. I think everyone understood that Kyler Murray was the favorite for this job, the heavy favorite going into training camp. And he had some really nice practices in the first week or so of camp. Showed a lot of command of the offense and decision making. But in the past probably two or three days, he's run into a little bit of a wall. It hurts the Vikings that Brian Flores' defense has done a lot of blitzing against him. And so he hasn't had a lot of time to make decisions. But he threw two interceptions last night in their stadium practice, and just the way he has performed, I think he's maybe opened the window just a tiny bit for J.J. McCarthy to get in and make this at least interesting. But unfortunately for J.J., he has also struggled with his accuracy, made some nice downfield throws last night in the stadium practice, but also struggled in the red zone. So really what you have is going into the third week of camp, neither one of these guys has really jumped up and said, this is my job, I'm going to be the starter. And so the competition will continue.
6: You know, obviously J.J. McCarthy got an extended look last year. Going into this season, what was the main thing that you heard from the Vikings that they needed to see out of him if he was going to keep the starting job?
7: I think they wanted to see a couple things. First, a big leap just overall in his accuracy and his decisiveness. There was a lot of hesitation and frenetic nature in the pocket last year, and he also sailed a lot of passes. And he has made incremental progress, I think, at that. But he had a long way to go and a big gap to make up in order to really, truly challenge Kyler Murray. Kyler hasn't necessarily done his share yet, but I don't know that J.J. has either. So incremental progress for J.J. McCarthy, but not enough to say that he is imminently going to win this competition.
1: It's a quarterback competition for the Vikings. What does J.J. McCarthy need to do if he doesn't win the job? Earlier on ESPN Radio, our Harry Douglas.
8: It is not the end of the day for J.J. McCarthy. If he's not named a starting quarterback, it's about perspective. It's about overcoming adversity. It's how do you rise back up from the things that have probably stomped you and made you stumble a little bit? Mm-hmm. Because that defines, in my opinion, the true character of a player and what their mindset is moving forward.
1: See what happens through training camp and through the preseason for the Vikings. 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
9: The Las Vegas Raiders reported to camp. New head coach Clint Kubiak has named a starting quarterback.
10: When we go out to practice, Kirk Cousins is the starting quarterback.
11: Tom Brady knew that he wanted a veteran to start the season, and they're going to bring along Fernando Mendoza at a very slow and casual pace.
1: There's the quarterback in Las Vegas for the Raiders. Edge rusher Max Crosby and quarterback Kirk Cousins getting into it over the weekend. Earlier on game night, RQ Myers.
12: It was business as usual. Kirk Cousins was running with the ones. Max Crosby was back out there doing what he does. And, you know, they were cordial to each other. This is the thing. Like, people think, oh, is there some kind of animosity? No, they have a tremendous amount of respect for each other. It's just competition. Max knows one speed, and Kirk didn't appreciate his arm getting tapped multiple times. He was just like, I'm good. Like, I'm not having that. I actually think that it said something about who Kirk Cousins is to the rest of the team. Like, hey, man, I'm willing to go after the biggest, baddest dude on the field out here to let him know that this ain't going to fly.
1: We've heard the stories. That's the key point that we heard on the Golics.
13: I have not yet seen video of this that's not AI slop on my timeline. if someone can't produce it soon, I'm thinking about becoming a Kirk Cousins, Max Crosby fight truther. I'm not sure this happened.
14: Oh, so you're going that far. Okay. All right. I see you. This is not sending a message. I mean, the only, in my opinion, the only message it's saying, sending is anybody that's secure on the roster and not in danger of getting cut, which I would start swinging immediately to get kicked out of practice if I were in the upper echelon of that team to get a day off of practice. So I don't really think it's sending a message.
13: No, now, if you were looking to send a message and if you're Clint Kubiak coming in, reportedly, the source of this was during a team period, Crosby hit Kirk Cousins twice, and on the second hit to his arm, which is the one no-no. You'll hear it in every training camp you go to at every level of football, is stay out of the cylinder. The quarterback's essentially got a halo in addition to the red jersey, because the last thing you want in practice is your quarterback's arm getting hit when he thinks that he's safe, when the bullets aren't live, and now all of a sudden you're down the most important position in football going into the season. So I can understand wanting to send that message if you're the head coach, Dad, of saying, hey, we don't touch the quarterback during practice. We know what the situation's been here, and we're not trying to replicate that again.
14: So let me ask you a question, Mike. As a former offensive lineman, should we not have been reading that the O-line had to be pulled off Max Crosby? He hit their quarterback twice, which is a no-no. That is absolutely a no-no, and even I think Max Crosby, I think, even admitted that. Shouldn't it have read the O-line was kicked out of practice because they all jumped Max Crosby?
13: No question, and it's difficult because if I'm assuming this is the starting O-line and with Kirk Cousins, so while the Raiders may not all have the most job security across that offensive line, at the very least, Tyler Linderbaum's got more money than God. He should be out there choke-slamming Max Crosby and trying to make a statement there. It is the number one red flag. If you see training camp videos anywhere of a quarterback getting hit and the five offensive linemen aren't immediately going over to apply some sweet chin music to whoever did it, you have to start asking some questions about the roster construct there.
1: The incident where Crosby struck Cousins twice on his throwing arm prompted the veteran quarterback to immediately confront him about the excessive contact. Tempers run hot during summer at training camp. Well, how high is the bar for Green Bay? That's next. SportsCenter All Night continues. It's ESPN Radio.
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1: 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Training camps continuing in the NFL. Packers coach Matt LaFleur says Jordan Love is the best he's ever coached at anything revolving around quarterback in one specific instance. He said, quote, he's got to be the best I've been around in terms of protections and adjustments. Rarely does he get out-schemed. End of quotation. LaFleur, knowing full well the comments might ruffle the feathers of Aaron Rodgers, but stands by his quarterback. He says he thinks Love is the best pre-snap. Earlier on ESPN Radio, former Packers wide receiver Jordy Nelson.
2: I think the easy answer is to win playoff games. I think that's where all quarterbacks are judged. I think for the whole offense as a whole up here in Green Bay is the consistency week in and week out and then performing in the big time games. So I think that's where I think the top notch players separate themselves is when it's week in and week out, the consistency there and the way they perform. And then in the big time games, if it's on Sunday Night Football, Monday Night Football, when everyone's watching, or when it comes into late in the season and crunch time in the playoffs. Obviously, there's plenty of quarterbacks that once they win playoff games, they get pushed up a level in the tiers of quarterbacks. And I think that's just how it works in their grading scale. So you can throw up all the yards you want in random games, but to do it week in and week out and then in the big time games is where it matters.
1: So Jordan Love can prove he's an elite quarterback this year. As for this year, how can the Packers make the trade for Micah Parsons successful?
2: I think honestly at the end of the day with the Packers organization is winning a championship. I don't want to say every year you don't do that, it's a failure, but you always come up short. At least in my 10 years there, that was the number one goal. I guess the number one goal was to get in the tournament and then to win the championship. We had some good seasons, maybe even some great seasons, but if you're not bringing the Lombardi Trophy home with the Packer organization, then you've came up short in some aspects. So I think to make that big trade, I think it was a good idea. It was what they needed. I think if he stayed healthy last year, it could have been a different result. But when anyone ever buys all in, it's definitely winning division titles, getting in the playoffs, and then eventually winning a Super Bowl, which makes any of that worthwhile.
1: Speaking of disappointing results, Kansas City didn't have the best of seasons last year. Looking to turn things around this year, what does success look like for the Chiefs? Earlier on ESPN Radio, our Freddie Coleman.
3: This season will be a success for Kansas City if the defense is able to do their part and go a little bit beyond if the offense is not right or the offense is haphazard at the beginning of the year. Because the pieces are there for this defense. They weren't bad last year, but by Chiefs standards, they did measure up. If they measure the previous year's Chiefs standards on defense, then that'll be a whole thing for the Kansas City offense to say, okay, whoo, we're not ready yet, but that defense will carry us through. And when we're ready, we're going to be hell on wheels and not just in the AFC West.
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0: Number four.
1: Twice this season, Nolan Arenado has gone yard with the bases loaded, with both of those shots coming in the first inning. Arizona Sports, 98.7.
5: 2-1. That is swung on and hit well. Out to deep left, headed towards the bullpen. Grand slam, Arenado.
6: Can't make a living throwing at 92 down the middle, that's for sure. He learned the hard way, and after a hit batter and a walk, and that's just injury on top of insult there.
0: Number three.
1: Diamondbacks weren't the only team getting a grand slam Monday, and not the only team getting a grand slam in the first inning. 880 ESPN New York.
7: First pitch, swinging, it's a high fly ball, right center field. Acuna back, he looks up, this one is gone! Grand slam, Brett Beatty! 5-0 Mets in the first inning.
0: Number two.
1: Boston comes up short in Toronto. It's now three straight losses, but there were flashes of impressive play. Sportsnet 590, the Fan.
6: Here's a little blooper.
8: Back to home! Oh, what a play by Connor Wong. That is a spectacular diving grab. He's hurt.
9: He hit his head.
8: Time is called. He smoked his head on the track. One away. Oh, my goodness. That was spectacular.
0: Number one.
1: Boston losing three straight games, but for San Diego, Jackson Merrill with three straight going yard. 93.7 the Fan.
7: 1-1, Merrill in the air, deep to center field. Mitchell's back at the wall. This one, gonna Padres lead. It's 3-2.
1: Padres game out of a wild card spot. 8.5 back in the division. Dodgers do get a win on Monday. Tarek Skubal a no decision in his home debut. Speaking of Skubal, Tigers are 5-2 since the trade. They host Cleveland tonight. ESPN insider Tim Kirchen.
9: They're amazing, and you talked about how good their pitching has been. Their lineup has been even better. They've won 8 out of 11. They've outscored their opponents 89-27 during that period. Dylan Dingler, their catcher, who's going to get some MVP votes this year, more than a few, has been absolutely great. The entire lineup has been great for at least 3 weeks now.
1: And we'll see how they do when they host the Guardians starting on Tuesday. It was close, but they ended the game with a caught stealing. That's next. SportsCenter All Night. It's ESPN Radio.
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0: 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Skubal takes the mound for the Dodgers as they look to get back on track.
1: 0-2. Skubal delivers. passes, swings, and misses.
2: The Rays try to make it 7 in a row against the A's.
1: Swinging a ball hit high in the air and deep to left center field. This is headed way back, and the Rays have a 1-0 lead.
2: Quinnen Williams and the Cowboys agree to a new deal.
3: I love this for Quinnen Williams. Congratulations to him and his family. Well deserved, and Dallas got themselves a good one.
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4: It's a massive blow. 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I do believe that Laremy Tunsil is the second most indispensable member of this Commander's offense.
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1: That time of summer. 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Dodgers landing the biggest chip prior to the trade deadline, of course. Tarek Skubal from Detroit, but L.A. has struggled of late. 10 losses in 13 games, including that 7-game skid in there. Manager Dave Roberts prior to Monday's matchup against Kansas City.
11: You know, just kind of thinking about it on the plane yesterday, it's like we're a wild card team right now. And you know, we got to get going and play with urgency. And, you know, I think that we got to make sure we don't get ahead of the playoff situation and talk about, you know, winning now, winning today and winning tomorrow. And, you know, so I think that that's the thing that, you know, we need to get to and then deal with whatever result. But I think that's part of the we're going to be okay and we're good. You know, that's not good enough. And clearly it's not, given how we played over the last month. So, and we put ourselves in this position, but a lot of talent. But I think that across the board, we need to play with more urgency. And our guys know that.
1: Dave Roberts and the Dodgers getting Skubal. Couldn't get a win last week at Wrigley. Monday making his home debut, taking the mound on Monday against the Royals.
12: 1-2 to Massey. Marte leads off first. Massey swings and misses. So he's down on strikes. Second out of the second.
1: Skubal would go 5, gave up 3 runs on 4 hits, striking out 6. But he also left with the Dodgers trailing 3-2. L.A. trailed, in fact, until the 7th.
12: And Freddie swings, rips it on the ground, right field, a base hit. They're going to send Ohtani. He comes around 3rd. Here comes the throw to the plate. It's off the mark. Ohtani scores down to 2nd. Freeman is out trying to extend, but the run comes in, and the Dodgers take a 6-5 lead.
1: AM 570 L.A. Sports. Speaking of runs counting on a play where an out is recorded, we'll have more on that in 4 minutes. Dodgers, though, rally. They get the 6-5 win. Tarek Skubal giving up those 3 runs over 5 innings in his home debut. Shohei Ohtani scoring the go-ahead run in the 7th. LA rallying for just its 2nd victory in its last 10 games with the 6-5 win at home over Kansas City. Best record in Major League Baseball, that would be the Brewers. But Monday in San Diego.
7: 1-1, narrow in the air, deep to center field. Mitchell's back at the wall. This one, gonna go! Jackson Merrill puts the Padres ahead. His 3rd home run in as many games. And for the first time tonight, the Padres lead. It's 3-2.
1: Padres taking the lead in the 7th. They would still hold that lead in the 9th. Brewers trying to rally, trying to get a runner into scoring position, which would be the tying run in scoring position.
7: 1-1. Miller deals. Lockridge runs. The pitch is low. Fermin's throw. The tag. He is out at 2nd, and the ball game is over. Freddie Fermin throws out Brandon Lockridge, trying to steal 2nd to end the game. Mason Miller collects his 30th save as the Padres win it 3-2.
1: 93-7 the fan, 3-2 the final. Jackson Merrill, that go-ahead 2-run shot in the 7th, his 19th of the season. 3rd straight game where he's had a homer. First time in his career he's hit homers in 3 consecutive games. He now has 9 since the All-Star break. Padres get the win, 3rd straight win. They're now 13-4 in their last 17 games going back to July 24th. 2nd best record in baseball in that span, behind only Tampa Bay. Brewers, meanwhile, 3-7 in their last 10 road games, 2-6 in their last 8 road games against the Padres since the start of 2024. National League wild card, Cubs hold the top spot. Phillies, Diamondbacks neck and neck for the 2nd wild card of the National League. Phillies, Monday, playing in St. Louis. getting another solid outing from starter Andrew Painter since he was recalled from AAA. And as for Philly's offense...
5: And the pitch swung on, hit well up the alley, right center field, and that ball is going to be on the warning track. It one hops the fence. Stubbs read it all the way. He's around third. He's going to come in and score, standing up. It's an RBI double by Kyle Schwarber. He's on base for the fourth time tonight, and the Phillies have a 4-2 lead. And here's the pitch. Swung on, hit well, left center field, up the alley, going for it is Fermin. He won't get it. It bounds off the bottom of the wall. It's going to score two, and Sosa slides into second with a two-run double, and the Phillies break open some breathing room. It's now 6-2 Phillies.
1: Sports Radio 94 WIP, Phillies hang on for a 6-5 win. Andrew Painter gets the win. He went 5 1/3, gave up two earned runs on two hits, walked three, but struck out six. He didn't allow a hit until the sixth inning. 5 1/3 innings, longest no-hit bid of his career. He's allowed two runs or fewer in three straight starts since he was recalled from Lehigh Valley, AAA. Phillies get the win. Best record in baseball this season in one-run games. They're now 21-11 in one-run games. So the Phillies get a win. As for the Diamondbacks, they do likewise, getting all they needed in the first inning.
6: As 2-1, that is swung on and hit well. Out to deep left, headed towards the bullpen. Grand slam, Arenado!
8: Can't make a living throwing at 92 down the middle, that's for sure. You learn the hard way, and then after a hit batter and a walk, and that's just injury on top of insult there.
1: Arizona Sports 98.7, Diamondbacks. A 9-0 win over the Rockies. They are 19-9 since July 9th. Second best record in baseball behind the Red Sox over that span. Diamondbacks with the shutout. They remain tied with the Phillies for the second spot in the National League wildcard race. The Rockies, meanwhile, shut out for the sixth time this season. Sports Center All Night, ESPN Radio to Toronto. Red Sox, they've played well for most of this summer, especially that month of July, but here in August, hitting a bit of a speed bump, that slump continuing in Toronto.
9: 0-1 to McAdoo. And he hits it in the air right field. Going back, Abreu to the warning track, turns at the wall. See you later. Home run, Charles McAdoo. And the Blue Jays strike first on the rookie's second career home run.
13: Payoff pitch. He's hit on the line, down in right field, a base hit. Carlos Famous gives swing of the wave. The throw from Abreu bounces in off the glove of Wong. He's safe. Springer back to the plate to be extra sure, and the run in to score. Andrés Giménez on second now after another RBI hit. He's agent zero and captain clutch. 2-0 Blue Jays in the bottom of the sixth inning.
1: Sportsnet 590 The Fan. Blue Jays a 2-1 win over the Red Sox. Boston's lost three straight for the first time since mid-June. Blue Jays, meanwhile, their 10th win when scoring two runs or fewer. That's the most in Major League Baseball. Now, as promised, run scoring with an out recorded, that whole thing. Odd play during this game in Toronto, where Boston loses 2-1. Boston's lone run coming in the top of the seventh on what was essentially a sacrifice fly. Red Sox had runners at first and third with one out. However, the Jumbotron was showing two outs. So on that fly ball, both Boston runners thought there were two outs, so they were on the move. Toronto realized that the catch in center field was the second out of the inning, so they threw to first base, doubled off that runner, three outs. But appeal plays, like that throw to first base, are a timing play. So the runner from third crossed home plate prior to the appeal to first base. For the record, thinking there were two outs, the runner at third hadn't tagged up either. But the Blue Jays did not appeal to third base before the defense left the field. So by rule, they couldn't go after what's referred to as a fourth out, which could have negated that run scoring at home plate. Now, for some reason, it took more than 15 minutes and a call to New York to straighten the rules out before Boston's run was ultimately allowed, since the Blue Jays did not appeal to third base. Toronto manager John Snyder.
14: It was confusing, first time for me, but I think the rule is the rule, and it was just tough because they didn't challenge the play initially. It happened in the middle of an inning when Moran's coming in to warm up, And I think players just react. Players and coaches and managers react to what is being said to them, right? So after consulting with MLB, they told me that all of my players were across the third baseline before Charlie waved off the run, which I 100% disagree with. I don't know if Vlad is that fast after he got the ball at first. So we weren't given an opportunity to appeal to third. And going forward, when that play happens again in the next 100 years, if it's us, we will record the lead out at third.
1: Toronto did get the win, even with Boston getting that run in the seventh inning. SportsCenter All Night, ESPN Radio, to the NFL. The Cowboys and defensive tackle Quinnen Williams agreeing to a three-year extension worth nearly $106 million. The deal includes $101 million in guaranteed money, $63 million guaranteed at signing. ESPN's Peter Schrager.
3: Look, I had Christian Parker, the first-year defensive coordinator, on my podcast a couple of weeks ago. I said, what do you know of Quinnen? He says, I know of Quinnen when I was coaching with the Eagles and the Cowboys acquired him. I was punching a hole in the wall. I was so angry. Like, how'd they let him get him? Truth of the matter is, Jason and I both live in the New York, New Jersey area. I spend a lot of time in the Jets facility. There might be no better young man in this league than Quinnen Williams. What he does for the community, how he handles himself, what he does. You're not just paying for the player on the field. You're paying for the player in the community. I love this for Quinnen Williams. Congratulations to him and his family. Well-deserved, and Dallas got themselves a good one. That might end up being one of the best trades in recent NFL history.
1: Cowboys acquired Williams from the Jets at last year's trade deadline for a second-round pick in 2026, a first-rounder in 27. In seven games last year following the trade, Williams had 20 tackles, sack and a half, 33 quarterback pressures, two tackles for a loss, and a pass breakup. As for what it means for Dallas this year, ESPN's Jason McCourty.
10: He's huge. You think about it. He got there in the middle of the season a year ago. He's had an entire offseason next to Kenny Clark to really develop and dominate on the inside of this Cowboys defense. I remember talking to Gerald McCoy. He said they may be the best duo of defensive tackles in the entire NFL. When you're trying to revamp a defense, having two guys that can be disruptive in the middle goes a long way. Quinnen Williams deserves that money. I'm looking forward to a big year from him.
1: Williams is 28 years old, had been signed through 2027 in a four-year extension worth $96 million guaranteed. Cowboys now have a three-year extension worth $106 million. San Francisco has had its share of injury concerns this summer at training camp. Now Christian McCaffrey sitting out practice with tightness. ESPN 49ers reporter Nick Wagner.
15: After Christian McCaffrey missed his first practice out of all of the sessions in this training camp, I asked offensive coordinator Clay Kubiak just how concerned the Niners were with it. Kubiak said that the team is just managing McCaffrey. He's dealing with a little bit of soreness, but he's going to be fine. Kubiak added, the objective is just to get McCaffrey through the preseason without any issues, have him ready for week one against the Rams down there in Australia. Now, of course, it's understandable why McCaffrey's status today would have created some panic in the fantasy streets in particular, because the Niners had 16 players, including McCaffrey, not participating. Now, the Niners not concerned that any of those issues are going to be long-term. One that we are keeping an eye on, though, is defensive end Nick Bosa. He missed his fourth straight practice with what the team is calling general soreness as he recovers from a torn ACL. The Niners have joint practices with the Titans tomorrow and then open the preseason on Thursday night, also against that Tennessee team. Of course, given all the injury issues, don't expect to see anything but the backups in that game against the Titans.
1: Speaking of injuries at training camp this summer, Lions center Cade Mays suffering a wrist injury during training camp practice. He will miss a significant period of time. Sources indicating it's a small bone in his wrist that's been fractured. Could be out 8 to 10 weeks. Lions coach Dan Campbell.
16: You hate it. You know, I hate it for him, you know, because I felt like he was having a good camp and he had grown so much in our system just since spring. So, you know, in that regard, yeah, and for us too. But at the same time, there again, there's a reason why we have Juice here too, and some of these other guys, you know, and they're going to get a look, and we're going to find the best five. We will find the best five, and we're trying to find that before camp starts. But look, if this goes into the season, it does. But at some point, we will find the best five and where they belong, and they'll be ready.
1: And when your offensive line is missing the center, ESPN analyst Field Yates.
17: Every quarterback needs to be protected well, but Jared Goff is near the top of the list of quarterbacks that rely on protection. He's an excellent player when he has time and space, but last year there were 36 quarterbacks that threw the ball at least 200 times. Jared Goff was 33rd out of those 36 in both QBR and touchdown to interception ratio when he was under pressure. He's a timing and rhythm passer, and this Lions offensive line has undergone major alterations this offseason. Mays, who got $8.5 million per year to be their starting center, is one layer of depth that has already been chipped off of this Lions offensive line for a good chunk of the beginning of the season. No doubt this is some duress.
1: We'll see how the Lions handle it with their offensive line being banged up. Getting to 20 wins. That's next. SportsCenter All Night continues. It's ESPN Radio.
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38: Pace of play is a giant issue slash problem that a lot of guys talk about. 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Stuff it to 10 feet. Sam misses his putt, 22 seconds. 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
1: 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A 107-95 win over the Tempo. Atlanta now 20-12 on the season. Win 20 or more in consecutive seasons for the first time in franchise history since they began play in 2008. Seventh game with 100 points or more this season. 107-95 win over the Tempo, which suffers its ninth consecutive loss. Third longest losing streak in the WNBA this season. They've dropped 13 of their last 14. Storm snapping an 11-game losing streak with a 97-88 win over the Sky. The 11-game losing streak had been tied for the longest in team history and tied for the longest in the WNBA this season. For the Sky, their fifth straight road loss, one shy of their longest road losing streak this season. SportsCenter All Night, ESPN Radio, college football around the corner, SEC always in focus. Lane Kiffin's certainly going to be in the spotlight at LSU. Speaking with Marty and McGee, spoke of risk versus comfort zone impacting his decision to join the Tigers.
2: Making a decision to take a different job, in my opinion, on my side of it, has nothing to do with anything that was said in that special. You have a new circumstance, you have a new decision come up, and you take a different job. You know, you didn't go against things you said of values and principles and anything. Two things can be right and be true at the exact same time. And again, with age, I've learned that, so I don't argue as much with people. Like, your view can be right and mine too. These two things can be right. Those can have been the best 6 years of my life, on field and off the field, especially off the field. And I can have loved Oxford and loved Ole Miss and truly mean that I needed it more than it needed me. And I can have taken a new job. This doesn't mean that that didn't happen. The LSU job came open. I liked in the meetings with them how that they were going to give you full control. I liked the way that they had NIL set up to build rosters, not just for the next year, but for years to come.
1: And now landing at LSU, what are the expectations there? ESPN analyst Dusty Dvorak.
3: The ceiling is a national championship. Now, the realistic expectation, I think, is the college football playoff. But you heard Coach Kiffin say it right there with Marty and McGee. The reason he went to LSU is because the abundance of resources he's going to have at his disposal. And we've seen that. He's got over a $40 million roster. They brought in 40-plus new players. Some of them are really, really good, including Sam Levitt, whose health is going to be a real key for this season. They also retained Blake Baker as a defensive coordinator, which helped keep key players like Whit Weeks and retain a quality recruiting class with some loaded young defensive linemen. So, look, this is going to be a good LSU team.
1: And the goal always, a championship, but you got to get to the college football playoff, of course, in order to win a championship. What does that playoff look like as we move into the future? Still talking about it. ESPN's Pete Thamel.
4: The main topic of discussion, Zubin, was what 24 would look like. A drill down into calendar, a drill down into schedule, a drill down into how all that would work. The consultants for the CFP brought in some basic financials of what a 24-team college football playoff would look like and what some of the general viability would be financially if they brought it out to market. Now, they did not give specific dollar amounts today, Zubin. They didn't say it would be worth this much and that. There is a lot of skepticism because any 24-team playoff would have to overcome the cost of championship games, which are valued somewhere around between $200 and $250 million. So today was a lengthy call. There was a lot of drilling down. There was some chatter online about a 20-team format being presented. I was told that would not manifest itself in any significant way. There's Big Ten pushback on that. That's not quite a fully baked idea in anyone's mind yet. So today is a logistics day for the CFP. No big decisions or big news out of this call.
1: Speaking of logistics, to the NFL. In Buffalo, there's a new $2 billion stadium. Fans were in it over the weekend. Bills hosting nearly 52,000 fans for their blue and red practice over the weekend, and shots showing up online of obstructed view seats earlier on Amber and Ian.
5: These photos Were people sitting in the seats that are actually provided to the season ticket holders that they purchased, and then those are the seats that are blocked by the stairway? Some of these photos are pretty bad, Ian, where they're, I mean, it's the field is like half blocked and the railings are weird and in the way. And but at the same time, or were those people just trying to go viral, so they're going up to some seat that's not actually going to be for sale, you know, that they use for a concert when the stage is in a different place of the field, but they're not using it for a football game? There's those sorts of seats in every stadium. So I don't know what to make of this. If there are season ticket holders who have obstructed views and we're not aware of it, obviously that's
6: a damn
5: bad
6: big deal.
5: But what I will say is, what you do not want is any of this when you're launching a new stadium like the Bills are. All they want is positivity and excitement that Highmark Stadium is opening. And this isn't that right now. They're getting crushed on social media.
6: I can't imagine the Pegula family, who are the owners of the Buffalo Bills, would be allowing PSL seats, private seat licenses, to be sold with obstructed views. There's no way in hell I can imagine that. If it is, and they are, I mean, hell hath no fury.
1: The biggest issue was that several hundred seats have views of the field obstructed by railings. The team saying it has heard from, quote, less than 1% of PSL account holders regarding concerns. There are 17,000 PSL holders, each holding one or more seats in the new stadium. The team says some seats have been pointed out as having obstructed views, but they have not been sold for football games. Sports Center All Night continues. It's ESPN Radio.
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1: Will there be rose-colored lenses looking at the Saints as two-a-days continue this morning on Unsportsmanlike? 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
1: Leonard Williams has an extension in Dallas, nearly $106 million worth. Storms snapping their losing streak in Seattle. Rays continue their win streak, picking up their seventh straight. Dodgers rally at home.
2: And Freddie swings, rips it on the ground, right field, a base hit. They're going to send Ohtani. He comes around third. Here comes the throw to the plate. It's off the mark. Ohtani scores down to second. Freeman is out trying to extend, but the run comes in, and the Dodgers take a 6-5 lead.
1: AM 570 LA Sports. Dodgers win it 6-5 at home over the Royals. Their second win in their last 10 games. They trailed 3-0. Seventh win this season after trailing by at least three runs. Tarek Skubal got the start, wound up with a no decision, gave up four hits and three runs in his five innings of work, struck out six through 95 pitches, but gets a no decision. Shohei Ohtani, 2-for-4 with a double, an RBI, scored twice, had a stolen base as well. He was the one, as you heard, who scored the go-ahead run in the seventh as the Dodgers get the win. It's been a struggle of late, but August isn't necessarily as important as the fall, says former American League MVP Mo Vaughn earlier on ESPN Radio.
3: The Dodgers they played down to the last game the last 2 years. They are just worried about getting into the playoffs. Of course, you know, you want to win in division, but I don't think they're really worried about home field advantage. It's still early. It's still early. These guys are preparing themselves for the playoffs. I don't think they, you know, like I said, they want to get their home field advantage, but to them it doesn't matter. They just want to get there with everybody healthy, and then let the chips fall where they may with that talent and pitching staff they have.
1: And among the teams that they'll be facing, they've got an upcoming series against the Brewers with the best record in baseball. It's a measuring stick, right?
3: I think everybody knows in the National League, you're going to have to compete with the Dodgers at some point. And definitely, listen, it's still too early. It's, you know, the big beginning of August. We got a whole 3 weeks left, and then another month of the season, and then we're going to go. Does it gain confidence if the Brewers play well? Absolutely. If the Dodgers lose, does it really matter to them? Probably not. So it's all what lens you're looking out of at this point in time. At some point, you're going to have to meet each other in the playoffs and battle it out.
1: Dodgers getting the win on Monday over the Royals. Second win in their last 10 games. SportsCenter All Night, ESPN Radio. Rays have been on a run lately, and that continued on Monday.
2: Swings and drives it on a line to deep left. This is way back, and it's a one-run game. Junior Caminero with a rocket to left. A three-run homer. And the Rays now answer the three runs by the A's. It's 6-5, and there's still nobody out in the eighth. Here's the pitch. Swing and a line drive and a right up. Base hit for Walls. The Rays have the lead. DeLuca scores. Simpson right behind him. First to third is Fortes. And Taylor Walls comes through. And the Rays now have a half dozen. And they're up for the first time since the first batter of the ballgame. Rays lead 8-6 in the eighth. And the Bluebirds are out in West Sacramento.
1: 620 WDAE. Rays a 10-6 win over the Athletics. They scored 8 runs in the eighth. Their most in a single inning this season. They trailed 6-2 going into the eighth. They win it 10-6. Their seventh consecutive victory, longest active win streak in Major League Baseball, tied for the second longest streak this season. Junior Caminero with his 34th home run in that big eighth inning for Tampa Bay.

0: for the A's. Sixth loss when leading by at least four runs this season. Second most that it's happened in the Major League Baseball. The Nationals have done it seven times. The A's now six. Astros and Giants. Here's a drive deep down the right field line. It is gone. A home run. Just stayed fair inside the foul pole. And the Giants take the lead 2-1. And I don't know if it made the water on the fly or bounced in. It's 2-1 Giants. Ninth home run of the year for Jung-Woo Lee. And it would be a 6-3 win for the Astros over those Giants. Astros lead the Rangers by a game for first place in the American League West. Yordan Alvarez has not homered in 11 straight games, his longest drought since an 11-game drought in 2024. As for Jung-Woo Lee, ninth homer of the season, breaking a tie with last year. That's a new career high. The Rangers in 10 innings get past the Angels 4-1. Rangers have won four of their last five games. Brandon Nimmo, 2-for-4, the go-ahead RBI single in the 10th inning. Third go-ahead hit in extra innings. Sports Center all night, ESPN Radio, NFL, big deal for Dallas. Cowboys and defensive tackle Quinnen Williams agreeing to a three-year extension worth nearly $106 million. ESPN's Field Yates.
1: Man, it's good to be a defensive lineman these days. And thank you, Jeffrey Simmons, who got a huge deal with the Tennessee Titans this offseason. That kind of got the ball rolling once again for defensive tackles to take that leap from sort of where they were at $30-ish million per year to an even bigger number. And now it makes me wonder, if Aaron Donald does come back, what's the contract look like for him and the Los Angeles Rams? Of course, he's been in retirement for a couple of years. But if he comes back and he looks like the old Aaron Donald, he might walk into Les Snead's office, the Rams GM, and say, pay me like the very top defensive tackle in the NFL. But Quinnen Williams, a very happy man right now in Dallas. They paid twice, the big price to get him in a trade, and now the big contract as well.
0: The 28-year-old had been signed through 2027, four-year extension that guaranteed him $66 million from the Jets in 2023. He came over from the Jets at the trade deadline last year. SportsCenter all night, ESPN Radio. Speaking of the NFL, the Commanders see Laremy Tunsil out. He's going to have tricep surgery. Back to Field Yates.
2: He was the first to ever make $30 million per year amongst offensive linemen. That tells you how big of a loss this is, Keanu, right? You don't pay a guy the most money per year of any player to position and then not feel like this is a substantial blow for this Commanders offense. And let's talk about last season, right? It was a season that went by the wayside, specifically when Jaden Daniels got hurt. Not having Laremy Tunsil makes him more vulnerable to being banged up this season. Brandon Coleman's got a huge task on his plate, and this Commanders team has a very tough rollout in the first half of the season. We're going to know a lot about this offensive line early. In the first eight games, they've got visits from both the Los Angeles Rams. They traded for Myles Garrett this offseason and the Seattle Seahawks also on the ledger for the Commanders. So this is a team that's trying to bounce back. They've got a lot of the pieces in place to do so. Tough injury news for them over the weekend.
0: He's expected to miss significant time, obviously, with surgery to repair a torn tricep. Coach Dan Quinn.
3: So he did injure his tricep. He is going to get surgery. And it's always tough to, you know, talk about a player missing time, and especially a great player like LT. Not only is he an unbelievable player, like, he is a absolutely fantastic teammate. And he'll be missed, and we can't wait to get him back. When these tough scenarios come up, it does provide some opportunities, and Brandon Coleman will shift back out to left tackle. He's played a lot of winning football at left tackle here, and we know that he's ready for it.
0: Speaking of opportunities, it's training camp, time to win jobs in many cases, especially at the skill positions in Cleveland. There's a quarterback decision to be made. ESPN Browns reporter Daniel Olifusei.
4: Coach Tom Monken said he hasn't decided yet who will start the preseason opener against the Bears in Chicago on Saturday, but he did say that he intends to start Deshaun Watson in one of the two and Shedeur Sanders in the other game. Now, Watson and Sanders have been alternating days with the first team offense, but we did see a change on Saturday when it was supposed to be Sanders up with the starting offense. Instead, Watson took all the first team reps. Now today, Monken threw cold water on anyone thinking that that might leave an indication as to who he wants to start. He said that he was informed that Sanders had a couple more padded practices with the ones. He's back out there in the indoor bubble with the ones. And he said, hey, as long as we're still sharing reps, it's a competition. So the competition continues in Cleveland.
5: We haven't seen Deshaun Watson healthy for so. How has he looked so far here in this camp compared to Sanders?
4: Yeah, well, it was a bit of a tough start to the first week of camp for Deshaun Watson. He threw six interceptions in the first handful of practices. But this week, too, that he just capped off was one of his best that we've seen. He looked decisive. He was throwing the ball with anticipation, moving the ball around. It's really what the coaches have wanted to see. So we'll see if he can stack up another strong week of practice leading into their preseason opener against the Bears.
0: Speaking of quarterback decisions, there's one to be made in Minnesota. There's a quarterback competition with Kyler Murray, J.J. McCarthy. Reportedly, neither is winning it. ESPN Vikings reporter Kevin Seifert.
6: We have a pretty interesting situation going on here in Minnesota. I think everyone understood that Kyler Murray was the favorite for this job, the heavy favorite going into training camp. And he had some really nice practices in the first week or so of camp. Showed a lot of command of the offense and decision making. But in the past probably 2 or 3 days, he's run into a little bit of a wall. It hurts the Vikings that Brian Flores' defense has done a lot of blitzing against him. And so he hasn't had a lot of time to make decisions. But he threw two interceptions last night in their stadium practice, and just the way he has performed, I think he's maybe opened the window just a tiny bit for J.J. McCarthy to get in and make this at least interesting. But unfortunately for J.J., he has also struggled with his accuracy, made some nice downfield throws last night in the stadium practice, but also struggled in the red zone. So really what you have is going into the third week of camp, neither one of these guys has really jumped up and said, this is my job, I'm going to be the starter. And so the competition will continue.
5: You know, obviously J.J. McCarthy got an extended look last year. Going into this season, what was the main thing that you heard from the Vikings that they needed to see out of him if he was going to keep the starting job?
6: I think they wanted to see a couple things. First, a big leap just overall in his accuracy and his decisiveness. There was a lot of hesitation and frenetic nature in the pocket last year, and he also sailed a lot of passes. And he has made incremental progress, I think, at that. But he had a long way to go and a big gap to make up in order to really, truly challenge Kyler Murray. Kyler hasn't necessarily done his share yet, but I don't know that J.J. has either. So incremental progress for J.J. McCarthy, but not enough to say that he is imminently going to win this competition.
0: It's a quarterback competition for the Vikings. What does J.J. McCarthy need to do if he doesn't win the job? Earlier on ESPN Radio, our Harry Douglas.
7: It is not the end of the day for J.J. McCarthy. If he's not named a starting quarterback, it's about perspective. It's about overcoming adversity. It's how do you rise back up from the things that have probably stomped you and made you stumble a little bit?
0: Mm-hmm.
7: Because that defines, in my opinion, the true character of a player and what their mindset is moving forward.
0: See what happens through training camp and through the preseason for the Vikings. 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
8: The Las Vegas Raiders reported to camp. New head coach Clint Kubiak has named a starting quarterback.
9: When we go out to practice, Kirk Cousins is the starting quarterback.
10: Tom Brady knew that he wanted a veteran to start the season, and they're going to bring along Fernando Mendoza at a very slow and casual pace.
0: There's the quarterback in Las Vegas for the Raiders. Edge rusher Max Crosby and quarterback Kirk Cousins getting into it over the weekend. Earlier on game night, RQ Myers.
11: It was business as usual. Kirk Cousins was running with the ones. Max Crosby was back out there doing what he does. And, you know, they were cordial to each other. This is the thing. Like, people think, oh, is there some kind of animosity? No, they have a tremendous amount of respect for each other. It's just competition. Max knows one speed, and Kirk didn't appreciate his arm getting tapped multiple times. He was just like, I'm good. Like, I'm not having that. I actually think that it said something about who Kirk Cousins is to the rest of the team. Like, hey, man, I'm willing to go after the biggest, baddest dude on the field out here to let him know that this ain't going to fly.
0: We've heard the stories. That's the key point that we heard on the Golics.
12: I have not yet seen video of this that's not AI slop on my timeline. If someone can't produce it soon, I'm thinking about becoming a Kirk Cousins, Max Crosby fight truther. I'm not sure this happened.
13: Oh, so you're going that far. Okay. All right. I see you. This is not sending a message. I mean, in my opinion, the only message it's sending is anybody that's secure on the roster and not in danger of getting cut, which I would start swinging immediately to get kicked out of practice if I were in the upper echelon of that team to get a day off of practice. So I don't really think it's sending a message.
12: No, now, if you were looking to send a message, and if you're Clint Kubiak coming in, reportedly the source of this was during a team period, Crosby hit Kirk Cousins twice, and on the second hit to his arm, which is the one no-no. You'll hear in every training camp you go to at every level of football, is stay out of the cylinder. The quarterback's essentially got a halo in addition to the red jersey, because the last thing you want in practice is your quarterback's arm getting hit when he thinks that he's safe, when the bullets aren't live, and now all of a sudden you're down the most important position in football going into the season. So I can understand wanting to send that message if you're the head coach, Dad, of saying, hey, we don't touch the quarterback during practice. We know what the situation's been here, and we're not trying to replicate that again.
13: So let me ask you a question, Mike. As a former offensive lineman, should we not have been reading that the O-line had to be pulled off Max Crosby? He hit their quarterback twice, which is a no-no. That is absolutely a no-no. And even I think Max Crosby, I think he even admitted that. Shouldn't it have read the O-line was kicked out of practice because they all jumped Max Crosby?
12: No question. And it's difficult because if I'm assuming this is the starting O-line and with Kirk Cousins. So while the Raiders may not all have the most job security across that offensive line, at the very least, Tyler Linderbaum's got more money than God. He should be out there choke slamming Max Crosby and trying to make a statement there. It is the number one red flag. If you see training camp videos anywhere of a quarterback getting hit and the five offensive linemen aren't immediately going over to apply some sweet chin music to whoever did it, you have to start asking some questions about the roster construct there.
0: The incident where Crosby struck Cousins twice on his throwing arm prompted the veteran quarterback to immediately confront him about the excessive contact. Tempers run hot during summer at training camp. Well, how high is the bar for Green Bay? That's next. SportsCenter All Night continues. It's ESPN Radio.
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1: 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Training camps continuing in the NFL. Packers coach Matt LaFleur says Jordan Love is the best he's ever coached at anything revolving around quarterback in one specific instance. He said, quote, he's got to be the best I've been around in terms of protections and adjustments. Rarely does he get out-schemed. End of quotation. LaFleur, knowing full well the comments might ruffle the feathers of Aaron Rodgers, but stands by his quarterback. He says he thinks Love is the best pre-snap. Earlier on ESPN Radio, former Packers wide receiver Jordy Nelson.
2: I think the easy answer is to win playoff games. I think that's where all quarterbacks are judged. I think for the whole offense as a whole up here in Green Bay is the consistency week in and week out and then performing in the big time games. So I think that's where I think the top notch players separate themselves is when it's week in and week out, the consistency there and the way they perform. And then in the big time games, if it's on Sunday Night Football, Monday Night Football, when everyone's watching, or when it comes into late in the season and crunch time in the playoffs. Obviously, there's plenty of quarterbacks that once they win playoff games, they get pushed up a level in the tiers of quarterbacks. And I think that's just how it works in their grading scales. So you can throw up all the yards you want in random games, but to do it week in and week out and then in the big time games is where it matters.
1: So Jordan Love can prove he's an elite quarterback this year. As for this year, how can the Packers make the trade for Micah Parsons successful?
2: I think honestly at the end of the day with the Packers organization is winning a championship. I don't want to say every year you don't do that, it's a failure, but you always come up short. At least in my 10 years there, that was the number one goal. I guess the number one goal was to get in the tournament and then to win the championship. We had some good seasons, maybe even some great seasons, but if you're not bringing the Lombardi Trophy home with the Packer organization, then you came up short in some aspects. So I think to make that big trade, I think it was a good idea. It was what they needed. I think if he stayed healthy last year, it could have been a different result. But when anyone ever buys all in, it's definitely winning division titles, getting in the playoffs, and then eventually winning a Super Bowl, which makes any of that worthwhile.
1: Speaking of disappointing results, Kansas City didn't have the best of seasons last year. Looking to turn things around this year, what does success look like for the Chiefs? 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
3: This season will be a success for Kansas City if the defense is able to do their part and go a little bit beyond if the offense is not right or the offense is haphazard at the beginning of the year. Because the pieces are there for this defense. They weren't bad last year, but by Chiefs standards, they did measure up. If they measure the previous year's Chiefs standards on defense, then that'll be a whole thing for the Kansas City offense to say, okay, we're not ready yet, but that defense will carry us through. And when we're ready, we're going to be hell on wheels and not just in the AFC West.
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4: How good is that?
0: Number four.
1: Twice this season, Nolan Arenado has gone yard with the bases loaded, with both of those shots coming in the first inning. Arizona Sports, 98.7.
5: 2-1. That is swung on and hit well. Out to deep left, headed towards the bullpen. Grand slam, Arenado!
6: Can't make a living throwing at 92 down the middle, that's for sure. You learn the hard way, and after a hit batter and a walk, and that's just injury on top of insult there.
0: Number three.
1: Diamondbacks weren't the only team getting a grand slam Monday, and not the only team getting a grand slam in the first inning. 880 ESPN New York.
7: First pitch, swinging, it's a high fly ball, right center field. Acuna back, he looks up, this one is gone! Grand slam, Brett Beatty! 5-0 Mets in the first inning.
0: Number two.
1: Boston comes up short in Toronto. It's now three straight losses, but there were flashes of impressive play. Fourth net 590, the Fan.
6: Here's a little blooper. Back to Oakland! Oh, what a play by Connor Wong! That is a spectacular diving grab. He's hurt.
8: He hit his head on.
6: Time is called. He smoked his head on the track. One away. Oh, my goodness. That was spectacular.
0: Number one.
1: Boston losing three straight games, but for San Diego, Jackson Merrill with three straight going yard. 93.7 the Fan.
7: 1-1, Merrill in the air, deep to center field. Mitchell's back at the wall. This one, gonna go! Jackson Merrill puts the Padres ahead. His third home run in as many games. And for the first time tonight, the Padres lead. It's 3-2.
1: Padres game out of a wild card spot. 8.5 back in the division. Dodgers do get a win on Monday. Tarek Skubal a no decision in his home debut. Speaking of Skubal, Tigers are 5-2 since the trade. They host Cleveland tonight. ESPN insider Tim Kirchen.
8: They're amazing, and you talked about how good their pitching has been. Their lineup has been even better. They've won 8 out of 11. They've outscored their opponents 89-27 during that period. Dylan Dingler, their catcher, who's going to get some MVP votes this year, more than a few, has been absolutely great. The entire lineup has been great for at least 3 weeks now.
1: And we'll see how they do when they host the Guardians starting on Tuesday. It was close, but they ended the game with a caught stealing. That's next. SportsCenter All Night. It's ESPN Radio.
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0: Coming up on SportsCenter All Night. Skubal takes the mound for the Dodgers as they look to get back on track.
1: 0-2. Skubal delivers. 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
16: as he swings and misses.
19: The Rays try to make it 7 in a row against the A's.
16: Swinging a ball hit high in the air and deep to left center field. This is batted way back, and the Rays have a 1-0 lead.
19: Quinnen Williams and the Cowboys agree to a new deal.
20: I love this for Quinnen Williams. Congratulations to him and his family. Well-deserved, and Dallas got themselves a good one.
19: Plus, we have all the latest from NFL training camps.
21: It's a massive blow. There's no two ways about it. I do believe that Laremy Tunsil is the second most indispensable member of this Commander offense.
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1: 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Dodgers landing the biggest chip prior to the trade deadline, of course. It's Eric Skubal from Detroit, but LA has struggled of late. 10 losses in 13 games, including that 7-game skid in there. Manager Dave Roberts, prior to Monday's matchup against Kansas City.
22: You know, just kind of thinking about it on the plane yesterday, it's like we're a wild card team right now. And you know, we got to get going and play with urgency. And, you know, I think that we got to make sure we don't get ahead of the playoff situation and talk about, you know, winning now, winning today and winning tomorrow. And, you know, so I think that that's the thing that, you know, we need to get to and then deal with whatever result. But I think that's part of the we're going to be okay and we're good. You know, that's not good enough. And clearly it's not, given how we've played over the last month. So, and we put ourselves in this position, but a lot of talent. But I think that across the board, we need to play with more urgency. And our guys know that.
1: Dave Roberts and the Dodgers getting Skubal. Couldn't get a win last week at Wrigley. Monday making his home debut, taking the mound on Monday against the Royals.
16: 1-2 to Massey. Marte leads off first. Massey swings and misses. So he's down on strikes. Second out of the second.
1: Skubal would go 5, gave up 3 runs on 4 hits, striking out 6. But he also left with the Dodgers trailing 3-2. L.A. trailed, in fact, until the 7th.
16: And Freddie swings, rips it on the ground, right field, a base hit. They're going to send Ohtani. He comes around 3rd. Here comes the throw to the plate. It's off the mark. Ohtani scores down to 2nd. Freeman is out trying to extend, but the run comes in, and the Dodgers take a 6-5 lead.
1: AM 570 L.A. Sports. Speaking of runs counting on a play where an out is recorded, we'll have more on that in 4 minutes. Dodgers, though, rally. They get the 6-5 win. Tarek Skubal giving up those 3 runs over 5 innings in his home debut. Shohei Ohtani scoring the go-ahead run in the 7th. LA rallying for just its 2nd victory in its last 10 games with the 6-5 win at home over Kansas City. Best record in Major League Baseball, that would be the Brewers. But Monday in San Diego.
7: 1-1, narrow in the air, deep to center field. Mitchell's back at the wall. This one, gonna go! Jackson Merrill puts the Padres ahead. His 3rd home run in as many games. And for the first time tonight, the Padres lead. It's 3-2.
1: Padres taking the lead in the 7th. They would still hold that lead in the 9th. Brewers trying to rally, trying to get a runner into scoring position, which would be the tying run in scoring position.
7: 1-1. Miller deals. Lockridge runs. The pitch is low for Means. Throw the tag. He is out at 2nd, and the ball game is over. Freddie Fermin throws out Brandon Lockridge, trying to steal 2nd to end the game. Mason Miller collects his 30th save as the Padres win it 3-2.
1: 93-7 the fan, 3-2 the final. Jackson Merrill, that go-ahead two-run shot in the 7th, his 19th of the season, 3rd straight game where he's had a homer. First time in his career he's hit homers in 3 consecutive games. He now has 9 since the All-Star break. Padres get the win, 3rd straight win. They're now 13-4 in their last 17 games going back to July 24th, 2nd best record in baseball in that span, behind only Tampa Bay. Brewers, meanwhile, 3-7 in their last 10 road games, 2-6 in their last 8 road games against the Padres since the start of 2024. National League wild card, Cubs hold the top spot. Phillies, Diamondbacks neck and neck for the 2nd wild card of the National League. Phillies, Monday, playing in St. Louis. getting another solid outing from starter Andrew Painter since he was recalled from AAA. And as for Philly's offense...
2: And the pitch swung on, hit well up the alley, right center field, and that ball is going to be on the warning track. It one hops the fence. Stubbs read it all the way. He's around third. He's going to come in and score, standing up. It's an RBI double by Kyle Schwarber. He's on base for the fourth time tonight, and the Phillies have a 4-2 lead. And here's the pitch. Swung on, hit well, left center field, up the alley, going for it is Fermin. He won't get it. It bounds off the bottom of the wall. It's going to score two, and Sosa slides into second with a two-run double, and the Phillies break open some breathing room. It's now 6-2 Phillies.
1: Sports Radio 94 WIP, Phillies hang on for a 6-5 win. Andrew Painter gets the win. He went 5 1/3, gave up two earned runs on two hits, walked three, but struck out six. He didn't allow a hit until the sixth inning. 5 1/3 innings, longest no-hit bid of his career. He's allowed two runs or fewer in three straight starts since he was recalled from Lehigh Valley, AAA. Phillies get the win. Best record in baseball this season in one-run games. They're now 21-11 in one-run games. So the Phillies get a win. As for the Diamondbacks, they do likewise, getting all they needed in the first inning.
5: As 2-1. That is swung on and hit well. Out to deep left. Headed towards the bullpen. Grand slam, Arenado.
6: Can't make a living throwing at 92 down the middle, that's for sure. He learned the hard way. And then after a hit batter and a walk, and that's just injury on top of insult there.
1: Arizona Sports 98-7. Diamondbacks. A 9-0 win over the Rockies. They are 19-9 since July 9th. Second best record in baseball behind the Red Sox over that span. Diamondbacks with the shutout. They remain tied with the Phillies for the second spot in the National League wildcard race. The Rockies, meanwhile, shut out for the sixth time this season. Sports Center All Night, ESPN Radio to Toronto. Red Sox, they've played well for most of this summer, especially that month of July, but here in August, hitting a bit of a speed bump, that slump continuing in Toronto.
3: 0-1 to McAdoo. And he hits it in the air right field. Going back, Abreu to the warning track, turns at the wall. See you later. Home run, Charles McAdoo. And the Blue Jays strike first on the rookie's second career home run. Payoff pitch. He's hit on a line, down in right field, a base hit. Carlos Famous gives swing of the wave. The throw from Abreu bounces in, off the glove of Wong. He's safe. Springer back to the plate to be extra sure, and the run in to score. Andrés Giménez on second now after another RBI hit. He's Agent Zero and Captain Clutch. 2-0 Blue Jays in the bottom of the sixth inning.
1: Sportsnet 590 The Fan. Blue Jays a 2-1 win over the Red Sox. Boston's lost three straight for the first time since mid-June. Blue Jays, meanwhile, their 10th win when scoring two runs or fewer. That's the most in Major League Baseball. Now, as promised, run scoring with an out recorded, that whole thing. Odd play during this game in Toronto, where Boston loses 2-1. Boston's lone run coming in the top of the seventh on what was essentially a sacrifice fly. Red Sox had runners at first and third with one out. However, the Jumbotron was showing two outs. So on that fly ball, both Boston runners thought there were two outs, so they were on the move. Toronto realized that the catch in center field was the second out of the inning, so they threw to first base, doubled off that runner, three outs. But appeal plays, like that throw to first base, are a timing play. So the runner from third crossed home plate prior to the appeal to first base. For the record, there were two outs. The runner at third hadn't tagged up either. But the Blue Jays did not appeal to third base before the defense left the field. So by rule, they couldn't go after what's referred to as a fourth out, which could have negated that run scoring at home plate. Now, for some reason, it took more than 15 minutes and a call to New York to straighten the rules out before Boston's run was ultimately allowed, since the Blue Jays did not appeal to third base. Toronto manager John Snyder.
4: It was confusing, first time for me, but I think the rule is the rule, and it was just tough because they didn't challenge the play initially. It happened in the middle of an inning when Moran's coming in to warm up, And I think players just react, players and coaches and managers react to what is being said to them, right? So after consulting with MLB, they told me that all of my players were across the third base line before Charlie waved off the run, which I 100% disagree with. I don't know if Vlad is that fast after he got the ball at first. So we weren't given an opportunity to appeal to third. And going forward, when that play happens again in the next 100 years, if it's us, we will record the lead out at third.
1: Toronto did get the win, even with Boston getting that run in the seventh inning. SportsCenter All Night, ESPN Radio, to the NFL. The Cowboys and defensive tackle Quinnen Williams agreeing to a three-year extension worth nearly $106 million. The deal includes $101 million in guaranteed money, $63 million guaranteed at signing. ESPN's Peter Schrager.
8: Look, I had Christian Parker, the first-year defensive coordinator, on my podcast a couple weeks ago. I said, what do you know of Quinnen? He says, I know of Quinnen when I was coaching with the Eagles and the Cowboys acquired him. I was punching a hole in the wall. I was so angry. Like, how'd they let him get him? Truth of the matter is, Jason and I both live in the New York, New Jersey area. I have spent a lot of time in the Jets facility. There might be no better young man in this league than Quinnen Williams. What he does for the community, how he handles himself, what he does. You're not just paying for the player on the field. You're paying for the player in the community. I love this for Quinnen Williams. Congratulations to him and his family. Well-deserved, and Dallas got themselves a good one. That might end up being one of the best trades in recent NFL history.
1: Cowboys acquired Williams from the Jets at last year's trade deadline for a second-round pick in 2026, a first-rounder in 27. In seven games last year following the trade, Williams had 20 tackles, sack and a half, 33 quarterback pressures, two tackles for a loss, and a pass breakup. As for what it means for Dallas this year, ESPN's Jason McCourty.
9: He's huge. You think about it. He got there in the middle of the season a year ago. He's had an entire offseason next to Kenny Clark to really develop and dominate on the inside of this Cowboys defense. I remember talking to Gerald McCoy. He said they may be the best duo of defensive tackles in the entire NFL. When you're trying to revamp a defense, having two guys that can be disruptive in the middle goes a long way. Quinnen Williams deserves that money. I'm looking forward to a big year from him.
1: Williams is 28 years old, had been signed through 2027 in a four-year extension worth $96 million guaranteed. Cowboys now have a three-year extension worth $106 million. San Francisco has had its share of injury concerns this summer at training camp. Now Christian McCaffrey sitting out practice with tightness. ESPN 49ers reporter Nick Wagner.
10: After Christian McCaffrey missed his first practice out of all of the sessions in this training camp, I asked offensive coordinator Clay Kubiak just how concerned the Niners were with it. Kubiak said that the team is just managing McCaffrey. He's dealing with a little bit of soreness, but he's going to be fine. Kubiak added, the objective is just to get McCaffrey through the preseason without any issues, have him ready for week one against the Rams down there in Australia. Now, of course, it's understandable why McCaffrey's status today would have created some panic in the fantasy streets in particular, because the Niners had 16 players, including McCaffrey, not participating. Now, the Niners not concerned that any of those issues are going to be long-term. One that we are keeping an eye on, though, is defensive end Nick Bosa. He missed his fourth straight practice with what the team is calling general soreness as he recovers from a torn ACL. The Niners have joint practices with the Titans tomorrow and then open the preseason on Thursday night, also against that Tennessee team. Of course, given all the injury issues, don't expect to see anything but the backups in that game against the Titans.
1: Speaking of injuries at training camp this summer, Lions center Cade Mays suffering a wrist injury during training camp practice. He will miss a significant period of time. Sources indicating it's a small bone in his wrist that's been fractured. Could be out 8 to 10 weeks. Lions coach Dan Campbell.
23: You hate it. You know, I hate it for him, you know, because I felt like he was having a good camp and he had grown so much in our system just since spring. So, you know, in that regard, yeah, and for us too. But at the same time, there again, there's a reason why we have Juice here too, and some of these other guys, you know, and they're going to get a look, and we're going to find the best five. We will find the best five, and we're trying to find that before camp starts. But look, if this goes into the season, it does. But at some point, we will find the best five and where they belong, and they'll be ready.
1: And when your offensive line is missing the center, ESPN analyst Field Yates.
11: Every quarterback needs to be protected well, but Jared Goff is near the top of the list of quarterbacks that rely on protection. He's an excellent player when he has time and space, but last year there were 36 quarterbacks that threw the ball at least 200 times. Jared Goff was 33rd out of those 36 in both QBR and touchdown to interception ratio when he was under pressure. He's a timing and rhythm passer, and this Lions offensive line has undergone major alterations this offseason. Mays, who got $8.5 million per year to be their starting center, is one layer of depth that has already been chipped off of this Lions offensive line for a good chunk of the beginning of the season. No doubt this is some duress.
1: We'll see how the Lions handle it with their offensive line being banged up. Getting to 20 wins. That's next. SportsCenter All Night continues. It's ESPN Radio.
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1: 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A 107-95 win over the tempo. Atlanta now 20-12 on the season. Win 20 or more in consecutive seasons for the first time in franchise history since they began play in 2008. Seventh game with 100 points or more this season. 107-95 win over the tempo, which suffers its ninth consecutive loss. Third longest losing streak in the WNBA this season. They've dropped 13 of their last 14. Storm snapping an 11-game losing streak with a 97-88 win over the Sky. The 11-game losing streak had been tied for the longest in team history and tied for the longest in the WNBA this season. For the Sky, their fifth straight road loss, one shy of their longest road losing streak this season. SportsCenter All Night, ESPN Radio, college football around the corner, SEC always in focus. Lane Kiffin's certainly going to be in the spotlight at LSU. Speaking with Marty and McGee, spoke of risk versus comfort zone impacting his decision to join the Tigers.
2: Making a decision to take a different job, in my opinion, on my side of it, has nothing to do with anything that was said in that special. You have a new circumstance, you have a new decision come up, and you take a different job. You know, you didn't go against things you said of values and principles and anything. Two things can be right and be true at the exact same time. And again, with age, I've learned that, so I don't argue as much with people. Like, your view can be right and mine, too. These two things can be right. Those can have been the best 6 years of my life, on field and off the field, especially off the field. And I can have loved Oxford and loved Ole Miss and truly mean that I needed it more than it needed me, and I can have taken a new job. This doesn't mean that that didn't happen. The LSU job came open. I liked in the meetings with them how that they were going to give you full control. I liked the way that they had NIL set up to build rosters, not just for the next year, but for years to come.
1: And now landing at LSU, what are the expectations there? ESPN analyst Dusty Dvorak.
3: The ceiling is a national championship. Now, the realistic expectation, I think, is the college football playoff. But you heard Coach Kiffin say it right there with Marty and McGee. The reason he went to LSU is because the abundance of resources he's going to have at his disposal. And we've seen that. He's got over a $40 million roster. They brought in 40-plus new players. That some of them are really, really good, including Sam Levitt, whose health is going to be a real key for this season. They also retained Blake Baker as the defensive coordinator, which helped keep key players like Whit Weeks and retain a quality recruiting class with some loaded young defensive linemen. So, look, this is going to be a good LSU team.
1: And the goal always, a championship, but you got to get to the college football playoff, of course, in order to win a championship. What does that playoff look like as we move into the future? Still talking about it. ESPN's Pete Thamel.
4: The main topic of discussion, Zubin, was what 24 would look like. A drill down into calendar, a drill down into schedule, a drill down into how all that would work. The consultants for the CFP brought in some basic financials of what a 24-team college football playoff would look like and what some of the general viability would be financially if they brought it out to market. Now, they did not give specific dollar amounts today, Zubin. They didn't say it would be worth this much and that. There is a lot of skepticism because any 24-team playoff would have to overcome the cost of championship games, which are valued somewhere around between $200 and $250 million. So today was a lengthy call. There was a lot of drilling down. There was some chatter online about a 20-team format being presented. I was told that would not manifest itself in any significant way. There's Big Ten pushback on that. That's not quite a fully baked idea in anyone's mind yet. So today is a logistics day for the CFP. No big decisions or big news out of this call.
1: Speaking of logistics, to the NFL. In Buffalo, there's a new $2 billion stadium. Fans were in it over the weekend, Bills hosting nearly 52,000 fans for their blue and red practice over the weekend, and shots showing up online of obstructed view seats earlier on Amber and Ian.
5: These photos Were people sitting in the seats that are actually provided to the season ticket holders that they purchased, and then those are the seats that are blocked by the stairway? Some of these photos are pretty bad, Ian, where they're, I mean, it's the field is like half blocked and the railings are weird and in the way. And but at the same time, or were those people just trying to go viral, so they're going up to some seat that's not actually going to be for sale, you know, that they use for a concert when the stage is in a different place of the field? But they're not using it for a football game. There's those sorts of seats in every stadium. So I don't know what to make of this. If there are season ticket holders who have obstructed views and we're not aware of it, obviously, that's
6: a damn
5: bad.
6: Big deal.
5: But what I will say is what you do not want is any of this when you're launching a new stadium like the Bills are. All they want is positivity and excitement that Highmark Stadium is opening. And this isn't that right now. They're getting crushed on social media.
6: I can't imagine the Pegula family, who are the owners of the Buffalo Bills, would be allowing PSL seats, private seat licenses, to be sold with obstructed views. There's no way in hell I can imagine that. If it is, and they are, I mean, hell hath no fury.
1: The biggest issue was that several hundred seats have views of the field obstructed by railings. The team saying it has heard from, quote, less than 1% of PSL account holders regarding concerns. There are 17,000 PSL holders, each holding one or more seats in the new stadium. The team says some seats have been pointed out as having obstructed views, but they have not been sold for football games. SportsCenter All Night continues. It's ESPN Radio.
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1: Will there be rose-colored lenses looking at the Saints as two-a-days continue this morning on Unsportsmanlike? 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
1: Brennan Williams has an extension in Dallas, nearly $106 million worth. Storms snapping their losing streak in Seattle. Rays continue their win streak, picking up their seventh straight. Dodgers rally at home.
2: And Freddie swings, rips it on the ground, right field, a base hit. They're going to send Ohtani. He comes around third. Here comes the throw to the plate. It's off the mark. Ohtani scores down to second. Freeman is out trying to extend, but the run comes in, and the Dodgers take a 6-5 lead.
1: AM 570 LA Sports. Dodgers win it 6-5 at home over the Royals. Their second win in their last 10 games. They trailed 3-0. Seventh win this season after trailing by at least three runs. Tarek Skubal got the start, wound up with a no decision, gave up four hits and three runs in his five innings of work, struck out six through 95 pitches, but gets a no decision. Shohei Ohtani, 2-for-4 with a double, an RBI, scored twice, had a stolen base as well. He was the one, as you heard, who scored the go-ahead run in the seventh. As the Dodgers get the win, it's been a struggle of late, but August isn't necessarily as important as the fall, says former American League MVP Mo Vaughn earlier on ESPN Radio.
3: The Dodgers have gotten, they played down to the last game the last 2 years. They are just worried about getting into the playoffs. Of course, you know, you want to win in division, but I don't think they're really worried about home field advantage. It's still early. It's still early. These guys are preparing themselves for the playoffs. I don't think they, you know, like I said, they want to get their home field advantage, but to them, it doesn't matter. They just want to get there with everybody healthy, and then let the chips fall where they may with that talent and pitching staff they have.
1: And among the teams that they'll be facing, they've got an upcoming series against the Brewers with the best record in baseball. It's a measuring stick, right?
3: I think everybody knows in the National League, you're going to have to compete with the Dodgers at some point. And definitely, listen, it's still too early. It's, you know, the big beginning of August. We got a whole 3 weeks left, and then another month of the season, and then we're going to go. Does it gain confidence if the Brewers play well? Absolutely. If the Dodgers lose, does it really matter to them? Probably not. So it's all what lens you're looking out of at this point in time. At some point, you're going to have to meet each other and play in the playoffs and battle it out.
1: Dodgers getting the win on Monday over the Royals. Second win in their last 10 games. SportsCenter all night, ESPN Radio. Rays have been on a run lately, and that continued on Monday.
2: Swings and drives it on a line to deep left. This is way back, and it's a one-run game. Junior Caminero with a rocket to left. A three-run homer. And the Rays now answer the three runs by the A's. It's 6-5, and there's still nobody out in the eighth. Here's the pitch. Swing and a line drive and a right, a base hit for Walls. The Rays have the lead. DeLuca scores. Simpson right behind him. First to third is Fortes, and Taylor Walls comes through. And the Rays now have a half dozen, and they're up for the first time since the first batter of the ball game. Rays lead 8-6 in the eighth, and the Bluebirds are out in West Sacramento.
1: 620 WDAE. Rays a 10-6 win over the Athletics. They scored 8 runs in the eighth, their most in a single inning this season. They trailed 6-2 going into the eighth. They win it 10-6. Their seventh consecutive victory, longest active win streak in Major League Baseball, tied for the second longest streak this season. Junior Caminero with his 34th home run in that big eighth inning for Tampa Bay. For the A's, sixth loss when leading by at least 4 runs this season. Second most that has happened in the Major League Baseball. The Nationals have done it 7 times. The A's now 6. Astros and Giants.
4: Here's a drive deep down the right field line. It is gone. A home run. Just a

0: the Giants take the lead 2-1. And I don't know if it made the water on the fly or bounced in. It's 2-1 Giants, ninth home run of the year for Jung-Woo Lee.
1: And it would be a 6-3 win for the Astros over those Giants. Astros lead the Rangers by a game for first place in the American League West. Yordan Alvarez has not homered in 11 straight games, his longest drought since an 11-game drought in 2024. As for Jung-Ho Lee, ninth homer of the season, breaking a tie with last year. That's a new career high. The Rangers in 10 innings get past the Angels 4-1. Rangers have won four of their last five games. Brandon Nimmo, 2-for-4, the go-ahead RBI single in the 10th inning. Third go-ahead hit in extra innings. Sports Center all night, ESPN Radio, NFL. Big deal for Dallas. Cowboys and defensive tackle Quinnen Williams agreeing to a three-year extension worth nearly $106 million. ESPN's Field Yates.
2: Man, it's good to be a defensive lineman these days. And thank you, Jeffrey Simmons, who got a huge deal with the Tennessee Titans this offseason. That kind of got the ball rolling once again for defensive tackles to take that leap from sort of where they were at $30-ish million per year to an even bigger number. And now it makes me wonder, if Aaron Donald does come back, what's the contract look like for him and the Los Angeles Rams? Of course, he's been in retirement for a couple of years. But if he comes back and he looks like the old Aaron Donald, he might walk into Les Snead's office, the Rams GM, and say, pay me like the very top defensive tackle in the NFL. But Quinnen Williams, a very happy man right now in Dallas. They paid twice, the big price to get him in a trade, and now the big contract as well.
1: The 28-year-old had been signed through 2027, four-year extension that guaranteed him $66 million from the Jets in 2023. He came over from the Jets at the trade deadline last year. SportsCenter all night, ESPN Radio. Speaking of the NFL, the Commanders see Laremy Tunsil out. He's going to have tricep surgery. Back to Field Yates.
2: He was the first to ever make $30 million per year amongst offensive linemen. That tells you how big of a loss this is, Keanu, right? You don't pay a guy the most money per year of any player to position and then not feel like this is a substantial blow for this Commanders offense. And let's talk about last season, right? It was a season that went by the wayside, specifically when Jaden Daniels got hurt. Not having Laremy Tunsil makes him more vulnerable to being banged up this season. Brandon Coleman's got a huge task on his plate, and this Commanders team has a very tough rollout in the first half of the season. We're going to know a lot about this offensive line early. In the first eight games, they've got visits from both the Los Angeles Rams. They traded for Myles Garrett this offseason and the Seattle Seahawks also on the ledger for the Commanders. So this is a team that's trying to bounce back. They've got a lot of the pieces in place to do so. Tough injury news for them over the weekend.
1: He's expected to miss significant time, obviously, with surgery to repair a torn tricep. Coach Dan Quinn.
3: So he did injure his tricep. He is going to get surgery. And it's always tough to, you know, talk about a player missing time, and especially a great player like LT. Not only is he an unbelievable player, like, he is a absolutely fantastic teammate. And he'll be missed, and we can't wait to get him back. When these tough scenarios come up, it does provide some opportunities, and Brandon Coleman will shift back out to left tackle. He's played a lot of winning football at left tackle here, and we know that he's ready for it.
1: Speaking of opportunities, it's training camp, time to win jobs in many cases, especially at the skill positions in Cleveland. There's a quarterback decision to be made. ESPN Browns reporter Daniel Olifuse.
4: Coach Tom Monken said he hasn't decided yet who will start the preseason opener against the Bears in Chicago on Saturday, but he did say that he intends to start Deshaun Watson in one of the two and Shedeur Sanders in the other game. Now, Watson and Sanders have been alternating days with the first team offense, but we did see a change on Saturday when it was supposed to be Sanders up with the starting offense. Instead, Watson took all the first team reps. Now today, Monken threw cold water on anyone thinking that that might leave an indication as to who he wants to start. He said that he was informed that Sanders had a couple more padded practices with the ones. He's back out there in the indoor bubble with the ones. And he said, hey, as long as we're still sharing reps, it's a competition. So the competition continues in Cleveland.
5: We haven't seen Deshaun Watson healthy for so. How has he looked so far here in this camp compared to Sanders?
4: Yeah, well, it was a bit of a tough start to the first week of camp for Deshaun Watson. He threw six interceptions in the first handful of practices. But this week, too, that he just capped off was one of his best that we've seen. He looked decisive. He was throwing the ball with anticipation, moving the ball around. It's really what the coaches have wanted to see. So we'll see if he can stack up another strong week of practice leading into their preseason opener against the Bears.
1: Speaking of quarterback decisions, there's one to be made in Minnesota. There's a quarterback competition with Kyler Murray, J.J. McCarthy. Reportedly, neither is winning it. ESPN Vikings reporter Kevin Seifert.
6: We have a pretty interesting situation going on here in Minnesota. I think everyone understood that Kyler Murray was the favorite for this job, the heavy favorite going into training camp. And he had some really nice practices in the first week or so of camp. Showed a lot of command of the offense and decision making. But in the past probably two or three days, he's run into a little bit of a wall. It helps the Vikings that Brian Flores' defense has done a lot of blitzing against him. And so he hasn't had a lot of time to make decisions. But he threw two interceptions last night in their stadium practice, and just the way he has performed, I think he's maybe opened the window just a tiny bit for J.J. McCarthy to get in and make this at least interesting. But unfortunately for J.J., he has also struggled with his accuracy, made some nice downfield throws last night in the stadium practice, but also struggled in the red zone. So really what you have is going into the third week of camp, neither one of these guys has really jumped up and said, this is my job, I'm going to be the starter. And so the competition will continue.
5: You know, obviously J.J. McCarthy got an extended look last year. Going into this season, what was the main thing that you heard from the Vikings that they needed to see out of him if he was going to keep the starting job?
6: I think they wanted to see a couple things. First, a big leap just overall in his accuracy and his decisiveness. There was a lot of hesitation and frenetic nature in the pocket last year, and he also sailed a lot of passes. And he has made incremental progress, I think, at that. But he had a long way to go and a big gap to make up in order to really, truly challenge Kyler Murray. Kyler hasn't necessarily done his share yet, but I don't know that J.J. has either. So incremental progress for J.J. McCarthy, but not enough to say that he is imminently going to win this competition.
1: It's a quarterback competition for the Vikings. What does J.J. McCarthy need to do if he doesn't win the job? Earlier on ESPN Radio, our Harry Douglas.
7: It is not the end of the day for J.J. McCarthy. If he's not named a starting quarterback, it's about perspective. It's about overcoming adversity. It's how do you rise back up from the things that have probably stumped you and made you stumble a little bit? Mm-hmm. Because that defines, in my opinion, the true character of a player and what their mindset is moving forward.
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8: The Las Vegas Raiders reported to camp. New head coach Clint Kubiak has named a starting quarterback.
9: When we go out to practice, Kirk Cousins is the starting quarterback.
10: Tom Brady knew that he wanted a veteran to start the season, and they're going to bring along Fernando Mendoza at a very slow and casual pace.
1: There's the quarterback in Las Vegas for the Raiders, edge rusher Max Crosby and quarterback Kirk Cousins. Getting into it over the weekend, earlier on game night, RQ Myers.
11: It was business as usual. Kirk Cousins was running with the ones. Max Crosby was back out there doing what he does. And, you know, they were cordial to each other. This is the thing. Like, people think, oh, is there some kind of animosity? No, they have a tremendous amount of respect for each other. It's just competition. Max knows one speed, and Kirk didn't appreciate his arm getting tapped multiple times. He was just like, I'm good. Like, I'm not having that. I actually think that it said something about who Kirk Cousins is to the rest of the team. Like, hey, man, I'm willing to go after the biggest, baddest dude on the field out here to let him know that this ain't going to fly.
1: We've heard the stories. That's the key point that we heard on the Golics.
12: I have not yet seen video of this that's not AI slop on my timeline. If someone can't produce it soon, I'm thinking about becoming a Kirk Cousins, Max Crosby fight truther. I'm not sure this happened.
13: Oh, so you're going that far. Okay. All right. I see you. This is not sending a message. I mean, in my opinion, the only message it's sending is anybody that's secure on the roster and not in danger of getting cut, which I would start swinging immediately to get kicked out of practice if I were in the upper echelon of that team to get a day off of practice. So I don't really think it's sending a message.
12: No, now, if you're looking to send a message and if you're Clint Kubiak coming in, reportedly, the source of this was during a team period, Crosby hit Kirk Cousins twice, and on the second hit to his arm, which is the one no-no. You'll hear it in every training camp you go to at every level of football, is stay out of the cylinder. The quarterback's essentially got a halo in addition to the red jersey, because the last thing you want in practice is your quarterback's arm getting hit when he thinks that he's safe, when the bullets aren't live, and now all of a sudden you're down the most important position in football going into the season. So I can understand wanting to send that message if you're the head coach, Dad, of saying, hey, we don't touch the quarterback during practice. We know what the situation's been here, and we're not trying to replicate that again.
13: So let me ask you a question, Mike. As a former offensive lineman, should we not have been reading that the O-line had to be pulled off Max Crosby? He hit their quarterback twice, which is a no-no. That is absolutely a no-no. And even I think Max Crosby, I think he even admitted that. Shouldn't it have read the O-line was kicked out of practice because they all jumped Max Crosby?
12: No question. And it's difficult because if I'm assuming this is the starting O-line and with Kirk Cousins. So while the Raiders may not all have the most job security across that offensive line, at the very least, Tyler Linderbaum's got more money than God. He should be out there choke slamming Max Crosby and trying to make a statement there. It is the number one red flag. If you see training camp videos anywhere of a quarterback getting hit and the five offensive linemen aren't immediately going over to apply some sweet chin music to whoever did it, you have to start asking some questions about the roster construct there.
1: The incident where Crosby struck Cousins twice on his throwing arm prompted the veteran quarterback to immediately confront him about the excessive contact. Tempers run hot during summer at training camp. Well, how high is the bar for Green Bay? That's next. SportsCenter All Night continues. It's ESPN Radio.
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1: 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Training camps continuing in the NFL. Packers coach Matt LaFleur says Jordan Love is the best he's ever coached at anything revolving around quarterback in one specific instance. He said, quote, he's got to be the best I've been around in terms of protections and adjustments. Rarely does he get out-schemed. End of quotation. LaFleur, knowing full well the comments might ruffle the feathers of Aaron Rodgers, but stands by his quarterback. He says he thinks Love is the best pre-snap. Earlier on ESPN Radio, former Packers wide receiver Jordy Nelson.
2: I think the easy answer is to win playoff games. I think that's where all quarterbacks are judged. I think for the whole offense as a whole up here in Green Bay is because the consistency week in and week out and then performing in the big time games. So I think that's where I think the top notch players separate themselves is when it's week in and week out, the consistency there and the way they perform. And then in the big time games, if it's on Sunday Night Football, Monday Night Football, when everyone's watching, or when it comes into late in the season and crunch time in the playoffs. Obviously, there's plenty of quarterbacks that once they win playoff games, they get pushed up a level in the tiers of quarterbacks, and I think that's just how it works in their grading scale. So you can throw up all the yards you want in random games, but to do it week in and week out, and then in the big-time games is where it matters.
1: So Jordan Love can prove he's an elite quarterback this year. As for this year, how can the Packers make the trade for Micah Parsons successful?
2: I think honestly at the end of the day with the Packers organization is winning a championship. I don't want to say every year you don't do that, it's a failure, but you always come up short. At least in my 10 years there, that was the number one goal. I guess the number one goal was to get in the tournament and then to win the championship. We had some good seasons, maybe even some great seasons, but if you're not bringing the Lombardi Trophy home with the Packer organization, then you've came up short in some aspects. So I think to make that big trade, I think it was a good idea. It was what they needed. I think if he stayed healthy last year, it could have been a different result. But when anyone ever buys all in, it's definitely winning division titles, getting in the playoffs, and then eventually winning a Super Bowl, which makes any of that worthwhile.
1: Speaking of disappointing results, Kansas City didn't have the best of seasons last year. Looking to turn things around this year, what does success look like for the Chiefs? 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
3: This season will be a success for Kansas City if the defense is able to do their part and go a little bit beyond if the offense is not right or the offense is haphazard at the beginning of the year. Because the pieces are there for this defense. They weren't bad last year, but by Chiefs standards, they did measure up. If they measure the previous year's Chiefs standards on defense, then that'll be a whole thing for the Kansas City offense to say, okay, we're not ready yet, but that defense will carry us through. And when we're ready, we're going to be hell on wheels and not just in the AFC West.
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4: How good is that?
0: Number four.
1: Twice this season, Nolan Arenado has gone yard with the bases loaded, with both of those shots coming in the first inning. Arizona Sports, 98.7.
5: 2-1. That is swung on and hit well. Out to deep left, headed towards the bullpen. Grand slam, Arenado.
6: Can't make a living throwing at 92 down the middle, that's for sure. He learned the hard way, and then after a hit batter and a walk, and that's just injury on top of insult there.
0: Number three.
1: Diamondbacks weren't the only team getting a grand slam Monday, and not the only team getting a grand slam in the first inning. 880 ESPN New York.
7: First pitch, swinging, it's a high fly ball, right center field. Acuna back, he looks up, this one is gone! Grand slam, Brett Beatty! 5-0 Mets in the first inning.
0: Number two.
1: Boston comes up short in Toronto. It's now three straight losses, but there were flashes of impressive play. Sportsnet 590, the Fan.
6: Here's a little blooper. Back to Owens!
8: Oh, what a play by Connor Wong! That is a spectacular diving grab. He's hurt.
9: He hit his head.
8: Time is called. He smoked his head on the track. One away. Oh, my goodness. That was spectacular.
0: Number one.
1: Boston losing three straight games, but for San Diego, Jackson Merrill with three straight going yard. 93.7 the Fan.
7: 1-1, Merrill in the air, deep to center field. Mitchell's back at the wall. This one, gonna go! in as many games. And for the first time tonight, the Padres lead. It's 3-2.
1: Padres, a game out of a wild card spot. They're 8.5 back in the division. Dodgers do get a win last night. Tarek Skubal, a no decision in his home debut. Speaking of Skubal, Tigers 5-2 since trading him. ESPN's Tim Kirkchen.
9: They've won 8 out of 11. They've outscored their opponents 89-27 during that period. Dylan Dingler, their catcher, who's going to get some MVP votes this year, more than a few, has been absolutely great. The entire lineup has been great for at least 3 weeks now, which is stunning. I did not see that coming. 2 years ago, they were out of it in the middle of August and then really just charged, made the playoffs, and even won a playoff series. Tigers are in a pretty good spot right now, amazingly.
1: Tigers host Cleveland tonight. That's going to do it for SportsCenter All Night. I'm Jay Reynolds on Sportsmanlike is next. It's ESPN Radio.
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12: The Mets put up 5 runs in the top of the first, including a grand slam off the bat of Brett Beatty. That really set the tone as the Metropolitans topped the Braves 8-5 in game one of the 3-game set. Bryce Elder, not his best day. He took the loss, dropping to 8-7 on the season. 5 innings, 10 hits, 7 earned runs, 3 walks, and 4 strikeouts in Bryce's first bad start since the All-Star break. It was a solid day for Drake Baldwin, 2-for-5 with a double and an RBI. Mauricio Dubon, a clutch 2-out RBI in the first as well. The Braves will look to even things up tonight. Just a really good pitcher, Nolan McLean, on the mound for the Mets. He's 8-7, has a 3.51 ERA, 48 walks, and 151 strikeouts. Veteran Martin Perez going for the Braves. He's 7-6, has a 3.14 ERA, 40 walks, and 78 strikeouts. Ford Leadoff Show coming your way at 6:05 Central, and first pitch between the Braves and the Mets, 7:15 Eastern, 6:15 Central from Truist Park. You can hear all of it on the Atlanta Braves Radio Network.
13: I'm David Johnston with a 960 The Ref Southern Sports Center. The Braves fell to the Mets 8-5 last night at Truist Park in the opener of their 3-game series. The Mets got 5 runs in the first inning, and they led from start to finish. Bryce Elder suffers the loss for the Braves as he allowed 10 hits and 7 runs in 5 innings. Braves and Mets will play the second of the 3-game series tonight. It's a 7:15 first pitch. Martin Perez on the mound for the Braves. All the action right here on the Ref. Falcons' first preseason game coming up on Friday. Georgia football, the Dogs will open up their season in 25 days. You get the top national and local sports stories every 20 minutes. It's Athens' Voice of the Dogs, 960 The Ref.
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13: Hey, it's the morning show presented by Piedmont Orthopedics and Sports Medicine, the official healthcare provider of the Georgia Bulldogs. And a good Tuesday morning to you, Dave and Logan, coming at you. This 11th day of August, 25 days until the Dogs kick things off. Supposed to get up to around 92 today with a 45% chance of those afternoon thunderstorms. Looking ahead to tomorrow, sunny and a cool 93. Beautiful. Logan, good morning. How are you?
6: I'm fine. Good morning to everybody except Brett Beatty.
13: Yeah.
6: And Bryce Elder. They can just sleep in and skip today for all I care.
13: I know, right?
6: I guess one of the mysteries of the Braves, and there's several of them on this roster right now, but one of them is, why can we not beat the Mets? Everybody else is doing it, but the Braves don't seem to be interested in doing so. So,
13: beat the Mets. Beat the Mets.
6: Not this year.
13: I know.
6: I don't know. The Mets have now secured the season series this season. They clinched that last night. Not that that gets them a banner or a trophy or anything, but hey, if you're going to be bad, may as well beat your rival. We say that all the time. So I'm sure they're enjoying that, and Braves lose a game in the standings yesterday. That's about all I got.
13: What is the series now this year? I know the Mets have won 5 of the last 6.
6: Yeah, whatever it was, the radio said that the win last night was enough to clinch this series. I don't even know what the record is. This is the last time we see them, though, I think, this season.
13: Yeah, that sounds right.
6: So if we win,
13: and who would have thought? Good thing.
6: Win the rest of them, then we still don't have the upper hand on them. Again, that means nothing in the grand scheme other than just a little record book, but just kind of frustrating. I don't know what else to say. I don't know how to beat them.
13: Well,
6: they beat us in New York. They beat us in Atlanta.
13: It's called sports.
6: I know.
13: It's why you don't play them on paper. All that good stuff. Sometimes there's just teams that just have your number, and it doesn't look like they should, but they do.
6: Mm-hmm.
13: And this has just been one of those years where the Mets have just had their number, and of course, jumping on Bryce Elder in the first inning certainly helps. You get a grand slam in the first inning, you're going to win a lot of games, get the big lead, and the Mets did not give up the scoreboard. The Braves got to within 7-5, and that was only after 5 innings. It looked like they might run them down, and then it cooled off after that. But yeah, 5-2 after the first, 6-2 after the second, 7-2 after the third. and just wasn't going to be the Braves night last night. So it was a bad Bryce Elder in that first inning, and then he was, you know, he gave up a run in the second, a run in the third. They still had a lot of traffic with him out there. He walked three, gave up 10 hits. I know he gave up a couple of homers, including the grand slam, but still, it was not a good outing for Mr. Elder and the Braves.
6: Give the ball to Martin Perez tonight and try to do something different.
13: Yeah, he only got to pitch three innings his last time out because of the rain. It looks like he'll be okay tonight.
6: Yeah, you're going to see Nolan McLean for the Mets. Nolan McLean, let me tell you about Nolan McLean. Went to Oklahoma State. Don't know if Cowboy Ben knows him and his family or not. We saw Ben last night, but it didn't ask him about Nolan McLean.
13: No, we didn't.
6: He's 8-7 with a 3.51 ERA and a 1.16 whip this year. So go out and get him. But another day off the calendar, and it's not the good type of day off the calendar. The Phillies did get a win in St. Louis last night, so 7.5, still in that comfort zone, but I don't know. It's just I don't care for the Mets very much. Had a little fun with Eric with a K last night, telling him to get his team out of my city because they keep beating us, pushing us around a little bit, but it is what it is. And, yeah, Brad Bryce Elder, unfortunately you saw him again last night, and that's just – the way it goes sometimes. You find yourself down 5-0 real quick, get a couple back, and just not enough.
13: I'm looking at 7-4 Mets in the season series so far. So okay. Is that right? They would be playing them 13 times?
6: I think that's the new format, yes. I
13: believe. Yeah, it is. There is confirmation, yes. So the Mets lead the series. It feels worse than that.
6: Mm-hmm.
13: Since they've won, was it 5 of the last 6? So the Braves did have a 3-2 lead in the season series after that 14-3 victory on July 4th, but it's been pretty much Mets ever since. So 8-5 last night. So tonight and tomorrow, and that'll do it for the Braves and the Mets this year. And then it's on to the next series, and who is that? That is the Diamondbacks this weekend.
6: Yeah, that's just get him out of here. I don't know what else to say.
13: Percy, get me out of here.
6: Martin Perez, go have something resembling a good outing tonight. That's all I can ask for.
13: Brett Beatty, he's from Austin. I don't think he went to Texas, though. He might have been one of those guys that forego his or forewent his collegiate career to turn pro. So he gave up a chance, I guess maybe 8 years ago, to become an SEC legend when Texas was still in the Big 12.
6: Where do you find, like, I'm looking at his baseball reference, and it doesn't, all it says is Lake Travis High School. Where do you see where they committed to?
13: So what I do someone is does that. I go to his Wikipedia page, and under early life, it'll say he committed to play at Texas, and then professional career, it'll tell you he was selected in the first round, 12th overall in 2019.
6: It's a good spot.
13: So, yeah, he was not going to stay with the commitment to Texas, and he's been with the Mets ever since. So, yeah, he is indeed a guy that gave up a potential SEC stardom to play in the Big 12, or to not play in the Big 12, whatever I'm trying to say. Brett Beatty.
6: I'm sure if you talked to Brett Beatty in his locker room last night, he'd rather talk about Arch Manning this fall than his grand slam first inning, because I think he's pretty excited about Arch finally breaking through and going to bring some glory to Austin, Texas.
13: Yeah, man.
6: That's what I'm told, at least. That's what I'm told.
13: So he would have graduated in high school in 2019. We're still talking about back in 2019, things you would do for a national championship.
6: Mm-hmm.
13: At least we don't have to have that conversation anymore.
6: Mm-hmm.
13: And back in 2019, obviously pre-COVID, so he was even out of high school before all the COVID stuff.
6: I think that question, and we enjoyed talking about that, or you enjoyed talking about that last night with the LLC over at Locos. Had a really good time with that, but I think that conversation, I think about teams on the clock now. Like, Georgia went through a little drought. We knew that. We were reminded every time we faced any direction outside of Athens, someone was waiting to tell you how long it had been since Georgia won a national championship. So we hit our fever pitch of, yeah, I'd take a non-lethal gunshot wound to the leg. Not really, but you know what I'm saying.
13: Yeah.
6: But now I think the teams that are on the clock, that their fan bases are feeling that same pressure right now. I kind of put Texas at the top of that.
13: Oh, yeah, for sure.
6: There are others. Let's see, who else is on this list? Oregon fans, even though they've never won one, I think they're at the point now where they just really say, hey, we've been really good for a long time. We've got all this hype. We got Dan Lanning. NIL era should be in our favor. Like, we want the big trophy to go along with other trophies. If Indiana can get one, we want one. So I think Texas, Oregon, I think Southern Cal, it's been a really long time since they've won, but they've been kind of stinking it up lately. It's not like they expect one right now, but I know there is a pocket of their diehard fans out there somewhere that say, we want the glory days to come back, and we would take a non-lethal gunshot wound to the leg to get there.
13: Yeah.
6: But I think if you want to bring Hope involved, the Hope from the SEC shorts, I think she's residing in Austin, Texas now. I really do.
13: I would say so, yeah, because they haven't been bad. They just haven't been able to win the whole thing.
6: Mm-hmm.
13: And now in the new rules of college football, college athletics in general, to see the Indianas of the world winning national championships, mm-hmm. that's got to drive other schools who haven't won one in a while absolutely bonkers.
6: Mm-hmm.
13: So, yeah, I'm talking to you, Texas. You mentioned Southern Cal a moment ago. I actually got into, so their over-under is 8.5. And we've already spun the wheel with Southern Cal, so we've already talked about them. But they're a team that certainly is ready for another one. And are they closer to winning another national championship or closer to a new head coach? And I'm not so sure they might not be closer to a new head coach.
6: So you and I agree that we don't really take or give much credence to the coach's poll, but that's all we have right now. We don't have any other poll, but Southern Cal actually sitting at number 14 in the coach's poll. Where does Phil have them on his power ranking or whatever you want to look at, the poll?
13: He's got Southern Cal number 10.
6: 10. So they're getting a little bit of attention.
13: Yeah.
6: They're expected to be a little bit better,
13: I
6: guess.
13: What did he say? He says, USC does play Indiana on the road and has to face Oregon and Ohio State at home, but they are capable of playing with all of them and are a Big Ten and playoff contender. He says Southern Cal's got the third toughest schedule in the country.
6: They would earn it if they get there.
13: Yeah, absolutely.
6: There's no doubt about it. Also, I'd put in while we're having this, who would take the gunshot wound, or who is just that fan base that needs something big to happen? Notre Dame is 1,000,000% on that list as well, as is Miami. I know both of those teams have played for a national championship in the last couple of years. Miami was a Carson Beck pick short last year of winning it all, but Miami fans will tell you it's time. That's another fan base, another program that NIL should play in their favor. What was their last? 02? Am I doing that right? 03 or 02?
13: We're talking about
6: Miami.
13: Let's see. Who was it that was?
6: They beat Ohio State.
13: Yeah, their quarterback. Anyway, but yeah, it's been basically the beginning of this century.
6: Mm-hmm. Same for Southern Cal. That was what, 05?
13: 05.
6: Yeah.
13: Yeah. Well, then Texas
6: beat them.
13: Got them, yeah. And then they won it. Was it in 04? Was it the year before that?
6: 2004 is their last one.
13: Yeah.
6: So back-to-back years. They won in 04. Texas won in 05.
13: Right. Right. So, I mean, it's been a minute.
6: Mm-hmm. Yeah.
13: Back to Notre Dame for a moment. If they don't make the playoff, something has gone horribly, horribly, horribly wrong. In fact, the over-under for the Irish is 11.5. So they're either, unless something goes horribly wrong, Vegas is basically asking you to bet if they're going undefeated in the regular season. And when you look at their schedule, I would almost say, yeah, I have a feeling they're going undefeated. And that's how things are right now. And at worst, 11-1.
6: Mm-hmm.
13: If they go 10-2, they're going to have trouble making the playoff. But if they go 11-1 or 12-0, I think they're in pretty good shape.
6: BYU's going to be okay.
13: That is their toughest road game.
6: Yeah, I was going to say their toughest road game there. I think we had this conversation somewhere. I think it's already scheduled to be a night game. Not in Provo, so a little tough atmosphere. But I still would not bet on BYU to handle that thing. Notre Dame seems pretty good. But, yeah, that's their... They're the drought team in my mind. I know there's hope for, like, what am I trying to say? Like, Texas and USC want another one. It's been 20 years. But when you think about the team that has the drought, yeah, it's got to be the Notre Dame.
13: The Irish. Absolutely. 88.
6: And what's Penn State? You got to go back to what, 86? Am I doing that right? 86 or 84?
13: I believe it was 86.
6: 86.
13: Yep.
6: So that's another drought.
13: Oh, yeah.
6: We poke fun at them, and I know Al from Knoxville, the birthday boy yesterday, would agree that Tennessee is in a drought. But 98, honest to God, isn't that long ago. I mean, it is a long time in a sports calendar, but I wouldn't say they're in a Noah's Ark type drought just yet.
13: No.
6: But it has been a long time. It was last century when they won it all.
13: Interestingly, on Penn State's Wikipedia page, they have a 94 title that's unclaimed. And, 86 is the last one that they claim, but they did go undefeated in 94 and don't claim it.
6: Well, Auburn just claimed like 11, so what's keeping Penn State from
13: I know.
6: Jumping up and saying, we're going to declare ourselves. Look, I know how that stuff works. I mean, there's a lot of polls, a lot of seasons that go undefeated or unclaimed championships, but all I would say if that is, if I'm ever in Nittany, was it Happy Valley?
13: Yeah.
6: I would ask, can I see your trophy? I'd ask Auburn if I were there. Hey, can I see the 04 trophy? It was 04 they went undefeated, right, Auburn?
13: Yes.
6: That was the last SEC school to win the SEC championship and not go on to play for something else. Mm-hmm. That was the last time that happened. But yeah, I'd ask them, hey, I heard y'all won that 04 championship. I would really love a picture with that trophy while I'm here.
13: And yeah.
6: See what they say.
13: Absolutely.
6: They probably wouldn't have had a trophy made, honestly. I wouldn't doubt it.
13: I would think. And who was it that just, that I read just added one? That just, there's a school that just added a championship. So it's like, who says nothing happens during the offseason? That's where a lot of schools win national championships. But there was one within the last few days that I saw had added a natty. I'm like, wow, that's pretty convenient.
6: Is this recently? The U.S. Senate unanimously passes a resolution recognizing the Missouri Tigers as having a claim to the 1960 national championship.
13: That's the one.
6: Congratulations, Mizzou. That is huge.
13: Yeah.
6: Man, so their drought is over.
13: Yeah, absolutely.
6: That's a big time. That's really neat. 66 years after the season was played, the school was 10-1 that year, finishing with an Orange Bowl victory.
13: Mm-hmm.
6: How about that?
13: No, that was it's big.
6: The silly part of this sport. I don't know.
13: I know.
6: I would guess not many, maybe one or five players from that team are still with us today. They would have been, born in 1940-ish? So getting up there. You'd have a handful still alive. So maybe they get honored this season on the field. But it would have been really nice to enjoy that your whole lifetime, saying you're a national champion, not just when you're 80.
13: Yeah. And then I guess it would have been the 19... So they're saying the 1960 season, right?
6: Yes.
13: Because when the Dogs won the SEC championship in 1959, they beat Missouri in the Orange Bowl. So that was the only time the two teams had played before Missouri joined the SEC.
6: Mm-hmm.
13: So it's kind of weird that it's like right in that same time frame. So the next year, the 1960 season, the year after Georgia won the 59 SEC championship, Georgia went 6-4 and did not go to a bowl game. Mm-hmm.
6: Yeah, it says the 1961 Orange Bowl, New Year's Day 1961, the Missouri Tigers beat the Navy Midshipmen 21-14. So congrats. If you know a Missouri fan,
13: Coach,
6: I know Dean Davis went to Missouri.
13: Mm-hmm.
6: I know he's a Bulldog through and through these days. Still has affection for Missouri, but we'll congratulate him next time I see him.
13: Yeah, absolutely.
6: And, I don't know anybody else. I'm
13: trying to think. Our man Matt Brakowski went to Missouri, but he's been in Athens forever. Let's see.
6: I don't think I have any friends that I know of that, like in my own personal life, I don't think I know anybody. Missouri is just kind of an island.
13: Missouri is
6: the
13: there.
6: Yeah.
13: Mizzou. Yeah. So, you know, our boss Pete, his son lives in St. Louis and works for the Blues.
6: Mm-hmm.
13: and they're big Gator fans. And I think even his son may have, he may be a Gator alum. I don't know that I'm not sure. But anyway, they're big Gator fans. But his son was telling me that what Florida is playing in Columbia, when is that? October 3rd. First Saturday in October, and he just bought a ticket. He's going up to the game to see the Gators in Missouri. And I thought, you know, that sounds like I know they were in the SEC East forever, but Florida and Missouri just sounds like a weird coupling to play each other. Especially, I don't think about that in football as much. But it is kind of strange, and obviously Georgia's had its way with Missouri. I don't know what the Gators have done with Missouri.
6: Not
13: since
6: good.
13: Then. Who's not good?
6: The Gators have not had a good record against Missouri.
13: Oh, okay. So Missouri's had their number.
6: They are 6-6 against Missouri since joining the conference.
13: Okay.
6: Which I would say they had your number. I mean, that's you shouldn't be 6-6. I'm not saying they have the overall lead, but
13: yeah,
6: 6-6 is not what you should have. What is Georgia? Georgia is
13: something and one.
6: A lot in one. 11-1.
13: Better than most.
6: I think 11-1 would sound
13: good. Yeah. So, yeah, you're right. I'm looking into Phil Steele, back to Florida and Missouri. Teams split their 12 meetings from 12 to 23. Last time in Como in 23, the Gators lost 33-31. Missouri hit a field goal with 5 seconds remaining. I kind of feel like I remember that. Because anytime you see a team, especially when it's one of your rivals, lose a heartbreaker, it seems to kind of stick in your memory a little bit more than some of the others.
6: Well, it's like a warm bowl of broth on a cold day.
13: Yeah. So
6: watching Florida lose.
13: Florida hosts Ole Miss the week before they go to Missouri. And Missouri is at Mississippi State the week before they host Florida.
6: I don't know what to make of Florida yet.
13: I don't either.
6: I really don't. I'm going to need to see several other games. Now, what?
13: 7.5 is their over-under. So do they feel like an 8-4 team, or do they feel like a 7-5 team? Absolutely.
6: Mm-hmm.
13: Absolutely.
6: I would gander as to think they will not beat Ole Miss September 26th in the Swamp. I also don't like their chances. I'll be honest, I don't like their chances playing South Carolina in the Swamp. I think South Carolina may have a little something for them. I don't like their chances at Texas October 17th. I'm predicting merely that they'll have 3 losses going into Atlanta for the cocktail party on Halloween.
13: I am with you on that. Their schedule's tough.
6: But that being said, of those 3 I just said, the law of college football says that one of them will result in a Florida win. I just don't know which one it would be. Between Ole Miss, South Carolina, and Texas. But I don't know.
13: Yeah. So, where do they go to Auburn, go to Missouri, go to Texas, go to Kentucky, and they got Georgia in Atlanta. It's a tough schedule. Will Florida State be better?
6: Ooh.
13: Since they finished with them. I don't know that. I mean, Florida State's just been like, they're just another team now.
6: Who is their quarterback now? Because I'm sure they got somebody that I'm forgetting about transferred in.
13: Once I hear it,
6: I'll probably remember it. You got to go to the back of the ACC.
13: I mean, how bad is that? So, Ashton Daniels, Stanford transfer. And I don't know if he's related to Jaden or not, but that's it. Actually, it says he also was at Auburn. I don't remember the name. Ashton Daniels.
6: No, not much memory of Ashton Daniels.
13: Yeah. Yeah. So that's – and Florida State's over under a 6.5. They have literally just become – and I hate it because we love Don Carpenter, our man Tim Bryant – but they're just another team now.
6: Mm-hmm.
13: They're not, I mean, they're the same to me as like Pitt or NC State or, I don't know, throw another team in there. I was about to say North Carolina, but I don't want to go that far. But yeah, they're not, it's not like anymore when you think of the ACC and it's like, oh yeah, Florida State or Clemson. It's not with the Seminoles anymore. All right, Logan, we'll take a quick break. It's Tuesday, so that means we get the lead-off emails on the other side. Alan Thomas will be in the 7 o'clock hour. Currently 6:28.
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0: B.I.G. bringing us back number 25 in 1997. We are 25 days until kickoff. The Georgia Bulldogs and the Tennessee State Tackling Tigers going to come your way right here on The Ref at 3 o'clock on September 5th, which is now just 25 days away. Nice little milestone day, if you want to think of it that way. 100-day countdown. 3/4 of that thing is now officially in the rearview mirror. So a nice round 25. Just feels nice to say 25 days until kickoff. Tomorrow will be 24. You'll be less than 25 days until kickoff, but it is coming up on us pretty darn soon. Shout out to Asparagus William and everybody else that helped make the LLC happy hour over at Loco's. A lot of fun last night. Dave spoke. It was great.
1: Words.
0: It was a very nice words.
1: Words were exchanged.
0: But it was a good to see a lot of people.
1: Yes,
0: and
1: it was.
0: What a turnout, man. What a really, really good turnout. But good to hang out with everybody. And, Dave, now I can say definitively that Keith's Chicken Philly at Loco's is pretty
1: good. I saw that come over your way.
0: Pretty darn good. Well, we had some people at my table making bets if I was going to finish it or not. Then I felt obligated to go for it. And I actually texted Jamie Lofton to let him know, yes, my man, I finished the whole sub. And it was delicious. It was very, very good. It's one of their new megabytes, one of their new sub sandwiches there, the Chicken Philly, man. But really enjoyed that. Really enjoyed hanging out with the folks that I was sitting with and just mingling with all night. And got to, you know, that was the first time I actually met Charlie English, by the way.
1: How about that?
0: Exchanged
1: in
0: a
1: person.
0: Lot of messages.
1: Words were exchanged.
0: Exchanged a lot of messages over the years and supporter of this show and love us some Charlie. But first time I actually got to actually hang out with Charlie, which was good. But sat next to Breezy and his lovely wife, yeah, Teresa, and a bunch of other folks as well. So just a really good turnout. And if you were there, good to see y'all. And we'll do it again soon, man. It was a lot of fun. But thanks, William, yeah, for being the kind of the spearhead of all that, making it happen. So
1: absolutely.
0: Good stuff.
1: Absolutely. My mouse has just completely lost it here.
0: We have mice in the studio?
1: It has all of a sudden just gone kerplunk, and it's not... Mm. You're going to have to read the emails, I think.
0: Not good.
1: I can't get to it.
0: I can do it if you want me to. All right, well, let's do it then.
1: Yeah, let's do it. I can't. I have frozen.

0: Oozed up.
1: I got you covered. I've done it before. I can do it again. Hit a restart if you want to.
0: While I can't even get it to do anything all of a sudden.
1: All right, we'll start with Dr. Clay down in Delray Beach, Florida. Good morning, as always, to Dr. Clay. We did mention Dr. Clay last night at the LLC gathering. Dave, let it be known that everybody wants to meet you. So come on up and just surprise us one of these second Mondays or something, Clay, whenever you get a chance. But Clay says, good Tuesday morning to the Peter Gatian and Guy D'Alema of sports radio. Peter Gatian and Guy D'Alema of sports radio. I'm not familiar with either of these two, unless Dave is, and he's nodding his head no. So we will go to the cheat sheet. It says, open if needed, from Clay. Clay says, on this Tuesday morning where the Braves have gone from playing one New York team to the next, why not Gatian, the owner and founder, and D'Alema, the celebrity photographer of this well-known club that was known as Atlanta's Studio 54 of the South and was so popular it led to the nickname of its co-tenant, the Disco Kroger. So in commemoration of both, let's hear a song that's about pressures of being in the public eye. So from Moving Pictures, let's hear Limelight by Rush. We challenge Clay, and Clay delivers.
0: He delivers.
1: So while Dave's computer is restarting, enjoy 4 minutes and 20 seconds
0: of
1: Rush.
0: You know, we're living in the limelight. So I was over a second ago, had to go restart the computer in a different part of the room. What could you read again what he was saying while we're listening to Limelight?
1: About
0: what was the connection of the two guys?
1: It says, on this Tuesday morning where the Braves have gone from playing one New York team to the next, why not the two guys? They're hard to say. The celebrity photographer of this well-known club that was known as Atlanta Studio 54 of the South and was so popular it led to the nickname of its co-tenant, the Disco
0: Kroger. Ah, okay.
1: So in commemoration for both, let's hear a song that's about the pressures of being in the public eye. So from Moving Pictures, let's hear Limelight
0: by
1: Rush. Great connection, Clay.
0: You very good. Thank you, Dr. Clay.
1: You definitely delivered.
0: Yes. Plus, it's a great song.
1: I'm not going to abuse the Let's Challenge Clay with a song. We'll give him the day off today. But every once in a while, I am going to drop in a make sure he's listening. Make sure he's got the connection there. But thank you for the Rush. All right, on to Clay's email. If you want to take over at any point, let me know, Dave, but I'm
0: getting
1: happy
0: closer,
1: to do it.
0: I think. At least I might be able to jump in now if you want me to.
1: It's all good. I can
0: appreciate it. You started this email. You finished, and then I'll take over. I think I'm back with us.
1: All right, let's get it. Clay says, a really good spot with Mike Griffith yesterday. Zachariah Branch will be missed, but I do wonder how different the second down calls might be if Mike Bobo knows he doesn't have that weapon on third down. These coaches know what they're doing. And Kirby is the best of the best. Look, this is not me patting myself on the back. It's just saying that we all agree because I think it was late last week, Thursday or Friday, we were talking about the passing game. And one thing you and I, Dave, went heavy on is that Zachariah Branch isn't going to be out there this year. And I don't think the Dogs have a Zachariah Branch on this team. If we do, they'll show themselves in the first couple of weeks. But yeah, Mike talked a lot about that yesterday and in his article at theajc.com about how the passing game may look a lot different this year because Zachariah Branch is now in Flowery Branch playing with the Falcons. So we'll see what happens with the passing game this year. I think it will look a lot different. Clay says, the Mets again. Bryce Elder against the Mets again. The disastrous first inning wasn't the worst thing. It was the single runs Elder gave up the next two innings to cancel out the two scored in the bottom of the first that were the killers. The Braves won the face punch death blow innings 1-0, but lost the game, unfortunately. See, that's where I kind of disagree a little bit with Tech in there. What was their official word for it? We've called it like five different things.
0: I think the
1: kill shot inning.
0: They didn't say it guaranteed you a win.
1: No,
0: but you win most of the games where you win the kill shot innings.
1: Right, but where I kind of disagree with the stat itself is that first inning 5-2 should be considered a kill shot inning.
0: Mm-hmm.
1: I know that the definition that they use is two runs or more and a zero on the board by the other. But if I would adjust it personally that if you win an inning by three runs or more, I would also include that as a kill shot.
0: It's a big inning.
1: That's what I
0: would agree.
1: Say.
0: Yeah,
1: that's what I would say. Clay says, if you take the Braves out of it, it is a balk by Chris Sale. Or is it a balk by Chris Sale? Absolutely. But if he's been doing it and no one has said anything, then why now? The frustration on the Braves side makes sense. What I'd like to know is, had that crew ever umpired a Chris Sale game? I don't know. We learned a lot yesterday with our declaring of a windup versus
2: must declare. Did not realize that.
1: Chat Stevie T stat of the day. The best defensive war of Braves full-time starters is Michael Harris at 1.2. Last of the full-time starters is Ronald Acuna at -0.06. That's interesting that Acuna's war is so low.
2: It is.
1: We need him to produce as well. He's been better of late. Hit a couple of home runs over the weekend, but he's showing signs. But we need him to snap into it.
2: Now, he's saying defensive war.
1: Oh, defensive war.
2: I think that's what I'm taking from this. Not his offensive war, but his defensive war.
1: I don't know how you measure what Acuna did a couple of times over the weekend in the Bronx by keeping runners from even attempting to go.
2: Yeah, they don't want to run on him.
1: And I don't know if that's measured or not. I don't know if that goes into your defensive war. How does that fall into the stat book of, hey, this guy didn't advance, where if Eli White were out there, he would have advanced. I don't know if you can measure that. Unless somebody has like a judgment call as part of the defensive war. I don't know.
2: Yeah. Well, we do say that actually, so it says that your war combines your offensive and defensive numbers into a single number, if I'm reading this correctly. So for position players, the defensive component is called fielding runs or fielding runs saved, which estimates how many runs a player prevents through their fielding. As we like to say, Colby Branch had runs for the Bulldogs in his glove, and Ronald Acuna has had runs for the Braves in his glove. But the key metrics, it's like ultimate zone rating, defensive runs saved, positional adjustment. So, like, ultimate zone rating. Like, what the hell? UZR, that's like a country in the Olympics. It says measures how many runs a player prevents compared to an average defender in their position and zone.
1: Whoever sits in the press box or stat box or whatever and makes these determinations, they are watching a very different game than I watch.
2: Mm-hmm.
1: I just like baseball.
2: I know.
1: They like zone reading, or what'd you call it? Zone.
2: The ultimate zone rating, the UZR.
1: I would like to ask any kid in Oconee or Clark County growing up right now, the Athens Little League, falling in love with the game of baseball, when they go to a Braves game, how much do they watch the UZR?
2: Mm-hmm.
1: How much do you think about the UZR out there? But I guess it's a good way to measure it.
2: The thing is, I mean, there are some that, like, through video games and all these metrics and all these analytics and stuff, there's 8, 9, 10-year-old kids that can absolutely probably tell you some of this stuff and why it matters.
1: A lot of numbers.
2: A lot of numbers, that's for sure.
1: Speaking of numbers, Chat Stevie T, surprising stat of the day. Because of Braves' general inability for the starting pitchers to go deep, the bullpen is being burnt out. Going into last night, the Braves' bullpen ERA was good for sixth in all of Major League Baseball at 432 innings pitched. The Braves' bullpen was 14th in the MLB, so about average.
2: That is surprising. Mm-hmm. Because everything gets touted about the Braves bullpen. Hey, just get it to the 6th, 7th, 8th, 9th innings, and the Braves are going to win the game. And as we know, that's really sometimes the case. Mm-hmm. Not always the case. It's they are sitting right there in the middle for metrics of the bullpen.
1: Mm-hmm. I read a little bit ahead. This is going to be a very, very tough question. I'm not sure I have an answer for this, but Clay says, Chat Stevie T, Sophie's Choice question of the day. You have to bring back one as part of a team celebration at Georgia, Patrick Reed or Jermaine Burton?
2: Jermaine Burton.
1: Yeah, I think so. Probably so. Here's what I like.
2: I can't think of any. Who's the guy that killed the convenience store guy in Watkinsville?
1: I don't even want to say his name, but I know who you're
2: like,
1: talking about.
2: There's not. Like, he would be like one of the only ones that I would pick Patrick Reed over. Yeah.
1: Don't even want to put his name on air. That scumbag. I would say Jermaine in part because the only national championship Jermaine Burton won in his collegiate career has a ring with a big G on it.
2: Mm-hmm.
1: Patrick Reed went on to do things with somebody else while vocally hating the Dogs going forward. Jermaine did the same thing, but Jermaine didn't go on to win anything of significance. He won an SEC championship. That's big.
2: Yeah.
1: That's big. That counts. But yeah, not a fan of
2: Patrick either. Reed in his Notre Dame gear. That stuff.
1: Yeah, just whatever.
2: Yeah.
1: Back to Clay. Golfer Zach Holland cheated, lied about a hole in one, was caught, was kicked out of the club, his club, and seems to have remorse. Part of his quote, "There's no excuse for what happened." And then he insisted that he is, quote, "not a cheater on the golf course." A weird statement considering that is exactly what he was kicked out for. I don't know this story, do you?
2: Let me dig up the specifics. I definitely heard about this.
1: While you're doing that, I can just say, as the most casual golfer amongst us, and I like to go out and hack and just have fun. I don't take it seriously. I don't keep score. And for someone like you or your buddies, they have to keep handicaps and all that. Both of us, no matter how you golf, I can think of nothing lower than lying about a hole in one and trying to convince people that you did it
2: brutal.
1: When you did not do it. There is no getting out of that, in my opinion. You are just blacklisted if that's the case.
2: So this is one, and I saw this over the weekend, and I heard about it, or I was watching it or whatever, and I was like, the details were like kind of weird. Like, is that what they're really saying? So apparently he's a member of a golf course in St. Louis, and it says, and apparently he's a former college golfer, really good golfer too, that he placed his golf ball in the cup at the par 3 fourth hole before the start of a membership event at his country club in Missouri. And I guess, see, there's another reason you don't do shotgun starts, right? So he knew that he was going to be starting on the fourth hole. He then lied about acing the hole during the tournament and offered the ball as proof of a hole-in-one to his playing partners. And that, man, that's a lot of...
1: So when you hit the ball...
2: That's going a long way. Yeah.
1: So what happens when he hit the ball? Like, how did nobody see it? Was it a blind
2: approach? That's the part of it that I was trying to figure out is, like, that's... Not only did he apparently go put the ball... All right, so here's what it says. He completed the first three holes. Oh, okay, so it wasn't a shotgun start. He completed the first three holes with his group before telling his playing partners he needed to go take a personal phone call, allegedly regarding his ill grandmother.
1: Oh, Lord.
2: So they played the fourth hole. So in order to keep up with pace of play, he told the group he would tee off on number four ahead of them and meet them later on the green. When he reunited with his group, he told his partners he thinned his tee shot but did not see where the ball ended up. They found the ball in the cup, assumed Holland made a hole-in-one, and celebrated before contacting a superintendent. But security footage... showed him driving near the fourth green well before his scheduled tee time and said he ultimately admitted that he faked the hole-in-one and resigned his membership. So were they the first ones off the tee? This is so confusing.
1: Like,
2: how did he... So there was no one playing in front of them?
1: Doesn't sound like it.
2: I am, yeah.
1: That's a low blow, Zach.
2: That's a lot of trouble,
1: and you brought grandma into this.
2: Exactly.
1: Come on, man. Yeah, that's about as scumbag as I could draw up, and honestly, that's not good, Zach.
2: Man.
1: We've always wondered, not always wondered, but and when you play in some of these tournaments and you go to like a par three and there's maybe a sponsor there that says hole-in-one wins a trip to Vegas or something. How do they know? We've even made the joke in our group, like, hey, we're four guys that would really like a trip to Vegas. Wouldn't be bad if we just said we got a hole in one, but they have ways to check it.
2: Well, generally, you play in these tournaments that they part of the hole in one agreement is there has to be a witness hanging out at the green to watch every group come through.
1: Mm-hmm.
2: And if there's not, then it won't pay out. But that's a lot of trouble to go through there. So, man, Zach Holland, go
1: tee it up.
2: Yeah,
1: with Patrick
2: go hang
1: Reed
2: out with
1: VJ. Patrick Reed would like to talk. Swap some ideas.
2: Exactly.
1: swap some ideas. All right, Clay wraps it up saying, real statement, I like Gary Danielson. I really like Gary Danielson. As an announcer, I've always enjoyed his perspective. That makes one of us, Clay. One day closer to kickoff, go Dogs from Clay.
2: Dr. Clay! Delray Beach.
1: There you go. And thanks for the rush. We appreciate the child the stepping up to the plate.
2: Yeah, man. All right, Logan, great job. My computer is back with us. And it's now time to hear from Tony in Winder.
3: You've got mail.
2: Tony. Mail. Great to see Tony last night at the LLC event at Loco's. And he says the same thing. Great to see everyone at the happy hour last night. Sometimes at these events, I close my eyes and I hear voices that I've heard on the radio, and that's how I figure out who some people are.
1: It's a good tactic.
2: It is. It is. According to the ChatGPT interwebs, this is the last day of the dog days of summer. Mm. I don't think whoever decided that lives in Atlanta. Mm-mm. Amen. Well, what does that mean? This is the last day.
1: I think astrologically, we've been over this. The dog days of summer is the star Sirius in the sky that's like has the dog persona, whatever.
2: Okay.
1: And I think maybe today is the day that Sirius disappears from the sky, like just cycles through. I mean, it's just the sky rotating. I think that may be what he's talking about. The dog days of summer were before science was science. There were civilizations that thought the star Sirius was adding extra heat to the earth. It doesn't, but back in the day, they thought it was so hot this time of year because there was an additional star in the sky.
2: Okay.
1: So that's why you see here dog days of summer. But I don't know. That's according to whatever.
2: Apparently, Kurt Cignetti is featured on the cover of the new EA Sports college football game. Can't imagine a world where Kirby would be on the cover of a video game. He's got better things to do. Go Dogs. I would think if it helps you in recruiting, he would.
1: Yeah.
2: Your name and face out there. I don't know.
1: I think there's a lot of things that every program needs to consider to market themselves a little bit more or differently nowadays. And no, I absolutely think Kirby would want to be on the cover if they allowed him to.
2: So the U.S., did we say Senate? Was that the Senate? Has enough time to declare Missouri Tigers the 1960 champions. But we can't do anything to fix the current problems in college football.
1: Pretty much.
2: That's what was said, pretty much. Did you say it was the, when you read that?
1: It was the Senate. Yeah, I'm looking at it again right now. The U.S. Senate.
2: Yeah. So thank you, Tony. We appreciate that.
1: Good to see you last night, Tony. It was. Even wearing that Dodgers hat.
2: That's right. All right, one more.
4: You've got mail.
2: Our man, Todd, T.A., who says, good morning. Last night's Braves game had more than a few what-ifs, but two glaring ones were these. What if Sean Murphy challenges the clear strike three call in the first inning? And what if the Braves hadn't left so many runners on base late in the game? Sadly, it all added up to another loss to the lowly Mets. I read the Dog Nation article about the Bulldogs players who stood out at Sunday practice and was surprised by freshman running back Jay Lamar's name on the list. I don't follow recruiting very closely any longer, so I wasn't aware of his backstory or his level of ability. He could very well be the Dogs' home run threat from the running back position.
1: Would like to see that. He was a four-star kid out of Colquitt County. Reminder for those that don't follow recruiting the way they used to. I'm raising my hand, by the way.
2: No, I don't.
1: I'm with you. There is an era where if you had told me Jay Lamar, of true freshman standing out, I would have remembered when he committed.
2: Oh, yeah.
1: Would have remembered who he committed as opposed to not going to. Like, who did he spurn on the table? Could have told you all kind of stuff about his days at Colquitt County, but I had to remind myself that he was the number 16 running back in the nation, Adam Moultrie.
2: Mm-hmm.
1: And I'm glad he's here, and I hope he continues to turn heads. Look, when you're a four-star running back, 16th in the nation, you're pretty darn good. Pretty darn good.
2: Number 25 in 1983, Prince's Little Red Corvette. Ooh, it's a banger.
1: We will put that one in.
2: Have a wonderful day, T.A.
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10: I'm going steady, and I French kiss.
11: So everybody does that.
10: Yeah, but Daddy says I'm the best at it.
12: This kiss, this kiss. Unsinkable, this kiss.
1: Oh, Eugene Krakowski. This has become a 25 days till countdown tradition, if you listen to The Ref enough, because Faith Hill was number 25 in 1998.
2: Wow.
1: May as well throw Jane Krakowski out there as well.
2: Yeah, man.
1: I even took the time to hotkey that day.
10: I'm going steady, and I French kiss.
11: So everybody does that.
10: Yeah, but Daddy says I'm the best at it.
1: Oh, man. All right, well, everybody go wash your mouth out, then head to school. Sorry I dropped that on you in the 6 o'clock hour. Probably should have saved it for the 9 o'clock hour. Sorry, kids.
2: Love some Faith. Love some Vacation.
1: This was a banger back in the late 90s. Yeah. This is when she and Tim McGraw really had it going on, man. They were the kings and queen. Like, the king and queen of country radio, man. Yeah. Even like getting into like the pop radio, too.
2: Power couple extraordinaire.
1: They're still going strong today.
2: Hey, it's 6:59.
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7: I'm David Johnston with a 960 The Ref Southern Sports Center. 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One call, that's all. The Braves fell to the Mets 8-5 last night at Truist Park in the opener of their three-game series. The Mets got five runs in the first inning, and they led from start to finish. Bryce Elder suffers the loss for the Braves as he allowed 10 hits and seven runs in five innings. Braves and Mets will play the second of the three-game series tonight. It's a 7:15 first pitch. Martin Perez on the mound for the Braves. All the action right here on the Ref. Falcons' first preseason game coming up on Friday. Georgia football, the Dogs will open up their season in 25 days. You get the top national and local sports stories every 20 minutes. It's Athens, voice of the Dogs, 960 The Ref.
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7: 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Dave and Logan along with you, and from the University of Georgia, our man Alan Thomas. Woo! AT.
25: Good morning.
7: How's it going today?
25: Man, it's a great Tuesday. We are 25 days away from the start of the college football season for the Georgia Bulldogs, which is really the most important date. This week zero stuff, we're not counting down to that, right, Logan?
22: Can we please, Alan, start issuing citations to those that use Kirby Smart or Nate Frazier or anybody in a week zero countdown? Can we please just ban them from Sanford Stadium, maybe? Listen, revoke their credentials.
25: Revoking of credentials? Yes. What an interesting concept.
22: Is that on the table?
25: No. I don't know that that's on the table.
22: Minor pet peeve.
25: How can you have a week zero? It's either the first week or it's not the first week.
7: I know.
25: Right?
7: That's the weird thing, yeah.
25: Because what has happened is they started some other games. After they already called everything week one, you can't say that differently, but whatever.
22: Yeah, I get where
25: 25
22: that
25: 25 days is the most important.
22: I get
25: number.
22: Where that can agitate some people, but I mean, when 90% of the sport starts on Labor Day weekend, I'm kind of willing to call that week one. I just keep it the way it is.
7: And that's like this is week zero of high school football. Right? It's like Clark Central plays tomorrow.
22: That's a good point.
7: But most of all the other schools crank up next
25: week.
7: But
25: Clark is only playing because they're playing in the traditional Corky Kell Classic, right. Which starts before everything. So why can't we just call it Corky Kell Week?
22: Mm-hmm. Should we call it? What is the sponsor of the London game? It's like Aer Lingus or something. Can we call it Aer Lingus Week?
25: Can.
22: As opposed to week zero. Good.
7: Yeah.
22: I don't know.
25: The Irish would be happy about that.
22: Are we getting a glimpse behind the marketing boardroom, the strategy meeting? Is that what we're doing right here?
25: What do you want to go?
22: Is this what we talk about?
25: The big board?
22: I would love to go look at the big board, Alan. Can I tweet a picture of the big board?
25: Well, last week's big board was out. We didn't have a chance to talk about last week's big board because the press conference came after this hour.
22: It's so on my notes,
25: that
22: was Alan.
25: That's been on the big board.
22: It's on my notes. So back at spring practice, that's when Kirby made the promise, or the challenge, if you want to call it that, to the glory subscribers. What did he say at the time? Triple the subscribers?
25: He did.
22: And I'm assuming, hey, you guys would never tell a lie. You certainly tripled the subscribers, and now we get to a little alternate jersey, which I think looks very, very sharp. This is something, obviously, that's been used in recruiting for several years now, and finally we're going to see it on the field of play, and I'm excited about that.
25: Let's do two things here. Okay. First of all, it's not an alternate jersey because we do wear that jersey, the white jersey.
22: Mm-hmm. That's true.
25: What is alternate is the helmet, which I think the white helmet with the three stripe down the center is a pretty good look, and I think that's pretty cool. But I think for the first time, I think we're kind of using the term around that unleashed. We've kind of unleashed the opportunity to wear something alternate, and again, the challenge was met by those Glory subscribers. If you'd still like maybe see more of those types of things, go ahead and subscribe to Glory, and we'll see what those numbers can do. But to wear the all white uniforms, where it's going to be an unleashed, And that Saturday has a dress code. So we'll ask you to wear white.
7: Good.
25: There'll be some very cool white product that will be coming out that will kind of follow along that mantra of Saturday has a dress code. The unleashed side of it. And, you know, what we always do just before the team leaves the locker room, somebody says it's time to unleash the junkyard dog. Well, we're going to unleash the alternate helmet along with the white jersey and white pants.
7: They look really sharp, but the pants, I was going to just semantics, is that an alternate pant since we don't really wear white pants? Or
25: it probably falls into that category.
7: But, it looks good. We're looking at it in the studio right now. I mean, one thing also that fans have pointed out, the traditional helmet, we all love the red helmet, has the white stripe down the middle. This one has the three. What is there a term for that official?
25: It's called the three stripe. Georgia three stripe.
7: The Georgia three stripe on the helmet. I think that really, really just accentuates the entire concept of the helmet. I think it looks fantastic. I can tell you from my view, Alan, because I know you're interested in that. From my view, all the fans, all the friends and family I have, there is not a single negative word about any of this that we've seen so far. I think it's getting very, very well.
25: It's got
7: reception.
25: Good traction. I mean, there's certainly those, and we know that at Georgia, that there's always going to be somebody that says, stick with my traditional, I want to wear this when we wear this. And that's great. I wrap my arms around that. I think we have one of the most iconic classic uniforms and helmets out there. But I also think there's an opportunity there for multitude of reasons to do things, and just happy that we were able to unleash this opportunity, and we'll see what else is down the road.
7: Did I hear you right just a second ago? You will be unleashing some product that I can buy.
25: Yes,
7: for the white.
25: The product will be out probably by the 14th, 15th. So later this week, you'll start to see some of that, mostly through the G Shop on GeorgiaDogs.com, or our friends at Follett Bookstore will also have some of that product. And the other thing is that there will be the collectible series of mini helmets, the white mini helmet, that'll be available as well. So, that's exciting. And obviously with a 12:45 kick against Western Kentucky when we wear those and everybody else jumps in and unleashes their white, be a nice, cool afternoon in Sanford Stadium.
7: I can see when those white mini helmets look real sharp with a gunner stocked in Sharpie right on the middle of it. Just saying now.
2: Mini helmets, I know we obviously will sell more mini helmets than regular helmets, but there's obviously a price difference. But what brings in more revenue or more?
25: Well, the volume. I mean, volume. Yeah. You'll sell more volume of mini helmets.
2: Right,
25: that's what
2: it's
25: been. Now, there is timing of getting things into the product cycle. There's kind of there's the authentic helmet, and then there's another size now that has kind of caught fire in the collector's market in between the authentic regular size.
2: Okay.
25: It's just a matter of getting that into the product cycle.
2: Does it have a specific name, or is just
25: it does,
2: the in-between helmet?
25: No, because I used to work for Shutt Sports, who's no longer doing licensed helmets, but Riddell does those now.
2: Okay.
25: Riddell has a name for it. And again, the helmet market's been a good market, and certainly with player memorabilia and what they're able to do. But the product will come out, and you'll see a lot more talking about the Unleashed and the asking of fans to join us of what we're. And again, they already do such a great job. I think that the easy thing here is getting people to wear white on that day, because it will be a little cooler for a 12:45 kick and some really cool stuff. But I also know that if you join Glory Glory, there's going to be some Onward Reserve Glory Glory product in the white that's pretty cool.
2: Okay.
25: But you'll see some polos, you'll see some tees, and some not a ton of fleece, obviously, as it's a little warmer weather time.
7: Sometimes I think about the listeners listening right now, what they would ask while you're talking about this, and I think somebody out there listening right now is saying, are we calling it a whiteout?
25: We are not.
7: We're not. The unleashing of the, say it again, I want to say it right.
25: And again, we want you we want you to wear white, but it's not a whiteout. Somebody else does a thing called a whiteout, but this is Georgia Football Unleashed. We've unleashed the white uniform that's out there, and asking on this Saturday that this Saturday has a dress code.
7: I think it's great. And the Ole Miss game last year, sort of the fan movement that did grow legs and got the endorsement of Georgia Football to do the stripes, was this, and I thought it was very successful.
25: I thought it was very successful. I think the group at Row 60 was kind of the row behind that, did a great job
7: with that. So they got that up and running. It became a thing. Was the success of that acknowledged and measured by you to inspire kind of, hey, let's try something like this?
25: I think, I definitely think that. And listen, there have been a lot of things that, while we may be thinking of things, it's funny how some of the things can organically grow and that we can wrap our arms around. The organic nature of Light Up Sanford, which was started by the Redcoat Band, that has now become a complete opportunity to rally fans. So sometimes they start organically, and some of the things that that we don't always have to be the igniter of some of those things. And I think that's where you have the symbiotic relationship between you and your fans.
1: All right, this may be way too in the weeds to ask today, and it may be more of a Kirby question, not an Alan Thomas question. But Dave and I were talking that Western Kentucky is a red and white team. If Georgia's wearing the white, there are rules about jerseys on the field. Are we going to have them wear the red jerseys? Another team not named Georgia wearing red in Sanford. Is that about to be a thing?
25: They will okay. wear a different color. Yes.
1: So they don't have like a black jersey.
25: You can't have two teams out there in
1: right.
25: white. So
1: of course
25: yes, they'll wear their one of their
1: somebody did point
25: alternate
1: out
25: they, colors on the road. Yeah,
1: they do have a black jersey. Somebody pointed that out. And but I was just wondering, is that something Georgia could request to say, we'd rather you not wear your red, or do you really care?
25: Well, we're writing a check.
1: So we're writing a check.
2: Yeah, that's right. Well, that's a good point there. Yeah. Does the team that's writing the check tell the other team what they have to wear.
25: There's some work that goes back and forth in the conversation that says, hey, listen, we are going to wear this on this day. You're coming to play here. And, you know, that's you do it during a conference game and some of that, and somebody might go a little more. But, you know, Penn State wears a blue at home as their traditional home, but they've gotten a lot of Big Ten teams to wear a different colored jersey when they wear their white jersey for – their whiteout, not their unleashed game.
1: Like and I admit, I'll be the first one to raise my hand and say it's irrelevant. It does not matter what color Western Kentucky wears. I just think for the mental notes a lot of us keep for things that have never happened before, I don't know if a team has ever worn a full-blown red jersey in Sanford Stadium not named Georgia. So I'll be curious what they do. But
25: well,
1: again,
25: how many times is well? Listen, you can't have two teams wearing the same color jersey. So how many times has Georgia not worn a red jersey inside Sanford Stadium?
1: I don't know. Well, we've worn black several times. The other team was probably white Auburn. Every time.
25: Don't match it so much. One team's going to be dark. One team's going to be light. That's the uniform. Mm-hmm. Whether it doesn't specifically say, hey, you have to wear this certain color. Mm-hmm. You know, black was a dark color, so we could. Obviously, we're black, and when we played Auburn in the blackout, they wore their white on whites, and I think Alabama wore their white on whites.
1: Just a curious thing to see how it unfolds, but it'll come in 20.
25: It's fine. Like I said, we've seen this look many times with regards to what we see in the recruiting photos, so obviously it's a thing that is pretty good. And, you know, I think, you know, when Coach Smart showed it to the team while they're in camp, in one of their nights in camp, and I thought KJ it was pretty interesting. He said he thought Kirby was messing with him and asked him to come in and wear the stuff. And listen, we did a little work behind the scenes. You're going to see some things. You haven't already seen it in the graphics behind our video wall of when we do the video shoots and some of those things. So, you know, we were prepared for that. And we'll start preparing some things inside the stadium. I mean, what color shakers do you think we'll have for the Western Kentucky game?
1: I'm thinking they're going to be white. They're going to be white.
2: But it's not a white out.
1: Not a white out.
2: Yes.
25: No, it's Georgia football unleashed. Yes. We're unleashing the white on white.
1: With the dress code.
2: With
1: the dress code.
25: Well, that Saturday has a dress code.
1: I like it.
2: It's not business casual.
25: And, you know, we normally have a dress code for all games, and that's wear something that resembles the University of Georgia, right? So whether that's a G, whether that's a standing bulldog, whether that's some red, black, whatever that may be. So
1: Dave and I both pointed out we're not the smallest of men, he and I. You're by far the smallest in the room, Alan, but white is not exactly the most slimming color for guys like us.
25: I think
1: it'd
25: be very flattering guys like you. Dave looks like he's got some nice sun from some golf. If you get out to the lake for a weekend here and get some sun and go with that, I mean, that'll...
2: But my buddy Carl did point out, though, the white is a good color to wear on a very hot day. So there is that balance as well.
25: Yeah, and I'm guessing 12:45 on that Saturday will be...
2: Little warm, yeah.
1: I will make it work. I promise I'll make it work.
2: Yeah, so there is that going with everything too. Because a lot of schools will put on their schedule for the whole season. Here's what we're doing for this game, and here's what we're doing for that game. I'm sure that has advantages, but we don't really do that. So I'm sure there's the other side of coin too.
25: We've talked about this for a number of years. And again, we don't wear black. Right, a whole lot. We've won it very rarely. But the thought process, if you were ever in that says, hey, listen, if we've got a 3:30 game, that's kind of the red window. Mm-hmm. If you've got the, whether or not our team is wearing the color of jersey, but if you're asking the fan base to jump into that, and the talk had been if it was in that 12 o'clock, 12:30 window, that white because it's cooler. Mm-hmm. And listen, I know people say red and black are our school colors. White's in our school colors. It's in our official color palette. White is a part of it. So, but
2: does the white that we have a name?
1: I was going to say, is there a Pantone white? Number?
25: It's Unleashed White.
1: Unleashed White. I like that. Allen's working this morning. I love it.
2: We will know to say Unleashed before this hour is over.
1: Yeah. Unleashed.
2: But yes, and kind of looking at our schedule, because I know you have you're always good about quizzing us on the game sponsors. And I guess that would be what's on the schedule there. But as far as eventually somebody wanting to know, hey, what are we doing for the Vandy game? I guess at some point they can go to Georgia Dogs and check it out.
25: As the product starts to come out, we'll have a lot more messaging around that. So, yeah. And again, you know, we've let the cat out of the bag. We're going to wear white, and I think fans are gathering to that. Listen, I think we still have some single game tickets available for the Western Kentucky game, and everybody goes, well, why do you have tickets? Well, we have tickets obviously because of some of the contracts with visiting schools and some of those things that may come back to us. So, but there's probably been a bump of folks that said, hey, listen, and I've seen this in the message, it says, okay, great, I'm gonna be there because I want to be a part of that. Yep. Or I want to see that. That adds a little extra juice to that game, and especially game two with a non-conference as opposed to game two being a conference game.
2: Right. By the way, out. What you just said triggered me and Logan, as I was thinking the exact same thing that Logan brought up from the Phil Steele that we said we got to ask Allen. So, Logan, you got it there in front of you.
1: Phil Steele lists every team's stadium numbers and their last year's capacity. Georgia listed as last year's attendance at 92%. That seems very low to us. Now, was there any game last year that was not officially a sellout because of return tickets?
25: No, we had all sellouts.
1: Okay, so then why is Phil?
2: Is he going
1: saying,
2: by turnstile?
1: 92.
25: I can't speak to where Phil.
1: Can we call Phil
25: number?
1: Now on the air?
25: Thomas. He was on College Sports Radio this weekend for like 2.5 hours. I'd love it if Logan from.
1: Logan from Athens,
2: did point out too, if you look at some of the other schools, they're like 102%.
1: Texas 102, which means they put extra seats for a game, which is all good. Was there any game officially not a sellout?
25: Here's the truth. I'm going to let the cat out of the bag of the truth in attendance, right? There is a ticket sold attendance and there's a turnstile attendance. And ticket sold is typically the attendance number that we release, which is, hey, they're all there. Listen, if every ticket in every stadium that was sold walks in that stadium, whatever stadium it happens, it'll be the first time in the history of ticketing that's ever happened. True. So it doesn't happen on a regular basis.
1: And Georgia aesthetically benefits a little bit from having the state of bleacher style seats because you can kind of
25: spread out
1: a little bit to make those.
25: I've seen 70,000 look like
1: absolutely
25: 90,000.
1: Absolutely.
2: But how does it work the other way then, where he's saying Texas is 102%?
25: You have to ask Phil where he got his numbers. Yeah. Does he footnote it there where he's listing his numbers and where they came from?
1: He does not. I'm guessing, though, Dave, if you go back to your 2020 Phil Steele magazine, we added how many extra for Notre Dame? Like 3,000 extra for Notre Dame. So my guess is that year we'd be like 101% or something like that.
2: Yeah.
1: That makes sense. My assumption.
25: You know what I remember more than what the attendance was?
1: The lights.
2: The game sponsor.
25: The wins and losses.
1: Not Harris English and that Ryder Cup trophy walking on the field, because that was awesome, Alan. That was really awesome.
25: That's my second favorite. That's one of my favorites of somebody coming back. Mm-hmm. And Jake Scott is still my all-time favorite. That Jake Scott was wearing his Hall of Fame jacket. And when he walked down there, might have been sporting a couple of long neck bottles inside the pockets of the jacket. And there's nothing more Jake Scott on.
2: I was
25: going to
2: say, if he hadn't done that, then it wouldn't have been Jake Scott moment.
25: I have to tell the story of Jake Scott. We were recognizing him that day, and Jake is an all time great, but he was also, quite honestly, a little bit of an eccentric.
2: Oh, absolutely.
25: And while he's famous for riding his motorcycle over the top of the Coliseum, is why the gates that are up there now, but. We had him in a East End Zone box, and Brad Johnson, who was a fullback for the Dogs, was really close with Jake and just a super guy. And I had a couple of friends that might have been in town that got to be in the box where Jake was. And Jake was not overly warm friendly to everybody, but Brad was. He said, hey, listen, there's a cooler that's in there. It's got some cold beverages for Jake. Don't anybody get him. And so then Jake's getting ready to go down at halftime to go to the field, and Brad says, we're not coming back up here. And you watch Jake put a couple of the beers in his pockets.
2: That's awesome.
25: And And basically, Brad and Jake then looked at the rest of these guys. The rest of these are yours. So he was very, so those guys got to have a couple of cold brews.
2: That is awesome.
25: For Jake Scott, Hall of Famer.
1: You can pluck the man out of Kawhi, but you can't take the Kawhi out of the man.
2: I remember, too, Coach Dooley, when they were getting behind. All right, Jake Scott is a guy that should be in the College Football Hall of Fame. And I remember Coach Dooley saying when they were, or, well, this was after the fact, but he said, I said, the one thing I told everybody is we got to make sure Jake is on board with this, because there's a very good chance he might just not want to be on board, or might just decide he doesn't want to do it in the middle of the process. But he said Jake promised he would be all aboard, and he was, and it was good that he's in the Hall of Fame, the College Football Hall of Fame, because he should be.
25: Absolutely should be. I mean, College Football Hall of Fame, Pro Football Hall of Fame, and Mike Cavan, who obviously played here and coached here very close with Jake, very responsible for a lot of things, and Jake being back on this campus the number of times that he did, so... Great guy. Good stories. Always good with Jake Scott.
2: What is the farthest I can live from Athens or from the East Coast?
1: And still be in America.
25: He might have been in one of the westernmost spots in the United States. Obviously not the continental United States, because it was Hawaii, but
2: no. And that was the cool thing. Is there a place where no one can bother me? I can drink beer and I can fish. And I guess play some golf. Hey, we've got the place for you. So, yeah, good on him that he is in the College Football Hall of Fame. Absolutely love that, too. Great stuff there. Alan Thomas here in the studio with us. Your man has returned. Dr. Lewis is back, Alan.
25: You know what? If he returns three times, he becomes a regular. He is not, let's put it this way, he's not a Tony. He's not yet. He's got work to go before he gets in there. So, oh, by the way, did I hear that it was Al from Knoxville's birthday yesterday?
2: It was, yes.
25: Happy birthday, belated birthday to him. But Al from Knoxville celebrated his birthday here in town with the great Al Jeffers with Jeff Dancer yesterday. So two great Al's, obviously born on August 10th. Maybe different years, but happy birthday to Al from Knoxville.
2: That is fantastic.
25: Keep up the good fight, brother.
2: Yes, indeed. We called Al and sang happy birthday to him last night from the LLC happy hour. And I had talked to Al earlier in the afternoon, and he was very excited. Al also told me that he and his wife, Kathy, their anniversary is on October 17th. Which is the same day as the Auburn game. So think that there's another thing that's cool going on there with Al. But he did tell me, I know how you feel. When Tennessee's playing Tech, you'll be one of the few Georgia fans pulling for Tech. And I even said something, you'll be riding shotgun in the Ramblin' Wreck. He did say, well, it is one of those games where it's too bad somebody has to win.
25: It's a good way to put it. Back in the old days, they could have tied.
2: Exactly. But yes, he'll still want to see the Volunteers fall to the Yellow Jackets.
1: Well, that anniversary, Al, October 17th, I just looked at the Phil Steele. I just want to read this out loud because it brought warmth to my soul this morning. His note for that game, Phil Steele: Georgia leads 66-56-8. The Dogs have won 9 straight at home dating back to 05, and in that time are 8-1 against the spread. That's a good run right there for against the
2: Auburn
1: Tigers.
2: And it's crazy because it used to be a series that was so close. The overall series was close. The points scored was close. The weird thing was the road team would win a lot of games in the series, and now it's just completely.
25: Speaking of that, last week I had a chance to go listen to Coach Rick and Trey Battle do a speaking engagement at the Athens Country Club for a group here in Athens, and got to relive what was Trey's 3 interception
2: game. That was awesome.
25: Against an Auburn team, I think was ranked in the top 5 in the country, and we had struggled a little bit in that season, and that was a huge game and a road win in that series.
2: Which, again, at the time was a little bit more, that was kind of the tail end, I guess, of the road team having the advantage, but like in the 80s, like in the 90s.
25: And it was also at a time when it was obviously the series was extremely close. It was either whoever won the game that year was going to lead in the series, right? So that was a great win there, and Trey was very responsible for some of our offense that day, with an with a couple of interceptions and then a pick six. So,
2: if you had told me that, what did you say it is now? Georgia's got an 8-game lead in the series.
1: 10 game lead.
2: According
1: to Phil, 66-56-8.
2: I would never have believed that.
1: It's a good name.
2: Never have believed it.
1: Also, I just noticed a big major typo in the Phil Steele on the Georgia Bulldogs page. He's got homecoming listed as Missouri November 14th. That ain't it. Homecoming is October 3rd against Vanderbilt. So I'm going to mark that out on Phil Steele.
2: Well, how would he put that in there if Allen hadn't let the word out?
1: I know.
25: What how many misses does Phil get in this magazine a year before we have to call him on something? So
1: he does have misses.
25: You got to have misses. There's more information put into that magazine than I've ever seen.
2: It's incredible. So this is, because I wanted to make sure I had my numbers right, this is the 20th anniversary, too, of the Trey Battle.
1: Right.
2: Season or Trey Battle game.
25: That was
2: 2006.
1: Alan, you know, one of my favorite stats, favorite little nuggets to throw out there every once in a while, speaking of Auburn's losing streak.

0: mystery.
1: That's one of those that I personally will always call it Twitter, but I know more and more people are starting to call it X, and that's fine. I always see X formally Twitter. I just say Twitter.
2: As the great Eddie Murphy played in the character in the movie Coming to America, talking about Muhammad Ali. If mama called him Clay, I'm going to call him Clay. My mama called it Twitter, I'm going to call it Twitter.
1: There you go. That's where I'm standing on that.
0: And people will know when you say Twitter still more than if you say X. Mm-hmm. They'll still know that one way or the other. Hey, we'll take a break. Our man, Alan Thomas, here in the studio. We got to see what Dr. John is writing about here when we come back.
2: He's got to get back to work. Man, that guy's got to go to work.
0: Get your mind right. It's 7:31.
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13: The confidence level is pretty high. We gave our team a pep talk, and I have no faith in them. I have faith in us. So.

0: All right, morning show 960 The Ref, presented by Piedmont Orthopedics and Sports Medicine, the official healthcare provider of the Georgia Bulldogs. I should have listened to that before I played it. I thought that was the clip of talking about soccer coming to Sanford. And maybe they would have gotten there eventually in that promo, but that was a nice video of the football team and the soccer team shooting up penalty kicks over the indoor stadium, getting ready for next Thursday, not this Thursday, next Thursday, the 20th of August, Alan. A lot of folks going to show up in Sanford for some soccer.
1: Excited about it.
0: Very excited.
1: It's hard to believe, but we're all

0: Almost 1 week out from, on Thursday, we'll be 1 week out from soccer in Sanford. Been a great response of folks putting in their request, or basically their RSVP saying, I'm going to be there. And so we're going to pull for great weather to be there against James Madison. And last night had some Georgia contingent over at the Braves game. The Braves helping us with some promotion. Had Kadad Kadani over there and had some baseball stuff going on. And Harry Dog was with Blooper, but ready to go. And we're going to have another promotional opportunity with some folks out at Atlanta United game as well to push that. But no, soccer in Sanford, we're... like I said, about 9 days away from that, and be the first time soccer's been played in Sanford Stadium since the 1996 Olympic final.
1: Love that. Here's your way, way, way too early extended forecast, according to weather.com, Thursday, August 20th in Athens. Mostly sunny, a high of 95. You know what that sounds like to me? August 20th.
0: August 20th. Yeah.
1: August 20th.
0: August 20th.
2: So if you're doing something with Atlanta United, that'll be this, or if we're doing, that'll be this weekend, because they have a home game against... Red Bull New York, is that
1: sure?
2: But I mean, you said, what were we talking?
1: There's two different New York teams. There's NYFC. That's just
2: This one's Red Bull.
0: What? Any of these leagues, whether that's Premier League, whether that's the Bundesliga, whether that's what we've got going on here, they don't mind a jersey patch.
2: Mm-mm. No,
0: they just named the team after a brand.
1: By the way, can we give Prince a little bit of his due? I didn't get to the chorus of that, and we really wanted to hear the chorus of that real fast. How about just a little red Corvette patch? Prince. What was the symbol that he had?
0: You probably have to have, what's the thing that they put on records? Explicit lyrics?
2: Yeah.
0: great song. Yes. Great song, and I told you guys earlier, probably one of the best music video moves that has been underrated for the longest period of time. In that video, when Prince throws the microphone down, steps on it, pops it back into his hand, and doesn't lose a beat of rhythm at all, that's as good as Michael Jackson's Moonwalk.
1: Have you tried it? Attempted that move?
0: Oh gosh, sure. Many times.
1: Next time I karaoke, I'll attempt that.
2: Well, when he killed the Super Bowl halftime show, just like epic performance.
0: Well, if you go into the pantheon and the greatest musicians of all time, it's probably Prince is right there, because he obviously can sing, he can write, he could produce, he could play every instrument that was ever played. Yeah, I think that's one of the things that most people don't realize is that he could play some guitar. And they were at the Hall of Fame induction 1 year with the group, and then he played the guitar solo, and everybody was just taken back by, like, are you kidding me?
2: Like, what?
0: Are we gonna let... It might have been a story that Tom Petty once told, but who knows? Prince was great. What year was that? It was 83?
1: 83, my birth year, Alan.
0: Wow. 83, your birth year.
1: My birth year.
2: Crazy.
1: But back to the soccer for a second. Reminder, go to GeorgiaDogs.com and just reserve a ticket. Now, what if somebody shows up without having
0: You don't have
1: that?
0: To have the ticket to get in, but it's obviously to kind of give us the idea of what we are going to have there for how things are opened up in the stadium.
1: But make it clear, if somebody that day decides, hey, we are going to be able to make it, let's go. Just come on in. All right, good deal.
0: We got 93,000 seats.
1: Do you know yet what gates will be in service, or will that be next week's conversation?
0: Next week we'll have all that conversation next week. Yep.
1: Awesome. Will there be a cold Creature Comforts waiting on me there?
0: Absolutely.
1: That's what I'm talking about.
0: You could have a Tropicalia. You could have a Classic City Lager. You could try the Classic City Lager Light or a Flash Cat.
2: How about that?
1: It's going to be August 20th. You need a cold beer to get through there. I think it's very exciting. We've talked about this a lot, but bringing soccer back into Sanford, first time, like you said, since the Olympics of 96, I think it's a pretty cool deal. What is the number that's trying to be beaten, by the way? Do you know that?
0: I think it's right at 22,000. Okay.
1: And you're in that window of RSCPs right now, right?
0: That was off the get-go of having that.
1: Good to hear.
0: It'll be some great promotional opportunities. Like I said, we were with the Braves last night. Mm-hmm. We'll be at the United game this weekend to promote that. The student response is going to be great. I mean, I think we've got freshman welcome coming up. Freshman welcome might even be later. It's not going to be after the game with that start time. But no, a lot going on. And
2: will there be a University of Georgia night at a Braves game, or was that kind of
0: there's always an alum night that the Braves do, but last night was just kind of a celebration of some folks to be in there and give us some extra promotion and putting Harry Dog over there with Blooper, like I said. So appreciate those guys.
1: They became
0: the
1: really good friends back in 2021, and they were a duo. You couldn't separate
0: those two and Jock Peterson on the sideline at a Georgia game. Yeah. It was phenomenal.
2: Mm-hmm. Love that. All right, Alan, our man, excuse me, the man,
3: Dr. John. Mail.
2: Checking in. Here we go. He was the one that let us know last week about the, what was it called? The race from, what was it?
0: Ice House to Marsh. Ice House presented to by Marsh. Crown Royal.
2: He says, I'd like to request Human by the Human League. Number 25 song in 1986. A, 40 years ago. He says, this is in memory of two infamous games played that year.
0: First of all, these are not infamous. I can guarantee. I don't even know what he's going to say yet, but these are not infamous. But
2: the first being on the field of Jordan-Hare Stadium. By the way, not, well, it might be infamous for them, but not for Georgia. He said the Dogs came to Auburn and upset the number 8 Tigers. The fans stormed the field, and the Auburn officials turned the stadium water hoses on them. The game between the hoses.
0: Might have been a Georgia guy that was involved in that turning those hoses. That's true.
2: He says the second would be a game played in the Eagles' Nest, home of the Oak Hill Golden Eagles basketball team and home of AT's illustrious high school basketball career. In this game, senior guard Jeff Shane told us that if he didn't see the court by halftime, he was quitting. Well, he did not see the court, and he not only quit, he quit at halftime. As we came out to warm up for the second half, he was in the front row of the cheer block. Can you confirm that,
0: Alan?
2: It's
0: a true story. and because I also shared a little time on the bench with Jeff that game, he told me that he was going to quit at halftime. He didn't get in. And at first I thought, well, if he quits, maybe I'll get his minutes. But then he got no minutes, so I'm like, I can't get his minutes. But, you know, that's two good stories right there. In 86, obviously, the hoses were turned on us. And that's about the time we started getting serious about saying, we're going to take this series eventually. But no, it's one thing to quit a game at halftime and the coach goes nuts. Where is this guy? But to sit out there in the second half and look straight across, he's in the student section.
2: So you went to Oak Hill High School?
0: I did.
2: Okay. Oak Hill High School.
0: Not the academy.
2: I was going to say, we're talking about basketball. We're talking about Oak Hill. It makes me think of the other one.
0: We might have been there before Oak Hill Academy in Malvern.
2: Before they came along.
0: No,
2: was there a Hickory High School kind of feel for you guys, or were y'all bigger than that?
0: Yes, we were bigger. So Oak Hill High School was a consolidation of a bunch of Hickories. So there were, if you had originally, you would have had Amboy High School, Converse High School, Swayze, which was the only Swayze in the world, believe it or not, and also was the state record holder for basketball overtimes at 7 at one point in time. May still have that. Sweetser, Jalapa, Herps, you name them, we have them.
1: Could Dr. John have defended Jimmy Chitwood at the end of the game?
0: No, John was not a perimeter defensive guy. He was a guy that had a lot of tricks down low. He was playing power forward at about 6'1".
1: Just want to clear that up. Yeah.
2: By the way, Jalapa is interesting you mentioned that, because in South Carolina, Jalapa is halfway between Clinton and Newberry. So Clinton has Presbyterian College, Newberry. So Jalapa, when they run the game ball, they go through Jalapa.
0: I didn't know there was another Jalapa. That's
2: awesome.
0: John probably spent a lot of time out in Jalapa. That's where people used to go parking out that way back in the day.
2: Who knew?
0: It's
1: great song.
0: You know what? John's been out of work, so he's had some surgery, and he's as a chiropractor working on rotator cuff and labrum shoulder, all that good stuff. So he's been out of work. So he's had a lot of time to do his research, and I'm proud that he got the 86 Auburn game right.
1: By the way, recovering from a rotator cuff, you said, or whatever that is. I've heard that's not fun at all.
0: He's milking it,
2: so officer. Officer Charles has emailed in, and he was wondering what the updated ticket request numbers were for soccer. You said he got off to a great start.
0: We're over. I mean, listen, based on the requests that are out there and the marketing that's out there, I think we got a great chance to break the record, obviously. And again, because it's just like we said, you know, we could have 93,000 tickets out and have 83,000 people show up for a football game. So, I'll have to get the number. I'll bring it back next week to what that number request is. But like I said, we were over 20,000 in the first couple of days of doing that.
2: So we got blown away by that.
0: I was blown away by that. So I think there's some excitement, and obviously coming off of World Cup fever, but just the opportunity to be back in Sanford for something else is always fun and interesting.
1: Just a random, my mind works in mysterious ways question. If this record is broken, let's say it's close, like it's only by a few hundred or something like that, Does somebody not affiliated with the University of Georgia come and take an official tally to make sure it's legit, or is this all just kind of
0: about that? I don't know. Just, about
1: that's why I'm asking.
0: It's not the largest. It's not going to be the largest crowd ever for a soccer game in the state of Georgia because we had 80+ thousand. We had 80+ thousand inside Sanford Stadium.
2: This is Olympics.
0: For collegiate soccer, which we've set the last 2 years the state of Georgia collegiate attendance record for volleyball. So we just want to add the soccer to our arsenal.
1: I just don't know if this was like an official, like a man in a suit from the Southeastern Conference is going to be there to make sure the numbers are correct.
0: I'll tell you what, if you want to come out in a suit with sunglasses on, carrying a briefcase with handcuffs on it that you open up and take an official count and then give a thumbs up.
1: I like it.
0: We might be able to activate
1: that.
0: It's going to
1: require some Tropicalia. Several.
2: There will be 2 tickets left for Greg Sankey if he wants to come.
1: That's right.
2: Yeah. Just like Jerry Glanville used to leave tickets for Elvis.
1: Nobody's playing in week 0 from the SEC. He should be at the soccer game. Maybe he will be. I don't know. Maybe
0: The game will be televised on the SEC network.
1: Will it? Good.
0: Yes.
1: That is good to hear.
2: Yeah.
0: Doesn't give you an excuse not to show up, but that just for those that are living somewhere out in the Southeastern Conference footprint that can't actually make it to Athens.
1: Come on in, man.
2: That's right.
1: Come on in.
2: That's right. Well, thank you very much, Dr. John. We do appreciate that. And it's kind of funny. So you mentioned this earlier. I'd gotten a text from my buddy Trey. He was saying, and I'll just actually read it the way he was asking because we addressed this, but he says, Did Western Kentucky have to agree to wear dark or just Georgia's call? Going back to the white unleashed
0: again. So Georgia's
2: writing the check,
0: right? And there's a lot of things that we can hold out there for that. No, they're collaborative with it. They're looking forward to an opportunity to come in and play one of the big boys, and they'll be happy to be here. And they'll put up a fight. Western Kentucky's had some. Obviously, had some good teams over the years, and
2: but we'll tell them here's what you're wearing.
0: please, and listen. One of the greats, John Bateman, just chimed in. 26,300 ticket requests as of now.
2: Awesome. That is incredible.
1: It really is.
2: That is awesome.
1: If this thing climbs to 93,000, are y'all ready?
2: If needed,
0: we've got the seats. Needed.
2: Not your first rodeo.
0: We do have the seats. I don't know if you remember 93K Day. We were ready.
2: Ready. Yes.
0: Ludacris will not be there, though.
1: Yeah. Will there be any sort of entertainment outside of the soccer game? Just any pregame or anything?
0: It'll be the rest of it as a normal soccer game. Obviously, we have all the tools that we have in Sanford Stadium that we don't have out at the Jack Turner Soccer Complex. But
1: Is there a fireworks budget?
0: There is a fireworks budget, and that's the other thing. You get to stay after the match. For the fireworks show. So it'll be a good fireworks show. Got some great giveaways for students with T-shirts and Chick-fil-A. So this is some good stuff. It'll be fun.
1: I think it's awesome. I hope this becomes an annual tradition, in my opinion, that if it's that successful, and I'm sure you will try it again
0: Listen, one of the other things that you do this is to give, one of the things we're always looking to make sure is that our kids who are in our programs to have one of the greatest experiences that they can have by being a Georgia student athlete. And this will add to that for everybody in soccer to go inside that stadium and play on Thursday night, August the 20th.
2: Tom Black, the volleyball team, they had their, was it last year or is it 2 years ago?
0: We've done 10K Day, if you're talking about. We've done it 2 years in a row. 10K
2: Day. Successful.
0: Yep. And we'll have a 10K Day again.
2: We'll have another one this year. Those are awesome. Doing it with soccer. I was trying to think, I guess you can't really do it for like baseball or basketball.
0: The good news is that both of those places, unless you can figure out some sort of way to play either one of those in Sanford Stadium, and I don't think we're going to play baseball in
1: the
0: Sanford.
1: The Savannah Bananas figured it out.
0: Brand of baseball. Well, if you go to all the naysayers, we have a short porch in right field anyhow.
2: Exactly.
0: It's
2: It's funny how that works.
0: Why don't they just deal with it?
1: Doesn't Yankee Stadium too, or something like
0: they
1: that?
0: They do.
2: Yeah. That would be kind of crazy,
0: Fenway,
2: though. Yeah.
0: Hey, you know what it is? I think you can hit like a 290-foot home run at Fenway, basically.
2: Exactly, yeah. And Georgia's not going to build a green monster out in right field. That would not go very well.
0: There's trees out there.
2: Yeah,
0: that's right. Hungry to be fed.
2: Yes, exactly.
1: The greenhouse in East.
0: Hungry to be fed.
2: But it would be kind of weird and kind of not like if Georgia did want to play a baseball game at Sanford Stadium. I mean, you could. But it would be really strange to say you did. But we're not at the point where you're doing stuff just to say you did. But like you said, if the Savannah Bananas can play in these football stadiums, now I don't know what kind of like dimensions they're using.
1: It's a joke almost. Right. Like you can have a pop up in the infield essentially be a home run.
2: Okay,
1: like
2: there's no baseball to be played at Sanford Stadium.
0: Yeah. They create their rules around it and create the entertainment value around that, and they've been successful with it. Hasn't deterred anybody from going to watch the Bananas play in a lot of places.
2: No. Although I hadn't heard too much lately from them. Are they still doing their touring around?
0: They are. It may be a little less than what I've seen.
2: Are they back in Savannah?
0: I don't know. Were they ever in Savannah?
1: I don't know if they ever. They've been out of Savannah for years. They're like the Harlem Globetrotters. They don't really play in Harlem.
0: And that's probably the greatest analogy, is that what they do, and they're ambassadors of entertainment, using baseball to do that and creating an opportunity for... I mean, listen, I've talked to a number of people that, you know, even baseball traditionalists that go and have watched the event and say it's an entertaining event. Mm-hmm. That's what they do, is they are there to entertain you with the game of baseball.
2: Do they have, like, more than one team, or is it just one team?
0: They play a multitude of other teams that are probably cast in there. You know what they don't do in their midweeks? They don't have pitching changes every inning. they don't have the UGA.
2: As long as they're between innings, it's fine.
0: Right.
2: So this weekend they're in Denver. Next weekend they're in St. Louis. They do have September 12th, I believe. Friday, let's see, the 11th, 12th, 13th. They are in Savannah at Historic Grayson Stadium.
1: Interesting.
2: They're also in Foxborough.
1: Well, we're going to be watching the Dogs unleash the white jersey September 12th, so I don't care where the Bananas are.
0: Right.
2: That's right.
1: September 12th.
0: I don't know if we'll have them on our score ticker or not. No. We'll play games around the country. I don't know if we'll get a Banana score.
2: I don't know why we wouldn't. They're playing Party Animals. So we definitely want to know how they do against Party Animals. So just letting you know, that'll be in Savannah that same weekend. All right, hey, we'll take a quick break. We'll come back and wrap things up here with Alan. We're getting close for Alan to be able to let us know what's going on this week.
0: We got something. I do have something for this next segment.
1: I saw a billboard in Athens yesterday advertising something.
2: It's 7:53.
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0: 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We got the beat from 1982.
1: Only
0: 44 years ago.
1: We ran through the entire 80s of 25s for Alan to choose from. And there were some that got the big no from Alan.
0: Yeah.
1: Alan is, apparently, I didn't know this, Alan hates Dirty Dancing.
0: Well, here's why.
1: He hates it. He can't stand that movie.
0: Because you mentioned Swayze High School.
2: Patrick Swayze.
0: And then he didn't like Patrick Swayze coming on.
2: That's not what I said. I like Patrick Swayze because Roadhouse is big time.
0: That's true.
1: But Hungry Eyes by Eric Carmen was given the big no by Alan Thomas.
0: Big time. Very quick.
1: Yeah, in fact,
2: Eric Carmen had teased up hair that wasn't like glam metal hair back then. So.
0: There was a maybe we'll hear it later, Juice Newton's Angel of the Morning, which Alan said was good.
2: It's a good song.
0: Yeah. So that might be one.
1: Little Go-Go's. Not a bad choice. Alan did well.
2: I went for the fall of 82, the Go-Go's. I love the Go-Go's, but that was also about this time, if it were this week in 82 that it was in there. That's the Oak Hill High School aforementioned was preparing to start their football season, which led to a state championship.
0: How about that? We actually have something
2: We got some action this week. In the Stegman Coliseum, 1 o'clock on Saturday, we have an exhibition against Wake Forest in volleyball. Tom Black and his team had a little red and black scrimmage over this past weekend that was open, but we're wide open against Wake Forest. So if you want to get in there and take a look, it'll be air-conditioned and cool. But 1 o'clock, gates open at noon. It's free admission for Georgia Volleyball and Stegman Coliseum. Be great to see them kind of go get somebody else and then get ready for openers the next week.
1: That will be the drought breaker, right? Since the college baseball World Series. No, the track meet was after the World Series, right? Okay, so that'll be the drought breaker of a score kept with a Georgia uniform, right?
2: That's it.
1: We've made it, guys. That's it. We've made it.
0: But for the official first game of the season, is it soccer or volleyball?
2: It'll be soccer the next week. Soccer midweek has the opener. Absolutely.
0: Okay, and then volleyball has their season opener.
2: Soccer and volleyball, they'll go. It's that time. Like Logan said,
0: 25 days till
2: our long national nightmare is over.
0: That's right.
2: Georgia sports, it's counting again.
0: It's on us. Thank you, Alan. Great to see you, my man.
2: Go Dawgs.
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0: I'm David Johnston with a 960 The Ref Southern Sports Center. The Braves fell to the Mets 8-5 last night at Truist Park in the opener of their three-game series. The Mets got 5 runs in the first inning, and they led from start to finish. Bryce Elder suffers the loss for the Braves as he allowed 10 hits and 7 runs in 5 innings. Braves and Mets will play the second of the three-game series tonight. It's a 7:15 first pitch. Martin Perez on the mound for the Braves. All the action right here on the Falcons' first preseason game coming up on Friday. Georgia football, the Dogs will open up their season in 25 days. You get the top national and local sports stories every 20 minutes. It's Athens' Voice of the Dogs, 960 The Ref.
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0: It's your morning show presented by Piedmont Orthopedics and Sports Medicine, the official healthcare provider of the Georgia Bulldogs. We're talking about the soccer team, and they actually opened their season Thursday, like two days from now. They'll be in Champagne, Illinois. So Thursday night at 7, they are playing Illinois. And then I assume they'll stay on, they'll be in Minneapolis on Sunday afternoon at 1 o'clock to play Minnesota. So those are the first two games of the season for the Georgia soccer team. And then the soccer in Sanford, easy for me to say, against James Madison will be 7 o'clock a week from Thursday.
1: That is a little bit of a tongue twister.
0: Yes, soccer in Sanford. Dave said Stanford. Yes, he did. He got tongue-tied.
1: Have you been practicing? I always tell my nieces and nephews or any adults I'm around, I say, repeat after me without thinking about it and say it fast. Irish wristwatch.
0: I know. We've done that one.
1: It's a really tough one.
0: We have done that one.
1: Irish wristwatch. Soccer in Sanford. I like that, though.
0: Soccer in Sanford. Once I said it, now I can kind of get it out there.
1: The drought is over. Do you remember off the top of your head, what was the specific date that Georgia baseball came to an end? It was June 20th-ish?
0: I mean, I can tell you in 2 seconds.
1: But think about that. I mean, look, and this is not a disrespect to anything track and field, but not nearly as many people watch or follow along with the track and field as they did the Georgia baseball team in Omaha. I kind of think of it in terms of the last time that the fan base was truly invested in a Georgia sporting event was, what day did you say?
0: Wednesday, June 17th.
1: June 17th, and here we are on August 11th, and finally getting some Georgia stuff trickling back in. So it's an exciting time of year.
0: 223 minus 168, whatever that is.
1: Didn't we tell people last night we don't do math?
0: We have to use our phones.
1: Okay, hold on, I'm almost there.
0: 223 minus 168 equals...
1: It's been 55 days.
0: 55 days.
1: It doesn't sound like
0: Sammy Hagar.
1: When you say it like that, it doesn't sound that long.
0: Mm-hmm.
1: But when I think about how long ago the College World Series felt, it was quite a while ago.
0: Yeah. So almost 2 months.
1: Half of the countdown for the Georgia kickoff.
0: Exactly. When Alan was here, he was saying, I want to make sure I had all the soccer and the volleyball stuff straight in my head. Because a lot of people think that soccer in Sanford is the season opener, but it's actually not. It's the home opener. So they do have a couple of games coming up this weekend. And there's also, so volleyball's first game will be, Logan, they're trying us here. If you thought soccer in Sanford was a tongue twister, volleyball says hold my beer.
1: Okay.
0: Or hold my creature comfort. Yeah. The Classic City Clash. Sharif don't like it.
1: Sounds like a roller derby.
0: Classic City Clash. Friday, August 28th against North Florida.
1: Classic City Clash, August 28th against North Florida.
0: Yes. That is the season opener for the Georgia volleyball team. The Classic City Clash. And then they also play, so that's at 10:30 a.m., Friday the 28th. Mm-hmm. There's also a game that night against George Washington. So they're playing twice that day, and then they play Saturday against Furman. So that'll be the beginning of the volleyball. And then, I didn't know this, volleyball also does the SEC Big Ten Challenge. So they've got Indiana. Hey, if you want to go somewhere, if you want to go national championships, don't go to Indiana.
1: Yeah.
0: Indiana and Purdue.
1: Whoops.
0: Yes, both of those on the road. So was that what soccer was also? Was that part of is that a Big Ten? Yeah, I guess that might be a Big Ten SEC clash or challenge or whatever coming up this weekend with the soccer team. So a lot of that going on.
1: It's happening. It's slowly happening. Now, unfortunately, not to bring us down, I do have that extended forecast still up from looking at it with Alan for next week. I mean, just the next two full weeks. I guess weather.com gives you a 15-day forecast. Again, that's not always accurate at the very end of the forecast, but the trends are pretty pretty basic. It's going to be really, really, really hot these next couple of weeks. And nothing you can do about it because we're in August. And but we're getting college stuff back. So that helps.
0: Yeah. I'm excited.
1: It rained a little bit at the LLC happy hour yesterday. Actually felt really good on the patio over at Loco's. Mm-hmm. Had those nice fans up there working. And
0: it's a good place to...
1: little temperature drop with the rain that came through. It was nice.
0: So it's kind of funny. There are basically two new coffee things that have opened in the same general, kind of the same general facility. And there's one that has opened that's like two doors down from Loco's. Mm-hmm. And then there's another one down Atlanta Highway that is open like right before you get to, I guess, or right where the Target is. Mm-hmm. But they're creating traffic issues.
1: I can see
0: it. We got to Loco's last night. Mm-hmm. It was about, and you actually were there before we were. Did you notice all the cars out on Timothy? Or you may have come in the other direction.
1: I came in the other way.
0: You came in the other direction. So we came in from the direction of where Academy Sports mm-hmm. is. There was cars backed all the way down to back past Loco's.
1: I wonder if something bigger happened, because when we came down 316 and got past the Oconee Connector, like where the loop is, we noticed in every direction traffic was insane. And this was about 5:15-ish yesterday.
0: Now, there was also 441 was closed over towards...
1: Yeah, we all got that alert.
0: Where the zips and the racetrack, because there had been some kind of a gas thing.
1: Yeah, we all, that was like, did you obviously get that loud alert on your phone?
0: I don't get those.
1: Okay, I don't know how. We both mine and Ashley's phone started like buzzing like we were having like a national emergency.
0: Mm-hmm.
1: The car was doing the same thing all at the same time that gave us that update you just talked about, the 441 closure. I don't know if that was intentionally sent like as that type of alert. That feels like more of like a traffic app type thing. But okay. we got the alert on our phone as if it were like a, what is the code for a missing child?
0: Yeah, like the Amber Alert.
1: And we were talking about that with some of the people at the thing. You may have that turned off on your phone. I need to, because that thing scared the bejesus out of us, man. But it was very... Again, maybe that was intentional, but in my mind, somebody used the wrong alert system for a traffic issue that shouldn't have been on the all points bulletin. Everybody's phones are about to scream at you at the same time. It scared us.
0: Yeah. Yeah. But it was just weird, like a convergence of all this stuff going on. Mm-hmm. And then there was this nasty, big, dark gray cloud hanging over, which eventually turned into... Was it a mild thunderstorm? I did see some lightning, but it wasn't anything crazy.
1: No, it wasn't bad.
0: We got a lot worse. But no, it was good. It was. It turned out to be a very fun night, and we did get to call Al in Knoxville.
1: That was fun.
0: And he was listening yesterday when we were giving him the birthday shout out.
1: Okay.
0: And he said he very, very much appreciated that.
1: We nominated Clemson Andy to sing his walk-up song.
0: That's right.
1: He did a good job. He did a very good job.
0: Yes, indeed. The Bulldogs, 25 days away. And we know that because we do the Green Tree Medals countdown to kickoff every single day. Now, the Falcons are playing the Broncos coming up on Friday. I said that slow just to make sure I had that right. So they play the Broncos in the Bins on Friday. The following Saturday, they're at the Colts. The following Friday, they're at the Dolphins. And then that's it. There's only three preseason games. Then they get the Labor Day weekend off before they open the season with, who is it, Carolina? No, I'm sorry, Pittsburgh.
1: At
0: Steelers.
1: Pittsburgh, yes.
0: Pittsburgh. The Carolina game is the next week.
1: You're going to play a game at Mercedes-Benz this Friday, August 14th. The next time the team will be in the Benz won't be until September 20th.
0: Okay.
1: Week two against the Panthers. But yeah, that's kind of an odd preseason schedule. I mean, I know they went down to three games recently, but to have your first one at home, your second two on the road, that just seems like a lot of traveling for your beginning of the season there. And now everybody gets that Labor Day off now. That used to be some preseason games mixed in there, but now it's like a two-week break between preseason as a whole is not what it used to be. at all. So many starters.
0: Oh, no.
1: Stars do not participate.
0: Well, I think, again, another good example of what teams are afraid of is what happened to Haynes King last week. We didn't really know about it until, what, earlier, well, I guess it was yesterday or over the weekend that, and that was a very good game. If you if you like football, if you'd miss football, that Hall of Fame game Thursday was turned out to be a fun game. It was like 33-30 or whatever. It was 30-27. Haynes King.
1: Walk-off win.
0: Scores on the last play of the game, and he gets hurt.
1: But here's my argument against that, and I hear what you're saying.
0: For what teams will tell you.
1: Yeah, what my argument against what teams say is that Haynes King is the prime example of somebody that needed to go out there and prove himself. He was an undrafted free agent the Panthers picked up. That's why Bryce Young was not out there taking snaps in that game, because something like that could have happened. But preseason still needs to be a thing for a lot of young men. What am I trying? Not young men. They're all grown men. A lot of young players that want to make a team. That's what preseason is for them. So I don't like the notion that we're just not going to do any of it. Anytime we put on pads, somebody can get hurt. No kidding. It's always that way. But, I mean, the starters, the stars, they've all made their peace, and they've said we're not going to do the preseason games. There's too much money on the line. But Haynes is trying to make a roster. Haynes is hoping to get a paycheck right now. So I don't fault him at all. I think he did the right thing by going out there and putting his body on the line. I mean, he'll heal eventually, but if that did not make an impression on the Carolina Panthers to say, hey, we want this young man in our locker room, he went out and did that, I think. So I hate that he got hurt for his sake, but I would not. I don't like the argument that says we should never play preseason games. Look what happened.
0: What is the quarterback situation like? Because
1: at Pittsburgh, it's Kenny Pickett.
0: It was Kenny Pickett.
1: But Bryce Young is
0: Bryce Young,
1: the
0: Kenny
1: starter.
0: Pickett, and then Haynes King.
1: I think that's the depth chart.
0: Okay.
1: Probably so. But yeah, if you're a third string, undrafted, free agent quarterback, you need these preseason games. Stetson Bennett needs these preseason games, and he's been with the Rams, what, 4 years now?
0: Yeah.
1: He needs to go out there in the preseason and show that he can be reliable as a backup quarterback. Otherwise, they're going to cut him, send him somewhere else. Wouldn't mind the Falcons having Stetson Bennett, to be honest with you. But I don't know. I've heard good things about Stetson over at his camp right now, that maybe he will be a backup over Ty Simpson, their first-round pick. He's playing well. So I don't know. I understand why preseason has lost its star power. It makes sense. But there still needs to be preseason football games for a lot of folks.
0: That's the thing. It is much for people that you may not see during the regular season than you will see in the preseason. They're trying to make the team. They're trying to figure out if they're going to be a second team guy, third team guy, that kind of thing. There just aren't that many of the starters. The thing that irks the fans, though, is getting charged for a football game that the league and the teams do not treat as a regular football game.
1: No, that should never be a thing.
0: Yeah.
1: The preseason football game should be like soccer in Sanford. Let us know you're coming, and we'll stock the concessions based on what the attendance is looking like. That's what preseason football should be. The Falcons, have they done this? I know they've had practices in high school stadiums, like nice high school stadiums, but I'm not joking when I say this. I'm being very serious when I say this. I think the Falcons and the Broncos should be playing at Buford High School, not Mercedes-Benz Stadium. I also get it's a run-through for Mercedes-Benz Stadium for that staff, for all that stuff.
0: Oh,
1: but if they actually want to make it a little bit more intriguing, go to Buford Stadium, the brand-new stadium over in Buford. Play
0: Which
1: that
0: holds
1: game
0: how
1: there.
0: Many?
1: I don't know. It's probably like 15 or 16.
0: But the thing that you said that a lot of people don't think about, which is a big thing, is it's also a preseason game for all the workers too,
1: right?
0: And they've only got one, so they kind of have to use that as their walkthrough.
1: But season ticket holders should never be on the line to say you're also going to spend your couple hundred bucks per seat on these preseason games as well. And there's nothing you can do about it. That's silly to me. Very silly.
0: Did you see what is going on up in Buffalo with their new stadium? Apparently, they've got some issues with some sight lines.
1: I'm sure they'll
0: figure it out.
1: Yeah, they'll get it worked out.
0: But how does that happen?
1: I don't know. If you've not seen this, I don't know if there's a specific article. I just see it in my social media algorithm, but a lot of season ticket holder, I guess they had a walkthrough.
0: Yeah, they had a walkthrough over the weekend or whatever it was, and fans, they had like 50,000 show up to see the new stadium, and apparently it affects like, was it four or five rows of the top level? Mm-hmm. It's not the whole stadium, but it affects several rows of the upper deck where there are obstructed views.
1: And we're talking like handrails. We're talking like corners of walls. Yeah. There's a lot of different things that you can't see the whole field. And if I'm a season ticket holder, and the season ticket holders affected by this were like bringing up that, hey, this is the graphic I was shown.
0: And they're PSL owners, not just season ticket owners.
1: They'll figure it out because some of those railings can be maybe converted to more of a glass railing or something like that. I mean, I don't know. But I also saw, in defense, though, I know some of those things went viral. I saw other Bills fans jumping in and saying, hey, my seats are fantastic.
0: Yeah.
1: And I love this stadium. Like, don't let this
0: get... It looks very nice.
1: Don't let this get a bad rap just because of the flaws. Remember when Mercedes-Benz Stadium opened and they couldn't get the roof to open for like a few weeks? And that became the biggest knock. Like, how embarrassing is this? The Atlanta can't fix... Like, dude, just give them a second. Just take a breath. They eventually got it working, and now it's a really, really cool thing Mercedes-Benz Stadium has. But anybody against the Falcons' new stadium used that as this like platform to say, I told you so, this stadium is a disaster. Well, it wasn't a thing more than like 14 days, and they got it figured out.
0: Yeah.
1: This is a nuisance for some Bills season ticket holders, but they will get it figured out, and eventually that stadium's going to be pretty darn nice because it looks very, very state-of-the-art. It is designed... Some people asking, why is it an open-air stadium in Buffalo? It's a valid question. But the engineering of the new Buffalo Bills stadium, I'm not prepared to talk details, but they have some sort of design where the lake effect wind will hit the stadium and basically be diverted off the stadium to not go into the stadium.
0: Yeah.
1: So even though it's open air, there's a lot of science going on with this new stadium that is allegedly going to keep the weather kind of at bay. Now, you can't control stuff falling on top of you, snow into the stadium, that kind of stuff. But apparently the winds will be a lot less on those blustery, cold December, January days up there. And that's just part of the design.
0: Pretty and they cool. wanted no part of a retractable roof. Mm-mm. That's soft.
1: Mm-hmm. I respect that.
0: I do too.
1: I think it's pretty cool.
0: Yeah, I totally respect that.
1: But even
0: I don't want to be out there necessarily in it, but I get it.
1: But even part of the new design will prevent some of the snow because they have that lake effect snow that comes kind of at an angle. And
0: I've been up there and seen where the old one was. Mm-hmm. I don't know. Is the new one close to where the old one was?
1: I think it's a...
0: I know how it worked, like the way it worked there for that downtown with what was it, Rich Stadium or whatever the name of it was. I'm not sure where the new one is, if it's in that same vicinity. But, it was an area that, like, it just asked for just bad weather or just, like, tough conditions to watch a game or to be a part of the game.
1: Yeah. It is right next door.
0: Okay.
1: It's like the Dome and the Benz.
0: Gotcha.
1: They're building it right next door.
0: Yeah. Probably one of those where the old place was parking... And now they've got the new stadium, and is the other stadium gone? And is it parking? I don't know how that.
1: I'm sure they're going to blow it up.
0: It'll
1: one
0: be
1: of these
0: gone
1: days.
0: At some point.
1: Mm-hmm.
0: Yeah.
1: Sell the seats.
0: So it all works out.
1: Mm-hmm.
0: All works out very well. 706-549-6000. That's the phone number on the Mission Construction Hotline. Like to hear from you as well. It was always great having Alan Thomas in. Our man, Shepard, did you see his text?
1: I did.
0: We were talking about the 2006 Georgia-Auburn game at Auburn, where he says he had the pleasure of being in the front row with end zone seats at that game.
1: Nice.
0: It was an 11 a.m. local time. Auburn was having a very good year. Georgia was unranked. Auburn was number 5. And, Brandon Cox bringing back memories there of Auburn quarterbacks. Shepard said, we went out and partied a little too much the night before. The second time, McDonald's has single-handedly saved my life. That's awesome.
1: Glory days. Good story.
0: That's Shep. Right. Thank you, Shep. Buddy. We appreciate that.
1: Come show your face around the building.
0: Yeah, I know.
1: Hey, Shepard, I see your wife more than I see you.
0: Yeah, really?
1: What's up with that?
0: Come on. Braves and Mets coming up tonight at 7:15. The team now the Braves just can't get over. The Mets have wrapped up the season series. It's 7-4 with two games remaining. And that's weird, too. And I know it's middle of August that the Braves and Mets are done after tomorrow. Don't see them again.
1: You didn't see them, I think, until June was the first time you played them. So we've played them a lot in the middle of the season here. It's disappointing, but it's worth noting. A word I've used a lot recently is equity. The Braves have built a lot of equity in having a really good season so far. I feel like we, sometimes as a show, dwell on the negatives a little bit more than the positive of the Braves. But and that's fine. That's what we do. We break down sports. I'm not complaining about that, but if you did just look at the Braves' record, look at the Braves' lead in the East, look at some of the great things that are happening with the Braves, I think it's factual to say the Braves are having a great season. 71-48 right now, 7.5 games up in the NL East. Because you built that level of equity, you can afford to have a bad series or for some reason have a bad season against the New York lousy, stinking, good-for-nothing Mets. I can't explain it. I don't know why it's a thing, but they've now beaten you 7 times. But you can afford it, and that's the important part. You still, even with the Phillies winning last night, have a 7.5 game lead. That is still in my comfort zone of 7.5. So It stinks. I hate it. I hate the Mets more than any other team in baseball. Can't stand the Mets. They are the enemy to me. But losing to them stinks, but you have afforded yourself the ability to lose a game or series like this, and you still have a chance to win the series. Not counting on it right now, but for some reason the Mets got your number. And Bryce Elder was bad Bryce Elder yesterday, but at 71-48, 7.5 games up, 47 games to go. No, less than that. I think it's 43 games to go.
0: 43 now.
1: 43 games to go. Braves fans should still feel pretty good right now. And if you don't, maybe do something else all summer. I'm not sure baseball's for you. Ebbs and flows.
0: At least we know this as far as the Phillies go. Well, no, as far as the Braves lost the Phillies one, so the magic number thing didn't change with them.
1: It's factual. That's why we've not heard from John this morning.
0: That's right. That's right. So who's supposed to pitch tomorrow? For the Braves.
1: Did I see this? Oh, Mally.
0: Oh, okay. So it'll be his second start with the Braves. Good. It's weird where they have the probable pitchers on their website. So Mally will be the pitcher tomorrow night. And then they're off Thursday, and they take on the Diamondbacks this weekend. So, and I'm hoping that Friday starter Chris Sale will be out there for the Braves. Mm-hmm. And then Saturday and Sunday, they'll figure it out. And if he's the Friday starter for the rest of the season and the Braves still stay where they are, then that's fine with me. Mm-hmm. That is fine with me. We should get a couple of wheel spins in this show. I feel like just talking just college football in general. And maybe just like college football that is actually going to be played on the field. We definitely spend more time talking about off-the-field stuff, it seems like.
1: We deserve. In fact, I'm glad you said that. I'll tease this. On the other side, I said there was a clip by Josh Pate talking about exactly that we are ready for on-field football.
0: Mm-hmm.
1: I'll play that on the other side because it's actually really good.
0: Okay. Let's do that on the other side. Right now, it's time for a Southern Sports Center. It's 8:30. And this Southern Sports Center, brought to you by Breda Pest Management. They handle bugs and critters. All right, the Braves did lose to the Mets 8-5 last night. That was over at Truist Park. Brett Beatty hit a grand slam in the first inning. The Mets scored 5 runs in the inning, and they led from start to finish. So they win the opener of the 3-game series, and the Braves and Mets have played 11 times already this year. The Mets have won 7. Bryce Elder allowed 10 hits, 7 runs, and 3 walks in 5 innings as he suffers the loss. Same two teams coming up tonight. Martin Perez, the lefty, on the mound, 7:15, right here on the Ref. Georgia, the 45.5-point favorite for the season opener, 25 days away against Tennessee State. You get the top national and local sports stories every 20 minutes. It's 960 The Ref.
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0: Hey, Logan, I know we're counting down the days to football season, but we're not there just yet. But one of the great things that gets me through these summer months is being able to head on over to Loco's, whether it's for lunch or dinner.
1: That's right, Dave. 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
0: You can also put your brain to the test twice a week with the best trivia in town, Tuesdays on the west side and Wednesdays on the east side.
1: Thankfully, those dog days of summer are starting to wind down, and there's no better place to get you through these hot months than Loco's Grill and Pub.
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0: taking it back to the graduation day of the year 2001 when I left Berkmar High School and never looked back. Miss Jackson and Outkast bringing back some really good memories here, man. Just very nostalgic. Little number 25 in 2001, Miss Jackson from Outkast. Shout out to all the mamas, mamas, and the baby mamas, mamas. That's what Andre 3000 said at the beginning of that, in case you missed it. Anyway, morning show, 960 The Ref. Hopefully that strikes a chord with somebody out there and you're enjoying that. Morning show brought to you by Piedmont Orthopedics and Sports Medicine, the official healthcare provider of the Georgia Bulldogs. Dave, if I gave you the number 24 song tomorrow from my graduation year of 2001, we'll be listening to Lady Marmalade by Christina Aguilera, Lil Kim, Maya, and Pink.
1: I remember that song.
0: I do too. And if I give you the Thursday song from 2001, it'll be Survivor by Destiny's Child. And then I don't know Fridays. It's What Would You Do by City High. I have absolutely no idea what that song is.
1: I don't know either.
0: No clue.
1: Maybe we'll, if you hear it, but I don't know.
0: Friday, we may or may not hear What Would You Do by City High, but I don't know what that is.
1: Yeah.
0: Dave and Logan along with you. 25 days until Georgia and the Tennessee State Tackling Tigers come to town, and I think they'll get tackled a few times. I don't know how much tackling the Tackling Tigers are going to do, but we'll wait and see at 3 o'clock on September 5th.
1: So you had teased before the break.
0: Yeah, you had. What did you say about we need on-field football?
1: Yeah.
0: We need football.
1: Yeah.
0: I don't want to talk about...
1: I'm tired
0: about,
1: of talking about committees and Senate.
0: I don't want to talk about the Protect College Sports Act or Missouri's 1960 national championship. I'm done with all that stuff. I want to play football. But this is Josh Pate. He said this. This is actually a little bit more in line of... You may be getting frustrated with football the way the offseason is, to your point, all the committees, all the stuff. Mm-hmm. But just wait until... we tee off, and here was Josh Pate on his show a week ago. I bookmarked this. I thought it'd be a good soundbite to play on the air. Here is Josh Pate talking about exactly that.
2: College football is still college football or not? You just answer this question for me. It's LSU Clemson, middle of the fourth quarter. It's 26-23. LSU's up. Clemson's got the ball. It is

0: fourth and four on the LSU 31-yard line. New offensive coordinator Chad Morris and Dabo Swinney have opted to go for it. Game's on the line. Here comes Chris Fazina to the line of scrimmage, changing the play. Tiger Stadium's at full throat. It's a primetime game Saturday night in Death Valley. Welcome back to college football. Play clock's at 8, 7, 6, 5, 4. Are they going to get the playoff? 3, 2, hit pause right now. Are you thinking about a Senate bill? Are you thinking about NIL or the portal? Are you paying attention to how much any of the players on the field are making? Are you concerned with rule changes, conference realignment, all the stuff you get so sick of in the spring and summer? Are you thinking about any of it? The answer is no, because your mechanism is clear. You're fully locked in. College football features that unlike any other sport in the world to me, which is why I love it.
1: So there you go.
2: Yeah.
1: Eventually, we will get there. Eventually, in 25 days, we'll have that first big Saturday, 18 days until week zero. But when there's that moment where the whole country is kind of watching the big game of the night, I love what he said. Are you going to think about NIL? Are you worried about who's making what on the field? Are you worried about the transfer that came in or out? Are you worried about committees and Senate bills and all that stuff? No, you're worried about, or not worried, but you're watching and enjoying a college football high-pressure situation play out on the field. Whether your team's involved in it or not, we'll all be watching LSU Clemson that Saturday night. I will. Can't wait for it.
2: Mm-hmm.
1: So Josh Pate, you kind of took the you spelled it out very, very nicely for us. In 25
2: days. Not to say that unfortunately a lot of that stuff isn't necessary. Mm-hmm. It's part of it, but when September 5th rolls around, absolutely. You don't want to think about that stuff.
1: Mm-mm.
2: Don't have to talk about it. You can actually talk about will Whit Weeks be able to blow up that play that he was saying the clock was down to 2 seconds?
1: That's
2: the kind of thing.
1: How is Whit Weeks' relationship with Landry since her father is now his head coach?
2: Exactly.
1: Assuming they're still together, I have no idea.
2: I don't know.
1: Even that stuff is completely off the radar.
2: Exactly.
1: When football plays.
2: Yeah.
1: I'm making a joke.
2: But, yeah.
1: But yes, that Saturday, and there's plenty of good watchable games on week one. I'm really excited for week two, though. Georgia will play Western Kentucky in those unleashed white jerseys. Hope Allen's listening at noon.
2: It's not a white
1: 12:45. And then after that, man, get that game in, get it over with, and get back to the couch because there's some really, really good football that day.
2: Excited for sure. Hey, let's spin the wheel of steel and see where it comes up. Well, it's one of Georgia's opponents.
1: So they're getting a walk-up song. Black Sabbath, War Pigs. If they don't play this in Donald W. Reynolds Razorback Stadium, they're not doing it right.
2: I think this school needs a new name. How about Van Arkansas Built? Oh, no, Vander Arkansas Built. They are now the Vanderbilt of the SEC.
1: They're not having a good run right now.
2: Yeah.
1: They peaked on whatever week five was at Georgia when they were the number 8 team in the nation and took the field at kickoff while we're playing Baba O'Reilly. They peaked. Then they lost 37-0, and it's not been the same since.
2: Yeah.
1: And now here they are on two coaches later, Ryan Silverfield, year one. Now's the greatest time as any to remind you that Ryan Silverfield is probably on a list that Kirby Smart keeps private in his own personal time. That comedy made as the Memphis coach last year. Maybe I should have it saved somewhere. I don't even remember what the exact quote was, but something about the lines of, yeah, driving 100 miles an hour in Athens. Yeah, that's just a Thursday night at Georgia.
2: Yeah.
1: Or something like that.
2: Got some laughs.
1: Yeah, he was playing.
2: It's funny how that works. The funny thing to me is, though, when he mentioned at Media Days about he called Kirby, it was kind of like a vague, like, yeah, I talked to Kirby. I got a lot of respect. He never really, like, said, hey, I apologize. I never heard that. Not that he owes anybody an apology. It was just kind of a weird wording of his kind of mea culpa, I guess, is what that kind of felt like.
1: Whatever.
2: Yeah. Hey, when you said that as the Memphis coach, it didn't seem like such a big deal. And I guess he did say he called after that. He didn't wait till he was the Arkansas coach and then called Kirby when he saw Georgia was going to be his first SEC game.
1: Yeah, that's what Mark Weiser reported when he was at SEC Media Days a month ago. But yeah, it's now it's here. Now got to pay the piper on September 19th when they open up the SEC schedule. We've talked ad nauseum about the Utah game September 12th for Arkansas. They are going to go out to Salt Lake. They're going to play a night game. That's night Utah. That means a 10 o'clock Eastern start time for, in their central time, I get that. It's only an hour different. But still, their coach is very, or AD is very vehemently outspoken that that was not very good. To which I say, get over it. Who cares? You signed a contract to go play at Utah. If you were so concerned about the start time and what happens next week, you should have worked that into the contract, but you did not do that. Utah wants to have a premier night game. They got an SEC team coming into Salt Lake City. Why would they not want to put that in a primetime spot? Why would they not want to have the lights on and be the best version of themselves they can be? They're doing what they need to do.
2: Mm-hmm.
1: I don't care that Arkansas is upset about that. My question is, who's the second worst SEC team? According to Phil Steele, Kentucky. What if September 19th it was Kentucky playing Arkansas in Fayetteville at 11 a.m. Would they still be as outspoken that this is not fair and why are you doing this to us? Or is it the Georgia factor that they know what's coming September 19th when Georgia knocks on the door? I think that has something to do with it.
2: Yeah. Well,
1: or I'll take it a step further real quick. I'm sorry. You schedule your non-conference games September 26th. You could have put Tulsa September 19th. I think they have the leeway to do that. You just have to have open spots for SEC games, but they scheduled Tulsa whenever they signed that contract probably 8-9 years ago to come play September 26th. Make it your third week. Make three straight non-conference games knowing you were going to head out west and then come all the way back. It's a lot. I'm saying a lot of words to basically say I don't feel sorry for them. Not at all.
2: No, not at all.
1: No sympathy for you, and I'm sorry that Or Georgia is a very good version of itself, and you're at your absolute rock bottom, and you're probably going to see that in the score September 19th. Move on. Sorry. We're not. Spoiler alert, we're not the only SEC game you're going to lose. There's going to be more.
2: They're just mad because the Notre Dame game last year was at noon, 11 a.m. Now they get the Georgia game. It's at noon, 11 a.m.
1: So I do get that. I will give them a little. I get the angst. Doesn't mean I feel sorry for them, but I fully understand if you were an Arkansas fan and you just want big atmospheres in Fayetteville, you want something to feel alive, and you put Notre Dame at 11, the SEC puts Georgia at 11, you're starting to get frustrated with that. I get it. I really get it.
2: Yeah. So they have a very tough schedule, but it's interesting, when you're not good, all the other teams on your schedule are better than you. It makes your schedule harder. So having to go to Utah, A&M, Vandy, Auburn, and Texas, that might be as hard a road schedule as anyone has in the country.
1: I couldn't find a more difficult one.
2: Mm-hmm. And then that's on top of Georgia at home, Tennessee at home, Missouri at home, South Carolina at home, LSU at home.
1: The only Arkansas media member I know is John Neighbors. We've had him on the show. He's doing good things. He's popping up on Feinbaum every once in a while now. He's doing good stuff with his whatever he writes for in Fayetteville. Loves the Hogs. He's like us with Georgia. He was on Paul Feinbaum just a couple of days ago. You heard it here on The Ref. And Paul Feinbaum asked him straight up, what are you expecting from this Arkansas Razorbacks? And he said, 4-8. He says, that's our expectations in Arkansas right now is a 4-8 window. That would be an improvement from 2-10. And John went on to say that if this team can somehow, some way, find a way to win six games and go to the worst bowl ever, that they would be partying in the streets of Fayetteville right now because that's how low the expectations have become with this current Arkansas Razorbacks team. Now, maybe there's a little shine to Ryan Silverfield in year 2, 3, 4, but no one expects Ryan Silverfield to step in and bring the Hogs to a bowl or anything better than that in year 1. Nobody, not even their fans, not even their boosters, not their biggest supporters. They have no expectations for 2026 Arkansas Razorback football team.
2: Do you see four wins on their schedule? And by the way, their over-under's 4.5.
1: North Alabama, you better win that. Tulsa, I would like to think that they're better than Tulsa, but they may not be. They may not be.
2: That's a toss-up.
1: That's a big toss-up.
2: Yeah.
1: Vandy's a toss-up to me because I think Vandy does take a step back without Diego. I'm not sold that Jerry Curtis is ready for primetime SEC football just yet, but that may be – that's a toss-up. I'm just trying to find four here. I'm just trying to find four.
2: I know. It's hard.
1: I think Auburn is going to be a little bit stinky this year, but you're on the road.
2: I know. Auburn.
1: Those are your best chances. I do not see you winning against Georgia. I don't see you walking into A&M, hosting Tennessee, Missouri. There's a world that exists that they could beat Missouri. I just don't think it's going to happen. I don't think you beat South Carolina. I don't think you beat LSU. So the only three I can kind of find and mean it when I say it is North Alabama, Tulsa, and Vanderbilt.
2: Mm-hmm. It's going to be hard to scrape that fifth win.
1: Auburn is a chance. I do think Auburn's going to be a bad version of itself this year.
2: Mm-hmm. So you're down on the Tigers.
1: For this year, yeah.
2: Yeah.
1: Golish may do good things, but not yet.
2: Yeah, and the thing, too, is it's either that or – and Vandy still is going to be a tough game in Nashville, I think, especially October 17. So, if I had to sit here and make an August 11th pick, I'd go under right now on Arkansas. I am too. Under the 4.5.
1: It actually feels pretty safe.
2: Yeah.
1: Like that's one of those that I would talk to the man at the counter with confidence. I'm taking the Hogs. Mm-hmm. I'm taking the under. Here's my chips. I'll be back to collect on that at the end of the year.
2: And it feels like if you're talking about Tulsa as a swing game, then you may be looking more at the under than you realize you are.
1: One thing that Arkansas is excited about is KJ Jackson. He looks like he's athletic. He's very good. He's the guy that came in the mop-up duty against the Dogs last year. No. Was it that? I'm thinking of somebody else. Let me backtrack real quick. Where did he transfer in from?
2: Or did he was...
1: Okay, Georgia Memphis. Did not...
2: Is that who... Is that the thing?
1: I was misspeaking, and I'm the Purdue AD right now. I'm sorry. Mm. I said something I didn't mean. I was thinking of the Mississippi State quarterback. I'm sorry. The guy that came and mopped up last year for the Bizarro Dogs and played pretty well.
2: Yeah.
1: I don't know much
2: Kamario
1: about KJ
2: Taylor,
1: Jackson.
2: Was yeah, that his
1: something
2: name?
1: Like that. So I don't know much about KJ Jackson.
2: Yeah, he was the backup last year to Green, and he got a few snaps, okay. But nothing crazy.
1: So we've not seen KJ Jackson.
2: I don't think so.
1: Okay.
2: No.
1: We actually haven't played them since. When's the last time we played Arkansas? That was that game in 21. Is that right? That can't be right. Why am I forgetting the last time we played Arkansas?
2: I think that is it. The 37-0.
1: Okay.
2: I don't think Georgia's played them since
1: then. We have
2: then.
1: Not seen them since 21.
2: Yeah.
1: Okay. So, no, we've definitely not seen KJ Jackson.
2: Yeah. So, yeah, and it does say he was in a couple of games as a true freshman at Memphis 2 years ago. But he was with Arkansas last year, so I guess now he's pulling the peaches and Herb and reunited with his coach from Memphis, Ryan Silverfield.
1: It's a very common tale.
2: Yeah. Even though Ryan Silverfield didn't bring him from Memphis, he was already in Arkansas. Maybe KJ Jackson brought Ryan Silverfield with him.
1: That's right.
2: Maybe there was something to do with that. I don't know. But the Hogs are, Charlie Steiner, come on out and get your whooping. I think there's going to be a few of those. The thing, too, that I look at from last year was the massive amount of points they gave up. So if they can even cut down on that a little bit, that would help. In fact, they gave up 34 points per game last year. You can say, in the SEC. And, yeah, that's where it crushed them. Absolutely crushed them. And they're in the midst of a 10-game losing streak. Mm. From 2-0 to 2-10.
3: You don't know what hard times are, Daddy.
2: That's right.
1: No, I don't. I've never seen 2-10 from the Georgia Bulldogs.
2: Nope. Not at all.
1: Here's something else to keep an eye. This is a residual effect of what I think is going to happen on September 12th. Utah is going to beat Arkansas. I'm going to go ahead and make that proclamation. Utah will beat Arkansas, whatever score it is. I don't know. Say by 13. Say by 17. Just a good win.
2: Mm-hmm.
1: Utah is picked by Phil Steele to finish third in the Big 12. They're a competitor. It says they are a playoff. According to Phil, the line of scrimmage will determine whether or not they're a playoff contender. But what I'm about to say here is when Utah beats Arkansas September 12th, you watch the anti-SEC rhetoric coming out of Salt Lake City.
2: Oh, yeah.
1: Watch the Big 10 show or whatever, the Big 12 show, the Fox, Big Fox Noon, whatever. And you watch them act like they've done something by beating Arkansas. I'm serious. It's going to be funny.
2: There will be that element that wants to throw that at you.
1: Mm-hmm.
2: I agree. Even though it means nothing. It'd be like Georgia beating Purdue and then SEC folks talking about the dominance.
1: Oh, yeah.
2: See, look at that. So, yeah, Ryan Silverfield. By the way, here was his, I couldn't find the audio of it, but this was what he said when he was asked about the comment. The comment that he made was, he said, that's not he was asked, he showed examples of his team avoiding things. And he said, that's not our standard. Is a Georgia wide receiver arrested for driving 900 miles over the speed limit? That's a weekly occurrence. So that's one of the examples that we'll show. So that was like, I guess, on his coach's show. And then the summer at Media Days, he says, when it happened, listen, I've got the deep most respect for Kirby Smart and the Georgia Athletic Department and everything that he's about. Obviously, he's done it at a high level, so certainly a lot of respect for him. When it occurred, I reached out to him. He's always been great to me. Even at Memphis, he allowed us to come be part of his camps. I think he knew that it was no ill will. Listen, I got a lot of respect for him and what they're doing. Well, the closest he kind of even said, and again, it's none of our business what he said to him, but the closest thing he said was, I reached out to him. Do you just, I guess that means that you just assume.
1: Yeah, I guess.
2: He reached out to him and said, hey, coach, I was just saying stuff for giggles.
1: I think we're assuming Kirby answered the phone.
2: Yeah.
1: He may not.
2: Yeah, that's true. All he said was, I reached out.
1: Reached out.
2: He didn't say,
1: I connected with him.
2: I'm assuming they did, but we don't know that.
1: Well, I think KJ Bolden's going to connect on a pick six on September 19th, and we'll go from there.
2: For an 11 a.m. local start, the final word on the Hogs, according to Mr. Steele, Arkansas ranks at the bottom of the SEC on my experience chart and homegrown chart. So this does look like a rebuilding year, as they also draw the third toughest schedule in the league and also have a road trip to Utah in the non-conference.
1: Good luck, Arkansas.
2: Yeah.
1: We'll see you September 19th.
2: I'm going under the 4.5.
1: What's 25 plus 14? 39. 39 days. We'll see you.
2: Be seeing you. SEC. All right. It's 8:55.
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2: 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It's not just something you play in a stadium.
1: Yeah.
2: 1978, number 25.
1: 1978. How about that?
2: Also, some may not realize that this is a combo song where the second half of this song, let me

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1: There are a bunch of combo songs?
0: There's not a ton, but there are songs that go to, like, two songs that go together. So it might be something to think about. 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One more hour to go. It's 8:59.
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0: I'm David Johnston with a 960 The Ref Southern Sports Center. 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One call, that's all. The Braves fell to the Mets 8-5 last night at Truist Park in the opener of their three-game series. The Mets got five runs in the first inning, and they led from start to finish. Bryce Elder suffers the loss for the Braves as he allowed 10 hits and 7 runs in 5 innings. Braves and Mets will play the second of the three-game series tonight. It's a 7:15 first pitch. Martin Perez on the mound for the Braves. All the action right here on the Ref. Falcons' first preseason game coming up on Friday. Georgia football, the Dogs will open up their season in 25 days. You get the top national and local sports stories every 20 minutes. It's Athens' Voice of the Dogs. 960 The Ref.
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21: Baby, I'm amazed! 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

0: All right, so morning show presented by Piedmont Orthopedics and Sports Medicine, the official health care provider of the Georgia Bulldogs. David Logan along with you, and are we in divorced dad rock?
1: Very into divorced dad rock. So this is not Nickelback. This is the lead singer of Nickelback, Chad Kroeger, for the major motion picture Spider-Man, Dave, back in 2002.
0: Okay.
1: Number 25 with Hero. This was the main theme song of that movie. What was I about to say? Spider-Man's out right now. I don't know what it's called. I don't know where in the lineage it falls, but it's like setting all kind of box office records right now. I kind of feel left out sometimes not knowing all the superhero movies and where they fall. Like, where on the timeline does the current Spider-Man take place? I don't know.
0: So,
1: what is it called, by the way? Do you know?
0: It's called Spider-Man Brand New Day. Okay. Brand New Day.
1: Getting an 8.1 on IMDb. Doing really well.
0: Apparently everybody is loving it.
1: Mm-hmm.
0: Everybody's loving it.
1: And who is the young man? Tom Holland, who I saw somewhere where, based on the movies he's been in the last few years, if you want to put like a quantify it, he's the biggest movie star on Earth right now in terms of active movie stars. I think he did something in The Odyssey. He did something for like all four of the biggest grossing movies of the last like 2 years or something like that.
0: Mm-hmm.
1: He's doing very well for himself, Mr. Peter Parker.
0: And he's in this one with his wife, Zendaya. Yeah. Zendaya.
1: I've heard Daya, but I'd have to ask Annika when she gets back.
0: Yeah.
1: That's out of my lane.
0: Real life husband and wife playing the leads in this movie.
1: What is the synopsis of this one? A forgotten Peter Parker lives alone as a full-time Spider-Man until mounting pressure triggers a dangerous change and a powerful new enemy emerges. I bet it's good.
0: So he's a full-time Spider-Man?
1: Full-time Spider-Man.
0: But he has an OnlyFans that he uses to make money on the side.
1: Wouldn't doubt it. Yeah, a forgotten Peter Parker. Peter Parker. And again, I would like someone that has seen this and is into this universe, email us or call us. Like, do I need to watch other Spider-Mans before I can watch this one? It looks like, based on the trailer that I'm watching with no audio, it looks like Peter Parker's very much a high school kid doing like a high school field trip and doing like a chemistry lab or something with his high school classmates. And I guess that progresses into doing Spider-Man things as the movie goes on. But it looks really well done. I just know nothing about it. I feel left out. I probably would love it. So I would like to see it. I just don't know if I'm going to go to the theater and see it or wait till it hits HBO in a year or so.
0: What about The Odyssey?
1: I still have not seen that. Annika did and gave it a very good review when you were out a couple weeks ago. She liked it a lot.
0: I've heard nothing but good things.
1: I would like to see it.
0: Yeah.
1: Again, don't know. Now that the missus is back in school, I don't know if we're going to go to a movie theater anytime soon. Sometimes we do while she's out of school on a hot summer day, but didn't get a chance to go see that this year.
0: Yeah.
1: But I would like to see The Odyssey. I need a refresher on The Odyssey before I go.
0: Me too, because that's probably something that at the time I didn't really want to be interested in it.
1: Yeah. But it's an epic, obviously. Yeah,
0: exactly.
1: Got a lot of stars in it. Now, before we move on, what did Tom Holland do in The Odyssey?
0: I don't know.
1: Were you looking at that? Or?
0: No. I was just throwing out The Odyssey.
1: I got you.
0: I don't think he was in The Odyssey.
1: I think he was.
0: Oh, he's in that
1: he's
0: one.
1: In,
0: oh, he's in it. Oh, I'm sorry.
1: He's been in like the last four major movies. I hope I'm speaking right. Yeah, he was in The Odyssey. He was, I'm going to butcher it. I'm sorry. Telemachus.
0: Okay.
1: And again, good. I need a refresher. I don't remember what Telemachus did, if I'm even saying that right. But he was in The Odyssey.
0: Okay.
1: I don't know if that's a major role. I don't know if that's a 5-minute role. I don't know. But he's in it.
0: Okay. Well, probably someone of his, I guess, now stature.
1: Mm-hmm.
0: That he would be in it for more than a few minutes.
1: He's the second highest billing outside of Matt Damon, who plays I'm out of my lane.
0: Odysseus.
1: Yeah, you're right.
0: I don't know.
1: So maybe that's a pretty big role.
0: Definitely.
1: I need a refresher.
0: Definitely out of my lane for all of this. Talking about movies and the young Hollywood stars, which I don't know either.
1: Tom Holland's having a really, really good summer.
0: Yes, he is.
1: Really good summer.
0: And he got married. So good for him. Hey, let's check out the wheel and see where it takes us. By the way, let me know if it lands on one that y'all have already hit while I was out last week.
1: We really didn't hit much wheel.
0: The Clemson Tigers.
1: Clemson Tigers.
0: That did not pop up for you guys?
1: Did not.
0: Awesome. I always like talking about Clemson. And Dabo.
1: In a bad way, I think.
0: Tyler. Yeah. I always love talking about them. Mm. We'll get Cousin Tara to talk about them. We'll get Clemson Andy to talk about them.
1: I think the notion, before we look at their season, I bet if you walked around Rush today, or not just Rush, but yeah, go walk around Rush. Go to the existing upperclassmen fraternity houses, Dave, and get them to tell you, hey, tell me about the rivalry between Georgia and Clemson.
0: Oh, yeah.
1: They're going to look at you like you're crazy. It is not on the radar of the current youth. I'm not trying to be that condescending guy, but the current student body at the University of Georgia, unless they were born and raised in a diehard Georgia Bulldog family, I don't think they even know that they are supposed to consider Clemson a rival. I really don't. I think that's
0: not
1: a
0: anymore.
1: Dying rivalry that should be a lot more, in my opinion. I wish we played them way more often. But going back to the first game of the 2024 season, and we whipped them 34-3 in the bins, it was fun. But it didn't feel like you were stepping on the field with one of your rivals, in large part because you're on a neutral field.
0: Yeah.
1: I know what happened on the neutral field of Charlotte on the first game of 2021. 10-3 victory. Game one of a national championship season for the Georgia Bulldogs. That's special. But it did not feel like you're stepping on the field with a rivalry. The last time we did that was 2014 in Athens. Todd Gurley had a big game, and you beat him there.
0: Well, yeah, think about that. It's been 13 years since the Dogs and Clemson played there.
1: Mm-hmm.
0: And it's been 12 years since the Dogs and Clemson mm-hmm. played here. And they've only played twice since then.
1: Mm-hmm. I know the history. We obviously know the history, you and I. But I'm thinking in the terms of the younger generation that is becoming more and more abundant. And the target audience of the Georgia Bulldogs, I don't think they think of Clemson as a rival anymore at all.
0: Mm-hmm.
1: And I hate that. I think this should be a border war. It should be a up the road, hey, we play you often. Can't wait to do it again. But it's just not that way anymore. They have not won in Athens since 1986. The fall of 86 is the last victory. Now, we don't play them every year. I know that. But the last time they've won between the hedges was 1986.
0: And that was a gut-wrencher.
1: Mm-hmm.
0: Gut-wrencher. David Treadwell, the Clemson kicker.
1: Now, when's the last time we won there? Would that be 03? Is that right? Where David Pollock had the big interception?
0: It
1: was either 02 or 03 or 04.
0: 03, yes.
1: 03. Hot day. Hot day.
0: Yeah.
1: I've heard people say that's the hottest they've ever been in a football stadium was that day at Clemson. It was a noon kickoff.
0: They ran out of ice.
1: I think they did.
0: 30-0.
1: Mm. Good day for the Dogs, though. My goodness.
0: Yeah, that was an awesome day.
1: But then the last home and home was 13-14. They won there, we won here. And that's it. I don't know if you're going to play them again. Now, technically, if I go look at the future schedule, we got two home and homes with Clemson lined up. What is my faith that those games are actually going to be played on campus in those years, Dave?
2: Zero.
1: Yes, zero. They're not going to happen. Still on the schedule, but likely not going to happen.
0: No, it's more likely that Georgia and Clemson will meet again in a neutral site game like they've done the last two times they played.
1: I would say more likely we played them in the college football playoff before we play them in another neutral site. I think they're...
0: Provided they could get there.
1: They're not their best version of themselves at the moment.
0: Nope.
1: I think they're expecting a little bit of a rebound season, if you would. I think they are hoping to take advantage of what is essentially a mediocre at best ACC, in my humble opinion.
0: I'd love to have their schedule.
1: Absolutely.
0: That helps. But even with their schedule, their over-under is only 7.5, which is interesting. And you figure they're going to have a tough time winning their season opener at LSU. But other than that, on the road, it's not very daunting. And yes, I'm looking at you, Florida State. And then at home, they do play Miami at home. And who's their second best or second toughest home game? Maybe South Carolina or Tech.
1: Mm-hmm.
0: Maybe Virginia Tech's going to be James this Franklin. New thing with James Franklin. We'll see. But their schedule is, I'd love that schedule.
1: It's interesting, and we talked about this when we talked about Georgia Southern, that Georgia Southern will be in Clemson September 12th. It's just something a little different. I'm not anti-playing Southern like I was when they were running the true triple option. I didn't think that benefited Georgia at all, especially after Tech stopped running the triple option. It made even less sense to play Southern. I know Kirby has philosophies on in-state opponents, or allegedly, and he's probably going to adhere to that. But I would be more, I don't know, somewhat more interested in Georgia Southern than Tennessee State or Western Kentucky, just from a local standpoint. But they're going to go to Clemson, and Clemson will see them there. That'll be something different for them. When's the last time those two teams have played? Any idea? Does anything come to mind?
0: On talking about
1: Clemson and Georgia Southern.
0: They've only met once, and that was in 2018.
1: Okay, so fairly recently.
0: Clemson won 38-7.
1: I guess I should read the note next to their name.
0: That's where I always go, and I'm not sure. Check the note first.
1: All right, but that game one at LSU, we will all be watching. That is a night game, I think 7:30 or maybe 8, whatever. That primetime window, they'll be playing in Baton Rouge.
0: Mm-hmm.
1: That's going to be crazy. It's gonna
0: right
1: be-
0: now, LSU is the 9.5-point favorite. So they're almost a double-digit dog in that game.
1: Would not hurt my feelings if Lane got off to a good start by beating the Clemson Tigers in game one.
0: Well, Brian Kelly beat them last year.
1: Mm-hmm.
0: So I would expect Lane. Brian Kelly won in Death Valley, or excuse me, at Clemson's Death Valley. So I kind of expect Lane to do the same thing to them in Baton Rouge.
1: How do two teams have the same mascot and the same stadium nickname? How does that happen?
0: I know, right?
1: The Tigers is understandable. There's a lot of Tigers out there, but how do you have Death Valley as like your both of your nicknames for your stadium?
0: And the Pete Maravich connection.
1: Mm-hmm.
0: So yeah, that's kind of interesting.
1: Well,
0: I'm not sure.
1: When they play, and they've actually played, I want to say a couple home and homes in the last. This is the second home and home. I feel like in the last 10 years they've done this before. They played each other, and they always call it the Battle of the Real Death Valley when they get together.
0: Yeah.
1: So whoever wins gets the bragging rights for that year to say our stadium is Death Valley.
0: Oh, it's interesting. It says Clemson's never been to Baton Rouge.
1: Really?
0: Yeah.
1: Really?
0: It says first. It says in the notes first Baton Rouge trip. Clemson lost last year at Clemson and had the halftime lead. And it says the Tigers are 1-5 in their last six ATS against the SEC.
1: So they played in 2012 in the Peach Bowl, and they played in the national championship game in 2020. Am I doing that right? No, this is wrong then. That was not the national. No, that was the national championship game. I'm sorry. In the 2019 season, 2020, January 13th, 2020, these two teams played for a national championship.
0: So LSU blew them out,
1: LSU blew them out. It was kind of closer than you think.
0: I can't remember the score.
1: Joe Burrow, though. I think Clemson was in it in the fourth quarter, but they pulled away to win by two possessions. But it was 42-25 was the final score. So it does look. It looks worse on paper.
0: I remember that.
1: But no, you're right. In my mind, I thought they had done the home and home before, but they have played a couple of times recently, in 2012, 2019, and now this will be the second of a home and home, going from Clemson last year to LSU this year. But they've only played five games total, and Clemson's only victory came in that Peach Bowl on New Year's Eve 2012.
0: Okay. Well, I'm glad they're playing.
1: Yeah. No, this is good for the sport. I hope the numbers for this game are absolutely through the roof. They should be. I don't know what's the second best game. I'm going to look this up right now. Happening while this game is going on.
0: There's really not.
1: Is there nothing else?
0: No.
1: I'm loading right now.
0: There's really nothing else.
1: Okay. Here's the primetime window for Labor Day. I'm sorry. Yeah, Saturday, September 5th, evening.
0: Yeah.
1: The primetime window goes like this, and I just lost it again, Dave. Austin P. Vanderbilt, Abilene Christian, Texas Tech, Nichols and Kansas State. Am I doing this? Is this week zero? No, this is week one. But I'm not seeing Clemson and LSU anywhere. Why am I not seeing them?
0: What I'm looking at
1: Okay, there they are. They're 7:30
0: ABC, okay. And there's literally
1: a
0: dozen games around them that have really nothing.
1: It's mainly FCS versus Big Four.
0: Once that game's over, you could potentially, I guess, head out to the island and check out Hawaii and UNLV at 10 o'clock.
1: Oh, I will.
0: And then, but it's like UCLA and Cal play at 10:30. Hey, that's the Big Ten versus the ACC. So, anyway, and then this is weird, too. At least on Sunday, we have three games, and I'm excited about that. But do you have to put two of them on at the same time? Why? But you do have the Apple Cup to open the season at 4 o'clock Sunday, September 6th. And then Louisville, Ole Miss, and Wisconsin, Notre Dame are playing at the same time, 7:30. Why?
1: Well, I don't have an answer. That's bad timing for somebody. Yeah. Here's my fear of that night, though. I think Ole Miss, even though they're a 6.5-point favorite, according to whoever ESPN uses, I don't think that's going to stay that close. It's going to get boring. And are you looking at Notre Dame, Wisconsin? Are you looking at a line right now?
0: 20.5.
1: Okay, I was going to make you guess it, but you already seen it.
0: Oh, sorry.
1: No, that's fine. You already knew it. Yeah, 20.5 feels about right. That's games also in Lambeau, by the way. Lambeau Field taking on Wisconsin. That's also going to get boring real quick.
0: I know we're not talking about Louisville, but don't go to sleep on Louisville this year.
1: Who they got?
0: I think they might be a dark horse to have a good season.
1: Any reason? You just got
0: I just have a hunch. Okay. I don't know why. They kind of fly under the radar.
1: What page
0: are they on? And Jeff Brohm, they're the next page after
1: next
0: Clemson.
1: Page, right.
0: Jeff Brohm is now in his fourth year at Louisville, and look what he's done. 10-4, 9-4, 9-4. So they have been kind of sneaky good over the last three seasons under Jeff Brohm. And I'm not quite, and I'm thinking if he gets past Ole Miss, and it is in Nashville, so it's not, it is a neutral site game, their schedule ain't bad. But then again, it's the ACC. I guess every team I look at, you could say that in the ACC. Oh, their schedule's not that bad. I just wonder if they might be one of the surprise teams this year that no one's kind of talking about at the moment. Louisville's just a team I've had my eye on. Now, if they go and lose to Ole Miss, I'll change that. But I'm very curious about Louisville.
1: I'll keep my eye on.
0: So we'll just, I'm not saying to go out and put the mortgage on them or anything
1: I will
0: like
1: be
0: that.
1: A big Louisville fan November 7th when they're playing at Tech.
0: Yep.
1: And here's where the world gets it wrong. I love the SEC. I love the culture of the SEC. I love the flagship universities of all the Southern schools kind of being in the same conference. I'm a big SEC guy. If Louisville goes to Nashville September 5th and beats Ole Miss and kind of throws water, a wet blanket on the Trinidad Chambliss hype train, I will be a very happy man come September 7th when we're back in studio.
0: Yeah.
1: 8th, whatever. I would love to see Louisville go just put the damper on the Ole Miss hype train right now. That would make me feel real good. But I will still be a huge SEC guy. So we do not blindly root for every SEC school when they go up against anybody else. I would love for Louisville to win that game. And at the same time, believe it or not, I love the SEC.
0: Yeah.
1: It's weird. Some people can't wrap their heads around that.
0: Two things can be correct.
1: Yeah. But there's plenty of folks that cannot put those two points into the same sentence and it makes sense in their brain. It short circuits them right away.
0: Yeah.
1: But go birds with teeth. That's what I love about Louisville. They got a cardinal with teeth.
0: They got a cardinal with teeth. Look out, they'll bite you. Can we get one Tyler since we're talking about Clemson? Just to appease me.
1: Find Tyler here. Where is Tyler? Where are you? Where'd you go, Tyler? There you go.
2: Tyler.
0: Thank you. Dabo going Tyler. Into his 19th season. Tyler. Wow.
1: How much longer will he be there? I saw a very corny video of him coming down the slide the other day, first day of practice. Do you remember when they put that slide in like 12, 15 years ago, and they thought that was going to be like the X factor? Anybody considering Georgia or Clemson, a five-star from South Georgia, they're going to go to Clemson and see the slide. And boy, that's going to be what's going to put them over the edge. Like, why would you go to Georgia when we got to look how fun we are? We got a slide.
0: A slide.
1: I think they also put like a putt-putt course out behind the facility or something. So you play pirate goofy golf and hop on a slide.
0: I'm about that. I'm okay with that.
1: I think it sounds pretty cool.
0: Yeah. But
1: these young men today, Dave, they're worried about their paychecks.
0: Yeah.
1: They want to know the check is clear. They're not interested in a slide. But yeah, the video a couple days ago was Dabo coming down the slide and giving that really cheesy, corny Dabo face to the camera, acting like, hey, look what you can do at Clemson. It's like, eh, I'm good, man. Like the last time I played on the playground at the restaurant was 35 years ago. I don't need to relive that. I'm good.
0: So Clemson, you know, I was talking earlier about Florida State. They're another team now. They're not like one of the the top level or top tier teams. Clemson, are they? Where do you put them? They're 23 or 24 in the preseason rankings. They're 24 in the Lindy's. Phil Steele has them like 23 or something. Is that what Clemson is now?
1: Yeah, they are. I don't know why they've taken that slide back other than other teams just have advantages that they did not have when Dabo was recruiting very, very well and winning championships.
0: Well, you mentioned it. Part of it was Dabo didn't jump into the portal.
1: Didn't do that.
0: As well as he should have.
1: But I'm not of the belief, and Cousin Tara can disagree with me, I don't think Clemson's some embarrassing program.
0: No, not at all.
1: Walking into walls, can't figure it out, just hands in the air. We can't figure this sport out. What are we even doing? They're not at all. I mean, last year was 7-6, very disappointing. 10 wins before that, 9 games, 11, 10. Like, going backwards, you won a lot of football games. And the thing about Dabo is he has two really big, beautiful trophies in his trophy case.
0: Yep.
1: And he won those, and there's no doubt about it. If God forbid, Kirby goes 10 more years and kind of hovers in that 9-10 win range and doesn't win another one, we'd have the same conversation. Hey, what happened to Georgia? What happened to Kirby Smart? Well, it's hard to win these things. It's real hard to win these things. And you're still winning at a very high percentage. You're just not getting to the big dance. You're not lifting the big one at the end. But I think more of Clemson's problem is what you just said. Dabo's been very stubborn. Kirby's sort of been like one of the guiding lights of how to navigate this era of college football and do it very well. Dabo's been outspoken against it and has bitten him in the you know what a couple of times. And
0: exactly.
1: He's obviously adapted to change now. They're very active in the portal and they're trying to play by the rules of everybody else without being holier than thou. But I don't know. The thing is, like, Dabo could coach 5 more years, 10 more years, and not win a natty, and he's still going to have a trophy outside of Clemson, a statue outside of Clemson Stadium, and he should.
0: He has, let me see what his, he has 187 wins. So I guess in theory, he could get to 200 this year, but that would mean winning at least 13. I don't see that.
1: I'm going to say next year he'll get to 200.
0: Yeah. Would he at least stick around for 2 more years to get to 200?
1: It's also the way he kind of like berates the fan base for not supporting him 1,000,000%.
0: Tyler.
1: Yeah, exactly. Yeah. That's a prime example.
0: Yeah, exactly.
2: Tyler.
1: Which I still think was somewhat staged. But it's not the only example, though. He's done that with other comments, too, about the fan base. Why are you not? You love us when we're winning, but you're not supportive when we're down. It's like, well, It's what have you done for me lately? That's the sport.
0: I know. Well, LSU, Georgia Southern to start the season, and then they finish up with South Carolina to end the season. So is the ACC, they're only playing, let me see here, they're only playing 8 conference games?
1: Are they still at 8?
0: LSU,
1: yeah.
0: Georgia Southern, Charleston Southern, and South Carolina.
1: When did they go to 9? I thought they did.
0: I did too. Am I counting wrong?
1: No, I'm LSU, Georgia Southern, Charleston Southern,
0: okay,
1: South Carolina. That's
0: I was
1: 4.
0: Thinking everybody was at 9 now. Maybe they're going to 9 next year. But their 8 conference games don't look too bad.
1: Type, type, type.

0: So that requires them to have the off. So they're going to have how many? What did you say?
1: So starting next year,
0: 12
1: teams will play a 9 conference game schedule. 5 teams will play an 8 conference game schedule. What does that say? Hold on a second. Let me, that says to honor previously existing non-conference contracts.
0: Okay.
1: Starting in 2027, the format normalizes to 16 teams playing a 9. See, this is AI being wordy. I'm sorry.
0: Okay.
1: But this year, there are some teams playing 9, some playing 8.
0: And then is it say...
1: I think what I'm getting at is next year, everybody will be on a 9-game schedule.
0: All right. That makes sense.
1: In other words, they didn't cancel their Oklahoma trip like Georgia did when they joined the conference.
0: Yeah.
1: They're playing it out.
0: All right.
1: I guess their contract with, I don't know, Georgia Southern. LSU would be the big one. The big one's LSU.
0: Yeah, okay. Well, that makes more sense. So this year, Clemson is one of the, 5 teams that's playing 8 games in the conference.
1: Mm-hmm.
0: Okay.
1: 12 of 17 schools this season. This is ESPN, not AI, by the way. This is David Hale of ESPN. So this year, 12 of its 17 schools will play 9 conference games. Clemson, Georgia Tech, Florida State, North Carolina, Boston College will play 8. So that's Clemson, Georgia Tech, Florida State, North Carolina, and Boston College all playing an 8-game schedule. So there you go.
0: Weird. Hey, before we go to the break, let's hit a couple of emails. Chat's DVT inbox. Going back to... the previous hour, Harriet checking in with the leadoff double, who says, we had a great time last Thursday in Sparkle City watching Banana Ball Texas Tailgaters versus the Indianapolis Clowns. The Spartanburger Stadium was a good venue for family fun. Fun fact, Megan Wiggins, former UGA softball, a member of the Texas Tailgaters. So Banana Ball Texas Tailgaters I don't know all this stuff.
1: It's like the Harlem Globetrotters.
0: Right.
1: They play the Washington Generals. There's a couple of teams that travel around with them. And
0: I didn't know there were females.
1: I had no idea.
0: Yeah. Megan Wiggins, former UGA softball.
1: Okay, so I don't know Banana Ball. I'm not a big fan. It's not for me. I'm not the target audience. But what I see in my algorithms is everywhere they go, they've got like a guest or two that play that are relevant to that fan base.
0: Okay.
1: So would she have fit that bill wherever they were?
0: They were in Spartanburg. I don't know.
1: So is she from Spartanburg? I don't know. I have no idea.
0: Nobody knows. I'm just checking her out because she did play at Georgia.
1: Mm-hmm.
0: But yeah, I'm not sure. I'll have to do a little bit deeper dive in to figure that out. But a year ago, she joined the Texas Tailgaters.
1: Good to know.
0: Yeah. So, yeah, I'll do a little bit more digging on that one. Says Wiggins is the owner of the Peaches Southern Collegiate team and a founder of the Peaches Foundation nonprofit that encourages growth in the softball community. So, yeah, again, I have to do more digging on this one. I am way, way, way... out of my league on all of this. But thank you, Harriet. All right, our man Jeremy.
2: You've got mail.
0: In Columbia, Tennessee. I think that's part of Memphis, I think. Our man Jeremy from Memphis. Met Jeremy before. And we see him when we go out to Oxford sometimes for baseball. He says, I saw Spider-Man, brand new day over the weekend. It's excellent. It does connect to the growing Marvel Cinematic Universe, but you can watch this without watching the others and enjoy it. Tom Holland's 4th standalone Spider-Man so far.
1: Good to hear. No, I would let Chad Cheeley also chime in and said he liked it a lot. What is Tom Holland's net worth these days, I think? what did Zendaya marry into? Now, she's pretty successful herself, by the way, but...
0: Yeah.
1: Tom Holland's estimated net worth, this is way low in my opinion.
0: Uh-huh.
1: It's what I'm looking at estimates him at $25 million. If you've done 4 standalone Spider-Mans by now, I feel like you're worth more than that, personally.
0: Okay.
1: Maybe I'm wrong. I don't know.
0: Okay. By the way, Columbia, Tennessee is part of Nashville, not Memphis. So my apologies. Mm-hmm. But what did you say his net worth is?
1: Listed at 25. There's no way to prove.

0: believe that, though. There's more estimates.
1: Oh, I know.
0: There's no way he's worth only 25. I hate that we live in a world where that seems low, by the way.
1: I know, it's crazy. Only 25. He's only 30 years old.
0: I wish mom and dad would have put me in acting school.
1: Hey, Jeremy in 5 points says, Tom Holland played Odysseus' son in The Odyssey, so it was a pretty major role. My two sons both went to see Spider-Man. The younger one loved it. The older one did not. And they're both huge Spider-Man fans. I have no idea whether you need to watch the previous Spider-Man, but I can tell you, you don't need a refresher to see The Odyssey. Just go. It was great.
0: Good to hear.
1: Very cool. Thank you, Jeremy, and great to see you last night. And he says, shout out to Asparagus William and the directors of the LLC.
0: It was a good night.
1: It was. It was good to see everybody.
0: I just might go to the next one.
1: And the one after that. So I meant to mention this last night while I was talking, and I just forgot because I'm scatterbrained with my notes. The next LLC happy hour, the Dogs will have already played 2 football games.
0: Good.
1: How about that?
0: It's a good, it's coming.
1: Yeah.
0: Absolutely.
1: Yeah. That'll be on September 14th. And as we know, Georgia will have already played Tennessee State and Western Kentucky. We will have already unleashed the color white.
0: And the Dogs will be 0-2 against the spread.
1: Well, Georgia is a 45.5 point favorite.
0: Take the under.
1: The over-under's 55 or 55.5. So basically 51-5. What do you think?
0: If that hits on the button, then there needs to be an investigation. It can happen.
1: 51-5. Mm-hmm. All right, it's 9:39.
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3: 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The Mets put up 5 runs in the top of the first, including a grand slam off the bat of Brett Beatty. That really set the tone as the Metropolitans topped the Braves 8-5 in game one of the 3-game set. Bryce Elder, not his best day. He took the loss, dropping to 8-7 on the season. 5 innings, 10 hits, 7 earned runs, 3 walks, and 4 strikeouts in Bryce's first bad start since the All-Star break. It was a solid day for Drake Baldwin, 2-for-5 with a double and an RBI. Mauricio Dubon, a clutch 2-out RBI in the first as well. The Braves will look to even things up tonight. Just a really good pitcher, Nolan McClain, on the mound for the Mets. He's 8-7, has a 3.51 ERA, 48 walks, and 151 strikeouts. Veteran Martin Perez going for the Braves. He's 7-6, has a 3.14 ERA, 40 walks, and 78 strikeouts. Ford leadoff show coming your way at 6:05 Central, and first pitch between the Braves and the Mets, 7:15 Eastern, 6:15 Central from Truist Park. You can hear all of it on the Atlanta Braves Radio Network.
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0: a very quintessential sound to around the year 2007. The band Daughtry, number 25 with Home. Daughtry is the name of the band, but Chris Daughtry, the lead singer you're listening to, Dave, was the fifth place. No, I'm sorry. He was the runner-up. Or was he the finalist? I don't know. He was on American Idol. That's what I'm trying to
1: say. He was on American Idol, yeah. And trying to remember.
0: Taylor Hicks won that song.
1: Oh, okay. All the things are counting down.
0: I was going to say, that may be the main thing you know Taylor Hicks from these days is the Paul Feinbaum theme song.
1: Yeah.
0: Seems like a nice guy for all I know, Taylor Hicks. But
1: Daughtry.
0: Haven't heard this in a long time. In fact, I started playing it thinking it was a different song called Home. But it was not. And it was this one. Now I'm just like back in my 2007 feels right now of a simpler time, Dave, before we all got consumed with social media. Staring at our phones all day.
1: Now you got me wondering who it was that Taylor Hicks
0: beat
1: out, because he was the Soul Patrol.
0: Ooh.
1: That's what nickname? They called him, I think. Or he's part of the Soul Patrol or something.
0: All right, I've got it if you want it. Taylor, you want it? Or you want
1: no,
0: to
1: go ahead, go ahead.
0: These are the top 12.
1: Okay.
0: Taylor Hicks, Catherine McPhee.
1: Okay.
0: Elliot Yaman. Chris Daughtry. Okay. Paris Bennett and Kelly Pickler was on that season.
1: Ah, how about that?
0: She has a voice you won't forget. Ace Young, Bucky Covington. He has a couple good country songs. Mandisa, I think I'm saying that right. Lisa Tucker, Kevin Cavias, and Melissa McGee. I only know like four of those names. I know Kelly Pickler. I've heard of Catherine McPhee. I know Chris Daughtry, Bucky Covington.
1: Back then, we watched a lot of them.
0: I watched the first couple of seasons when everybody was watching those things.
1: Yeah.
0: It was a revolutionary show. And yeah, I had a couple friends. We watched them, whatever. I saw who was the first ever winner was Kelly Clarkson.
1: Right.
0: And then whatever season it was that Carrie Underwood won. I watched that one.
1: Yeah.
0: You kind of knew from the start. Like, yeah, there's your winner right there. Even on like the first audition. Like, there she is. There's the winner of this year's American Idol.
1: So Taylor Hicks beat out Catherine McPhee.
0: Mm-hmm.
1: She was the runner-up.
0: Mm-hmm.
1: Okay. And she's lovely. She's married to the... Did you watch that... I guess it was a documentary about her husband.
0: I don't know who her husband
1: David
0: is.
1: Is it David Foster?
0: I do not know the McPhee.
1: He's a very famous record producer, and he ran over somebody.
0: Uh-oh.
1: It was a famous person. He ran over, like, Ben Vereen or something. It was a weird thing.
0: Yeah, I'm remembering. We've talked about it before, and I'm starting to remember.
1: Yeah.
0: No, I've not seen that.
1: I don't know who it was, but it was Ben Vereen. And it was an accident. And it said had just suffered a stroke while he was, Ben Vereen was, and was stumbling on the highway, and here comes David Foster and runs over it. And again, it was at night, it was a weird place, and there was no weird stuff going on, at least as far as I can remember. But yeah, then he ends up marrying, one of his former wives was, mom to, like, was it Bella Hadid, Gigi Hadid, and all these supermodel women, and now he's married to Catherine McPhee. Anyway, that was way more than we wanted. Hey, I forgot to do the final line on Clemson, Tyler, from the Phil Steele. Clemson is number one in the ACC on my homegrown chart. Dabo will have them back in contention for the ACC title this year, and while most of my 9 sets of power ratings do not, my main one does call for double-digit wins. Clemson's my number 7 surprise team. You know, if there's ever a day, and it probably happened again at some point, if we're reading the Phil Steele and he says, Georgia is my number 7 surprise team, mm-hmm. we're not going to be in a good mood.
0: No, the number 1 surprise team this year is Alabama.
1: Yeah, see, they don't want to be the number 1 surprise team.
0: They don't, and things have changed, and...
1: Yeah.
0: It's cycles, yes, and one day we probably will see a season where Georgia will be a surprise team, but yeah, that's
1: not
0: that's,
1: what you want to be called.
0: No, you don't. I'm trying to find the list of surprise teams.
1: I just found it. It's on page 35.
0: 35. I was almost there.
1: Yeah.
0: 35.
1: Yeah. So you said Bama was number 1.
0: I thought so. The next page, okay, yeah. 37 is the top.
1: Okay, Bama, 10. BYU, Oklahoma, USC, and Utah are the top five, SMU 6, Clemson 7.
0: But those are good teams.
1: Yeah, like, that's like kind of weird.
0: BYU's had a couple really good seasons back-to-back and retained their coach that almost went to wherever he almost went to. Penn State almost lured him away, but they kept Kalaki. I can never say his name.
1: Yeah.
0: But anyway, he's back, and BYU had a good year last year. So for them to be a surprise team is a little bit weird. Alabama won a playoff game on the road last year. I know what happened in the Rose Bowl. That was downright embarrassing, but they beat Georgia in Athens last year. They made it to the SEC championship game. So to be a surprise team off a year like that, look, I know the standard's different at Alabama. I know it's national championship or fire everybody in the mindset of the fans, but that was a pretty good year by a lot of standards. How would Tennessee love just to play in an SEC championship game and go win a playoff
1: game? Yeah.
0: And then go to the Rose Bowl, lose it in epic fashion, but still they'd be loving life right now, thinking, man, we're back.
1: I remember them going up to Columbus a couple of years ago.
0: And what happened to Nico Iwaleava?
1: He got turned into a human basketball or something.
0: Something like that.
1: How did B.A. mention it?
0: Dribbled his
1: head like a basketball.
0: There's another example. I love the SEC. I loved watching Nico Iwaleava get dribbled up in Ohio State. That was fun.
1: That was interesting. Definitely so. By the way, thank you. So this Jeremy, who had emailed in earlier, and we had mentioned that because I looked it up, Columbia, south of Nashville. He says, I'm Jeremy Smith. I haven't met y'all yet, unfortunately, but I hope to soon. Yeah, absolutely. There is a Jeremy that we've met, and he lives in the Memphis area. That's why I was thinking, because we see him when we go to Oxford sometimes. So, this bus is big enough for as many Jeremys as we can get on here.
0: Not met a Jeremy I don't like
1: yet. That's right. Including the boss man.
0: Well,
1: maybe.
0: He might be listening. Yeah, hey, no, I'm kidding. Love me some Jeremy. We're in good hands with Jeremy.
1: I wanted to give a birthday shout out to our man, cousin of Stevie, Jermaine King.
0: I haven't heard from Jermaine in a while.
1: I know.
0: Where you at, buddy?
1: But it's Jermaine's birthday today, and it's kind of funny that we're talking about Spider-Man and Odyssey, because Jermaine, he knows all that stuff inside and out. So happy birthday, Jermaine. Hope you have a great day, my man.
0: Need to hear from all the kings. It's been a while. Happy birthday, Jermaine.
1: Isn't Seaver knocking on a door? He's getting there.
0: I'm wondering if September we may see him.
1: That would be awesome.
0: What would the Nationals lose? I mean, I don't know their ins and outs of their farm system.
1: Yeah, or that'd
0: be pretty cool.
1: His clock. That's another one. Stevie can tell us all about that.
0: Where does Stevie, since I'm pulling up here, he is currently listed as Seaver. I'm sorry, Seaver is number 4 on the Nationals top prospect list. He is on the up and up. He's at AAA right now. So
1: sweet.
0: Maybe before the season's over.
1: Love it.
0: See Seaver. Now, do the Braves play the Nationals again this year? When do we see them again? I got the full schedule right here. I wonder if they come to Atlanta. I feel like they should. I don't feel like we've seen them that much.
1: Well, they were just there.
0: We go there at the end of the month.
1: Okay.
0: And that, I think, is it.
1: Oh, no.
0: I think.
1: And if Seaver doesn't get called up this year, it'll be next year, but we don't know about next year. That's the thing.
0: Yeah, we got one more series with them starting on September 1st. Is that a two-game series? That's it, a two-game series in Washington.
1: That's it?
0: And that's it.
1: Okay.
0: Make sure I'm doing that right. Yeah, the 31st of August is a makeup game against the Giants. September 1st is a two-game road trip to Washington.
1: Yep.
0: Those don't happen as often anymore, don't feel like.
1: And then they'll get Thursday off of that week, and then it's on to Philadelphia. So the Braves and Phillies are playing when the Dogs open the season.
0: The Braves and Phillies will play 6 games in 9 days starting on September 4th. Okay. You talk about some potential pennant race moments.
1: Let's keep that cushion.
0: Yeah, man.
1: That would help.
0: Yeah, man.
1: All right, it's 9:53.
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1: Well, Tuesday's gone. You know, I did see a song that is actually a 25, and it's one of our listeners' walk-up songs.
0: Okay.
1: And I meant to mention it to you, and that's on me. I just completely forgot. But if we heard from Eastside Ron, we would hear Red Rubber Ball.
11: The morning sun is shining like a red rubber ball.
1: So I wanted to make sure we got that in there.
0: Happy birthday, Ron.
1: Happy number 25,
0: oh,
1: Ron.
0: 25.
1: With Red Rubber Ball 60 years ago, 1966.
0: But whenever your birthday rolls
1: around. Yeah, happy birthday whenever it is.
0: In advance.
1: That's right. So, yeah, very good. Logan, what did we learn today?
0: We're not having a stinking whiteout on September 12th.
1: It's white. Unleashed.
0: We are unleashing the white helmets.
1: Yeah.
0: And there will be a dress code, according to
1: that's right,
0: Alan Thomas. But good chat with
1: but
0: Alan.
1: Not a whiteout.
0: Good. No, not a whiteout. 7 o'clock hour was very good, informative. Go listen to it on demand. You will thank yourself later, I promise.
1: Mm-hmm.
0: It was good.
1: Absolutely. We'll have the Braves and Mets coming up tonight at 7:15. And then they'll finish up their season series tomorrow at 7:15.
0: Well, I'm done playing the Mets.
1: I know, right? Well,
0: it brings
1: good
0: me,
1: thing.
0: It brings me no joy.
1: They have clinched the season series.
0: I'll watch tonight.
1: Yeah, absolutely. Absolutely. And again, the Falcons have their first preseason game coming up Friday. We're not doing a countdown to that, but if we were, it would be three. The number three.
0: They're going to stink, too.
1: Yeah.
0: Yeah, not excited about the Falcons.
1: I hear you. All right. Hope everybody has a great Tuesday. Back with you tomorrow, right here on 960 The Ref.
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0: 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That's 888-729-3776. Busy show today. Jason McCourty going to stop by off his training camp tour. Our buddy Myron Metcalf going to stop by. One of the great hosts, Matt and Myron, here on ESPN Radio as we size up our competition for the ESPN Radio Summit coming up in early September. But, Dad, I say Christmas came early. Because while I think we have a big question to reckon with about do we trust the Dallas Cowboys now, which I think is a strange place to find ourselves in 2026, we also got the announcement today, the NBA slate on Christmas Day put out there for everyone, along with the NFL slate we already knew. I just want to read you this, Dad, and get your initial impact to how this sounds. Sam Block put this out on Twitter. Imagine yourself on Christmas Day right now. You wake up, open presents. Spurs Knicks starts at 12 Eastern. Packers Bears starts at 1. Heat Celtics 2:30. Bills Broncos 4:30. Sixers Lakers at 5. Thunder's Wolves at 8. Rams Seahawks in prime time at 8:15. And Nuggets Warriors to finish off your day at 10:30. Does that sound like a Christmas Day for the ages to you?
1: Well, that sounds like a lot of kids are going to get left, you know, to put together their own gifts.
0: Yes.
1: Right? If anything needs to be put together, if the dad, I should say, didn't put it together or have the store put it together, the kid's going to be on his own. The kid's going to be looking at 1,000 pieces to try and put something together or playing with all his or her toys alone. And dad and mom are going to be just glued to the TV. It is a smorgasbord of unbelievable sports. And listen, we're not going to get into the battle of who's going to watch more. We know the NFL is king and it gets watched more, but it doesn't mean there isn't going to be great crowds and great audiences for the NBA games. It is just a plethora. It is when you need the back switch, right, for the previous channel switch so you can keep going. This is when, unfortunately for advertisers, this is when commercials aren't going to be watched.
0: Yep.
1: Okay? Because one's going to go to break and you're going to previously channel it to the other game. And you're going to try and just have constant game action going on in football and basketball.
0: It is going to be incredible, no doubt. Coming up in a little bit, though, I will tell you the one issue I have with the NBA slate for Christmas Day and a mistake that I think they've made in the scheduling between opening day and Christmas Day. But we got to get to this conversation. And I understand. Sometimes people hear the Cowboys being covered on ESPN and they think, oh, here we go again. And usually it is for some of those reasons, right? The Cowboys have been this traveling circus. Jerry Jones has been someone who's seen more interested in the entertainment product than he is the actual football product on the field. That feels a little bit different this offseason. So no matter where you are, you can always listen to the Golics in the ESPN app or Sirius XM Channel 80. Let's get to the opening drive.
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0: 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Quinnen Williams can afford whatever insurance he wants at this point, Dad, because he has paid the Dallas Cowboys star defensive tackle, reaches what I heard Chris Canty this morning on Unsportsman like accurately referred to as his second $100 million deal, a three-year $105.9 million extension with an average annual value of $35.3 million. It is $101 million in total guarantees, $63.35 million fully guaranteed at signing, and a signing bonus of $31.85 million. He had 2 years left on his prior deal, but like we often see after the Cowboys made the move, traded for him this last year and brought him over to be one of their mainstays, you got a lot of leverage as a player in addition to the fact that Quinnen Williams, damn good football player. So first and foremost, Dad, congratulations to Quinnen Williams. You're someone who played defensive tackle in the NFL for 9 years. When you look at Quinnen Williams, what's the reason why he's been able to be one of the league's best for this long now?
1: Well, he's a disruptor, and that's, you know, when you're, especially when you're lining up on the interior, he'll switch around, but a lineup on the interior, you need to be a disruptor. A lot of times you don't maybe not have the stats obviously outside of the Aaron Donalds of the world and some other great pass rushing defensive tackles. You don't have the stats. You're there to eat up blocks. You're there to wreak havoc in the middle. You're there for the running back to not be able to run between tackles, make them go east and west. You're there to pressure the quarterback straight up the gut, which quarterbacks don't like the most. They'll take the outside rush over a guy's coming straight ahead and garbage at their feet. So he's a disruptor. He can eat up two blocks. You know, you look at the top D tackles, you know, Jeffrey Simmons, Jalen Carter, Chris Jones, Leonard Williams. That's what they are. They're disruptors. They're guys you don't have to game plan for, like an edge guy, but they're guys you have to know where they are, and depending on who's on the edge, where are you going to slide your offensive line? Are you going to help the edge? Are you going to help, is the back going to stay inside to help interior? But that's the word I can use for him. He's a defensive interior line. You have to be a disruptor. You have to be a penetrator. You have to play, especially if you're single blocked, you have to play on the other side of the line of scrimmage.
0: And he certainly does that. You look at Quinnen Williams after joining the Cowboys last year, 20 tackles, 1.5 sacks, 33 quarterback pressures, and 2 TFLs. So he was that disruptor to go along with Kenny Clark, his running mate, who came over in the trade for Micah Parsons. And this then brings us to the larger point here with the Dallas Cowboys in what they've been able to do since that moment that felt like an eyesore going back to last season, where you had this protracted contract discussion that played out in the public between the Dallas Cowboys and the best, you know, one of the best young pass rushers in the NFL. If Myles Garrett occupies the mountaintop, Micah Parsons certainly feels next as a 25-year-old ascending incredible talent. But looking at what happened in that situation and how we will judge the Cowboys and the Packers from here on out as winners or losers of that trade, our own Chris Canty from Unsportsmanlike this morning said right now it's looking like the Cowboys are setting themselves up to be the winners.
3: I feel like the Dallas Cowboys have positioned themselves to win the Micah Parsons trade. Quinnen Williams was one of the big acquisitions with the capital that Jerry Jones got when he dealt Michael on the eve of last season. He traded for Quinnen Williams at the deadline when the Jets had a fire sale, and you saw that Dallas Cowboys defense took a leap in terms of improvement. And so I think they see him as a foundational piece, a building block for what Christian Parker, their new defensive coordinator, wants to do. They got a lot more big bodies up front, which is philosophically a shift from what the Dallas Cowboys have been for the better part of the 2020s. And so when you have a player like Quinnen Williams that can be as disruptive in the run game and the pass game as he does, it makes life easier for everybody on that unit.
0: The Golics here on ESPN Radio, Mike Golic Jr. and Mike Golic Sr. So, Dad, again, the Dallas Cowboys are starting to compose themselves like a real football team in the terms of the way they operate. Do you agree with Chris Canty that it seems like they look like they could come out on the better end of this now?
1: At this point, no, Mike, and I'll tell you why. Listen, the defense obviously was bad last year. What were they? They were last in passing yards given up, 23rd in rush, last in points given up. So you think of the new players they got, Kenny Clark in the Micah trade, Quinnen Williams, Rashawn Gary. None of those players have had double-digit sacks in their careers. None. And Rashawn Gary, who was brought in to sack the quarterback, did not get one sack after Micah Parsons got hurt in Green Bay. He got all his sacks while Micah was on the field. So this is a team that had 35 sacks last year, that was 25th in the NFL. I don't know if they solved that, Mike. I mean, maybe you'll get, listen, pressures can be as good as sacks, and maybe they can get pressures. They should definitely be better against the run, again, where they were 23rd in the league, giving up 125 yards a game. And you got basically, you were talking about these three guys that they got. They got Otito Obonya from, who'd they get him from? The Chargers to play nose tackle as well. So it's a revamped defensive line. But I'm not sold on the pass rushing abilities. And that's what Micah Parsons brought. Micah Parsons brought sacks, brought pressure, brought chasing the quarterback out of the pocket. Again, you know, he may not have been the best fit in the locker room, but the higher production you get, the more things that you may overlook. And I'm going to wait and see. On paper, looks good. In practical application, we'll see. Again, these guys are not sackers of the quarterback.
0: it does put a tremendous amount of pressure on other guys to produce right now. One or the other, you're almost talking about the butterfly effect of the Michael Parsons trade with a lot of these moves, because the Cowboys wound up with extra capital, allowed them to do things in the first round. So Malachi Lawrence, their first round draft pick, a lot of pressure on him to be able to come in and be one of those guys that produces early. They were able to draft Caleb Downs, who can help you on the back end as the Cowboys, an abysmal second level tackling team last season. You can have the conversation overall with Christian Parker, who's a Vic Fangio guy, comes in. That is a defense that thrived on getting pressure from their edges at its best. And so you certainly do have that question in it. And I think part of this conversation, though, Dad, comes from what we overweight in terms of the intangibles of this conversation. And Cowboys Executive Vice President Stephen Jones was happy to fan the flames a bit. John Machota, who covers the Cowboys for The Athletic, posted a clip from a conversation with Stephen Jones where Stephen Jones said, quote, "The other thing is just, man, what a man he is. He's a leader. We didn't have a lot of leadership on defense in the last couple years. To have him, Kenny Clark, Rashawn Gary, I think they really picked it up over there in terms of the culture and leadership." Is that a pretty direct shot at Micah Parsons?
1: Yes. Yes. And others on the defense as well, that no one stepped up to be a leader. But yes, it's a, and we had heard thoughts and rumblings that wasn't the greatest locker room guy in the world. But again, the better your talent is, the more you deal with things because of the talent on the field. And there's no doubt about Micah Parsons' talent on the field. Not coming back from a knee, we'll see, but I still expect good things. So yes, that was a shot at Micah Parsons. And, you know, if Stephen Jones felt the need to do it, because it certainly got a little gritty at the end with Micah eventually being traded away from Dallas. So we'll see. I mean, we'll see. This is, they're in position, to Chris Canty's point, they're in position for the assets that they were able to grab because of the Micah Parsons trade. Now it turns into, what did you bring together? What did you accumulate? Because not one person was going to replace Micah Parsons. So will there be a big improvement on this defense? I'm fortunate enough to call the first game. Me and Ryan Radke are calling for Westwood One, the Cowboys and Giants, the first Sunday night football game of the year. So I get to see this brand new defense in its first outing against the Giants. So I'm excited for that. So they brought in the pieces, but will the pieces fit? Will the puzzle get put together easily?
0: I think two things can be true at once, right? On one hand, I am impressed with the way the Cowboys are doing business right now. Because, oh, by the way, we didn't hear any consternation about this Quinn and Williams deal.
1: No.
0: With what had been in vogue for Cowboys contract negotiations for most of the years of my adult life, it's, if you were a star player, you were going to have to go through a road full of broken glass to ultimately get the deal you wanted. Jerry was going to make a public spectacle of it, and there wasn't really a peep here. Now, you could argue because they traded for him, that handed him a ton of leverage and made this inevitable. Yes. A defensive tackle contract, even the high-end ones we're seeing, very different than the borderline quarterback money their edge counterparts are making. But I can still look at that, the Christian Parker hire. You know, our buddy Dave Hellman, who does a great job and has covered the Cowboys for years, basically said he hardly recognizes this team the way that they're going about this offseason. And they have opted for the team building strategy on defense of, hey, let's get more lottery tickets. Let's try and address our many needs by nailing multiple picks at multiple positions and trying to build this up holistically. While I then can say, on the other hand, hey, man, might makes right. And Micah Parsons does one of the more unique things at one of the more important positions in the NFL. And a lot like we talk about quarterback, and I think your point's well served here, Dad, Micah Parsons is the tip of the spear. When you got a quarterback on offense and you know you've got the one, you feel like it makes everything else a little bit easier for everyone else. On defense, I think that's the same for either a lockdown cornerback or a star pass rusher. And I usually draw a line from the quarterback out to show order of importance. Pass rusher's closer, has more direct access. And so when you've got a guy that can do that, you're absolutely right to point out the example for the defense in Green Bay. Everyone felt the effect of Micah Parsons going and drawing all the attention that he did. So, no, I still don't think the Cowboys are better for that and right for doing it, but I think the way that they've responded me has been surprising in a positive way.
1: Yeah, listen, I agree with that. And you're right about Quinnen Williams. He had leverage, no doubt about it. I still never would have traded away from Micah Parsons. I still hate how that whole thing went down where Jerry Jones was talking about having to deal with the agent, which is just a joke.
4: Yeah.
1: I mean, it was a horrible situation. But again, and all you can talk about in offseason and preseason is on paper until you see the finished product. They look to have, they are saying, okay, we're going with multiple players over one star. And he was a shining star who teams had to game plan against. They don't have that now. They don't have one player that the other team is game planning against. And that's things you look for, right? When you're drafting a player, you're hoping that player develops into somebody that the opposing offense has to game plan for. They had it. They gave it up willingly. Willingly gave it up. So, again, time will tell. Everybody's talking about how Dallas can overtake Philadelphia and win this division. Time will tell. There's no questions about their offense, but I'll keep saying it. Time will tell of who they brought in on defense. The defense should be better, but will it be enough better?
0: Agreed. Leadership is great. Leadership doesn't sack the quarterback. Micah Parsons does that, and you gave that away. So it's great. I don't want to dispute that, but if we're looking for the more valuable skill set in the NFL, I think I know the one I'm picking. 888-729-3776, 888-SAY-ESPN. All right, now that we're nice and lathered up talking some ball, let's get back into two-a-days coming up next here. Are we going to have to prepare ourselves for the potential statement of MVP quarterback Trevor Lawrence next on the Golics?
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10: I'm David Johnston with a 960 The Ref Southern Sports Center. The Mets got 5 runs in the first inning, and they held on to beat the Braves 8-5 last night at Truist Park. It was the opener of their 3-game series. Bryce Elder suffering the loss for the Braves as he allowed 10 hits and 7 runs in his 5 innings of work. The Braves and Mets will play game 2 of the series. It'll be a 7:15 first pitch tonight. We'll have the game for you here on The Ref. Martin Perez on the mound for the Braves. The Phillies were winners over the Cardinals last night, so the Braves' lead in the NL East is 7.5 games. Georgia football, the Dogs open the season September 5th, hosting Tennessee State. 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Georgia, the 45.5-point favorite. 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

0: 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The Jacksonville Jaguars.
1: This is Mike DiRocco covering the Jaguars. Liam Cohen got Trevor Lawrence to play at an MVP level in the back half of last season. For the Jaguars to repeat as AFC South champs, Cohen needs Lawrence to do something that he has yet to do in his career: play consistently well for a full season. Lawrence isn't learning a new offense or changing his footwork, and he now has a deeper understanding of the offense, a calmer mind, and a better connection with his receivers. Cohen sparked Lawrence's surge by convincing him to let it rip, and the results were dynamic. If Lawrence does it again, the Jaguars may finally reach the playoffs in consecutive seasons for the first time since 1998 and 1999.
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2: Two-A-Days roll along on ESPN Radio. It's the Golics on the ESPN app, SiriusXM Channel 80. Mike Golic Jr., Mike Golic Sr., and our Two-A-Days today begin with the Jacksonville Jaguars, your AFC South champ. Jacksonville Jaguars from 2025. An unceremonious end that shouldn't obscure what was no doubt the kind of turnaround season they were hoping for when they brought Liam Cohen over to be the head coach. So, big picture now, you look at the Jags offseason, how confident are you in their ability to repeat in an AFC South that we expect to be incredibly competitive this year?
3: Well, they really didn't do anything in the offseason.
2: Yeah.
3: I mean, I think they made the least amount of moves of any team. Also didn't have a first round pick, so they're basically standing, you know, a couple of people, obviously Travis Etienne is gone, so the running back room is somewhat wide open. 13-4 last year. You're trying to get the consistency out of Trevor Lawrence to be a consistent 4,000-yard passer. 30 touchdowns. He had 29 last year. Try and keep the interceptions under 10. He did only complete 60% of his passes, where the league average is like 64% or something like that. So that's something you can improve upon. But they really had no running game to speak of. The running attack was like 20th in the league. At the end, the leading rusher is gone. Trevor Lawrence was the second leading rusher on that team. So they are looking for a running back. I think you'll see more two tight end, three tight end sets as well to try and help that along, which in the end will help the passing game. So I think what the Jacksonville is looking for, and you heard it there, looking to go back-to-back in the playoffs, you know, it's been, so it's consistency is what you're looking for. Jacksonville, and it's in a division where you're, it's not quite like the NFC South, where a losing record wins it all, obviously, when Jacksonville is 13-4. But you're looking at the other people in the NFC AFC South. And really, I think, as when we'll get to them, we're kind of squarely looking at Houston.
2: I would tend to agree there. But consistency, that's the word that you're hammering, and that should be the word. The problem is, and I was amazed going back and looking, do you know when the last time the Jacksonville won double-digit games in back-to-back seasons was?
3: No.
2: It has not happened since the turn of the century. 1998 and 1999 was the last time Jacksonville won double-digit games in back-to-back seasons. So they've been used to riding these highs and immediately crashing down. And I'm with you. I'm a little nervous by the lack of things they've done this offseason. Great note from the FTN Almanac, great preseason Bible. The Jags are one of only two teams penciled in this year so far. The way it's racked up right now could change with some training camp battles. To have no outside players penciled in as a starter for 2026. Yeah. No draft picks, no free agents, no trades. The only other team to do that's the Seattle Seahawks. They at least won the Super Bowl.
3: Yeah. Yeah.
2: And can, I think, credibly point to their roster and say, you know, we did a pretty good job with this thing. The fact that all you've done is lose talent on this team. Devin Lloyd walks. Travis Etienne goes to New Orleans, who we'll get to in hour number two. And I got some concerns. And so it does, I think, boil down to, do you believe Trevor Lawrence can take the back half of the season and transpose it onto this entire year? I heard Mina Kimes and Ben Solak on her podcast say they believe Trevor Lawrence is a dark horse MVP candidate. Do you agree with that?
3: I don't think I agree with that. Though, again, the running attack was bad last year, and is it going to get better by committee? Are they going to try and force it, like I said, with two and three tight ends? So will he have to pass more again at 4,000 yards, 29 touchdowns, 12 interceptions, and a hell of a record in 13-4? But I don't think so, Mike. I do not look at him as a dark horse. As a matter of fact, I think until they prove otherwise, putting back-to-back years together, I think it's a team that could regress a little bit. It'll be interesting what goes on with Travis Hunter as well, right? Because Travis Hunter played, what, 7 games last year. He has put on some really good weight. If you look at him from last year to this year, and that's something you needed to do if you're going to go both ways. Really, if you're playing one way in the NFL, you need to be physically in shape, let alone going both ways. I still have my reservations about him being impactful on both sides of the ball. I think it's so difficult to do. And then you throw in the health question of just 7 games last year. It'll be interesting how they use him, though. He has prepared himself incredibly well.
2: I think that's the biggest key is when I think of size, I think of injury prevention. And for Travis Hunter, who, remember, got banged up in college the year before his Heisman win, got to the NFL, suffered the same issue. I do think that's a concern, and I think him trying to go about remedying like that is good if you're a Jags fan. Would you play him on just one side of the ball at this point? I've always said I would make him a DB first. I would do a little bit on offense because I get it. Like the limit, when I was going back and watching the Jags from last year, when you see him get the ball in his hands, he's one of those guys that's just special in terms of what he's able to do as a mover. There aren't a lot of receivers in the NFL that can do what he can do, but you're still kind of splitting it up. You're a great at all, master of none. And I'd rather him be, I think, the master on the defensive side where he can be truly special. What about you?
3: I would play him on the defensive side, yes. And I would play him sparingly on the offensive side. I certainly wouldn't split it 50-50, and I know that wouldn't be it. But I would play him mostly on the defensive side of the ball and use him somewhat on the offensive side of the ball. It'll be interesting what they do. And obviously, you know, it's a wasted experiment when he plays in 7 games. Not his fault. He got hurt. But as we talk about the best ability, it's availability. And you can talk about a two-way star all you want, but if he's not on the field, it doesn't matter.
2: I think this can still be a very good team. I think to your point, if I'm looking and racking the South, Titans, we'll wait and see. I just want them to develop more of the offense around Cam Ward so that you can feel good about his trajectory. Because you go back and watch his rookie season, that's a rose through concrete. Like nothing should have been successful, and that guy did some pretty amazing things. It's the Texans. Because they've got the defense, I can at least point to that unit and say, if nothing else, I know they're going to be great. And I've seen the offense be very good and think they can get back to that. With Jacksonville, you're really banking on a bunch of guys being able to step up and shoulder the load internally. And that starts with Trevor Lawrence, who I want to believe in, Dad. I mean, coming out of college, one of the best players that you've ever seen at that position. What he did at Clemson was otherworldly. And what he did the back half of last season, again, the stats that Mina provided, 3rd in EPA per drop back in the second half of the season, 5th in QBR, 5th in success rate, tied for 1st in explosive play rate. Like, once Jakobi Meyers came into the lineup, him, Brian Thomas Jr., Parker Washington, that group started to do the things you believe they're capable of. And you hear good things about Brian Thomas Jr., who's a guy they need to continue to take the top off defenses. I want to believe, I maybe stop short of the belief that Mina and Ben have, but I do believe that Liam Cohen in particular, like we've seen from him at pretty much every spot he's been at, is best positioned to get that out of him.
3: Yeah. Yeah, I'm looking forward to Brian Thomas Jr., what he's going to do. He had a monster rookie year, 87 catches, I think. And last year, I think just 40-some, 47, 48 catches. So let's see if this third year can be a big year for him and who is going to step up. But basically, Jacksonville said, we're good with what we got. We're good. We're good with our talent. We went 13-4, won the division by a game over Houston, which was 12-5. But we're happy with what we have, and we're just going to continue to build. Time will tell.
2: 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So plenty of great stuff there. We'll get to the New Orleans Saints. Talked about the Travis Etienne connection. He is now the New Orleans Saints running back in that backfield with Alvin Kamara. Very different question that we'll ask for the Saints around quarterback, but one that feels pretty promising going into the future. 888-729-3776, 888-SAY-ESPN is where you can get get in touch with us. Coming up next, though, we talk about underrated players all the time. I will give you one of the most underrated players in the food kingdom and take a look at the one glaring mistake in the NBA's Christmas Day schedule that is coming up next year on ESPN Radio. I thought we were going to

0: Nuggets at Warriors. It's all great stuff here, right? You get the Spurs, a rematch of the NBA Finals, Heat and Celtics. You get 76ers, Lakers, LeBron James going back to Los Angeles to take on Luka Doncic and his team there. Thunder, Timberwolves, Nuggets, Warriors. Can I tell you my one issue with all this?
1: What?
0: And with the fact that we're not getting to see the matchup that I want in particular on NBA's opening night either. This should have been 76ers, Celtics. And I'll tell you why. LeBron James going back home to Los Angeles is great, but I think you're going to hear more of the debate coming up about, you know, LeBron James. I saw Shaq talking about LeBron's championship count, the standard in Los Angeles, the idea of being a Laker that was always in question for LeBron, whose career is ultimately going to be marked by a guy who won at many different places. But really, when you think of him, you'll think of him as a Cavalier and I think as a member of the Miami Heat overall. So that's going to have some juice, but I don't know how much animosity there's going to be there necessarily. Even though they made that decision. Everything that we seem to have heard coming out of Jaylen Brown's mouth since he left the Celtics indicates that all was not well in the relationship between him and Jason Tatum at the end there. That was the duo that Sports Talk spent years in the early part of their career trying to pry apart before the championship showed everyone it could work. And now we got the proof of what we always thought might have been going on there. I want to see those fireworks when they're back together. It'll be more passive aggressive because that seems like their style of communication. But at the very least, I felt like that would have been the juicier storyline. Do you agree? Or are you happy with 76ers at Lakers and making LeBron's return the star of the show?
1: Well, I mean, I get why they did LeBron. LeBron's the biggest name in the NBA, and his time is short now in the NBA. But from an animosity standpoint, But I agree with you. I don't think we'll see it on display. I think it'll be, you know, on the surface, all love with Jaylen Brown and the Celtics, even though some of his comments after the year saying it was the most fun, the best year and all that, when he went about that conversation. I get it, but I don't think you would have seen any animosity again on the court, which is obviously you're looking for storylines. And I think it's tough to go against LeBron going back to L.A. Again, the game's in L.A., coming off Shaq's comments, for those that didn't see it, Shaq basically mentioned the Lakers who had multiple championships, and he said LeBron has one. I believe his line was he would be invited to the party, but he wouldn't be on stage. Which it was pretty interesting by Shaq.
0: Do you disagree with him?
1: No, like, it's true. He was there obviously a number of years and just has the one title, and he went through the litany did Shaq of the players who have multiple titles wearing the Lakers uniform.
0: I'm sure there are going to be some feelings because, again, while LeBron James ultimately framed it as his decision to not, you know, re-sign or want to go back, we had heard the rumblings there for a while. They were only but so interested. They've really worked hard over the last year to put the keys to this team in Luka Doncic's hands. And you're right. LeBron James is still the name that sells. I just feel like there's actual animosity potentially between the 76ers' new star and Jaylen Brown and the Boston Celtics' chosen star and Jason Tatum. Because similarly, right, part of the reported bad feelings on this was that Jaylen Brown, who, to your point about that stadium, fancies himself the alpha on that team, finals MVP on that team when they did win that championship, saw how Jason Tatum got treated when he was coming back last season. Kind of read the writing on the wall of how this is what they think of you, and seemed to take that very personally in the comments that we've seen and the tenor that he's gone about it since then. So I just think, to me, that's far more interesting. And the 76ers team is going to be interesting no matter who you put them up against, right? They're the one of the few teams that's trying to do the old super team model of let's see if we can bring them all together and have it had success year one.
1: I agree. And it's obviously the same conference. They're going to be battling for the playoffs and the conference title. And obviously the 76ers and Lakers aren't, unless they were to meet in the NBA championship, and I don't think anybody thinks the Lakers are going to get there. So yeah, it certainly would have not only had a better storyline, but the game would have more meaning, even though it's 1 of 82. Still, you know, when it comes down to home court or whatever, one game could make the difference, and they're in the same conference. So very interesting. I got a question for you. First a stat. The Heat play the Celtics at 2:30 Eastern on Christmas. You know, Eric Spoelstra is 9-0 on Christmas Day.

0: He's 9-0, a perfect 9-0 record on Christmas Day. The Miami Heat hold the league's highest Christmas Day winning percentage. They're 12-2 overall, but Eric Spoelstra is 9-0. Here's the question, though, I want to ask. I doubt you're going to get it, so I'm just kind of asking this. Who's the one team that has never been selected to play on Christmas Day? There's one team. Never. By the way, they just traded away their star guard.
1: Oh, man. Is it the Hornets?
0: Yes.
1: Wow.
0: Charlotte has never played on Christmas Day.
1: I mean,
0: the only team, the only franchise. How about that? So at least if you're on Charlotte, you know you'll be home with the kids opening presents.
1: Hey, you know what? All you can do is try and look at the bright side on these things. And while everyone else is out there working on Christmas Day and, you know, doing so in opposition to the NFL, who's come in and tried to big bank, take little bank this thing, and based on the numbers that we saw coming back for the Hall of Fame game ratings, it's going to continue to work for the NFL and NBA. I'm sorry. You know what? That's what we talked about. The you know, Adam Silver's little cup in the middle of the season has done wonders. The NBA Cup, I think, has shifted that focus into November at a time where they can actually grab eyeballs. It seems to have worked pretty well because the NFL decided they want Christmas, and I think they're getting it in the divorce right now. Visitation rights are definitely leaning their way. So it's still a very good slate. And if you, again, take it on surface, like you just mentioned, Eric Spoelstra and the Miami Heat, you're going to have Giannis Antetokounmpo in a Heat jersey on Christmas Day. You're going to have LeBron James in the Sixers uniform going to play Luka in a Lakers team that's fascinating this year. The defending champs in a rematch against Victor Wembanyama, who most people tout as the next face of the league. It's an incredible slate of games that in years past, when there was no NFL competition, would have been a coup, an absolute ratings bonanza, and now I think is still going to do great, but continues to have competition. So again, the NFL schedule, it's up again. Bears Packers at 1 Eastern, Bills Broncos at 4:30, and Rams Seahawks at 8:15. So, I mean, good luck with that. You know, I understand, like, the first two of those are on Netflix, so you're talking about a different amount of people that are going to have access to that and all that stuff.
0: Right.
1: But at the end of the day, I mean, it's just an absolute banger slate of games for the NFL, too.
0: Yeah, it's going to blow the ratings away. There's no doubt about it. But like I said, that's what you have previous channel for. I mean, Oklahoma City, Minnesota, you got LaMelo Ball on Minnesota. Now, there's storylines for every game. Denver and Golden State, you got the one dude trying to sign Jokic away from Denver to play overseas.
1: I mean, just an incredible move there. Great PR because we know it's not going to happen. Although, our producer Devin and I are talking before the show. If you're Jokic, they're willing to offer you more money than God. You come over there, you can play basketball without the NBA's coverage machine whirring around your head, something you've always seemed kind of opposed to. And I got to imagine they tried to sweeten the deal with, like, horse stuff, right?
0: Yeah.
1: Like, you got to know what he likes at this point and just promise him, like, stables next to the arena. You can ride a horse onto the court when you're introduced in the starting five. You can do all that stuff. I would just be trying to appeal to horse Jokic to make this happen because it feels like basketball Jokic, he's content playing anywhere and going and trying to dominate. So you just need to find the other stuff. Open him up like a delicate flower with all the horse things.
0: And for those who don't know what we're talking about, there's a Greek businessman who owns the Greek the basketball club of Athens that is trying to sign Jokic away from the NBA to play over there. So, and he's offering again more money than God, which, listen, money is money. Jokic doesn't need it, doesn't seem to spend it, but this guy isn't stopping until he gets him.
1: No, exactly. So you're welcome for the free press, Greek businessman, where this will never happen. So all interesting stuff, a great lineup of games, and I come away with all of this with a better understanding of when our breaks are. So we're going to take a quick one. Coming up next, people online taking up arms to defend one stellar sandwich that I think could be the most underrated in the entire food kingdom. We'll get to that next here on the Golics.
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7: Beat the Braves 8-5 last night at Truist Park. It was the opener of their three-game series. Bryce Elder suffering the loss for the Braves as he allowed 10 hits and 7 runs in his 5 innings of work. The Braves and Mets will play game 2 of the series. It'll be a 7:15 first pitch tonight. We'll have the game for you here on The Ref. Martin Perez on the mound for the Braves. The Phillies were winners over the Cardinals last night, so the Braves lead in the NL East is 7.5 games. Georgia football, the Dogs open the season September 5th, hosting Tennessee State. It's 25 days from today. Georgia, the 45.5 point favorite. 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
16: This is not good for the NBA. This is not good for Steve Ballmer and the Los Angeles Clippers. This is also not good for Kawhi Leonard. Now, a lot of these things have to come down to what you can actually prove. And for Kawhi Leonard, you have to be able to prove that he had the knowledge that Steve Ballmer and company, they were trying to get around the salary cap. For Steve Ballmer, this is not one thing, but this is also a second thing, along with Kawhi Leonard. And if it can be proven that he, as an owner, tried to get around the salary cap as well, I believe the commissioner has to set an example. Because if you don't, I think other people are going to feel like they can do any and everything when it comes to the NBA in this league. You cannot allow these things to go on consistently within your league and show that you don't have any backbone if it is true.
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0: The Golics here on ESPN Radio. 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Can super teams actually get the job done in the NFL? Bill Barnwell asked the question, and we will answer it. As someone that was a dream team Philadelphia Eagles fan back in 2011, I have battle scars going into this conversation. But I have a hunger that needs to be satisfied first right now, Dad. I got distracted yesterday because I saw what I thought was unjust slander for a food item that's done nothing but care for the people that it comes in contact with. Food Pleaser, incredible account name on Twitter, posted a picture with this caption: "You just worked a 14-hour shift and you come home to this. What would you do?" And it's a picture of a succulent, beautiful, juicy, Sloppy Joe. And I thought, what's the insinuation here? That Sloppy Joe would somehow be something you should be upset about? Like, that wouldn't be a welcome sight, an oasis in a day full of hard work for you to come back home to. And I think this is the true statement that comes out of this. As I'm drooling right now, I literally have to compose myself. Sloppy Joe got to be one of the more underrated sandwiches in the sandwich kingdom, right? Like, when you think about the pub that it gets versus its utility and versus how well it's often received, I feel like Sloppy Joes aren't getting their just due. They're thought of like the song that we played, if you're the podcast and didn't hear it, the Adam Sandler Sloppy Joe song, Lunch Lady Land. I feel like it gets that kind of tag of being school food or something that you don't look forward to. I love Sloppy Joes. What about you?
1: Oh, so story about Sloppy Joes. Growing up, my mom would make, when she got home from work, she would make, because we were, me and my brother Greg, who was a year and a half older than me, and my brother Bob was 6 years older than me. Growing up, we were on different sports teams after school, so we would get home at different times. So my ma got in the habit of making just a bunch, you know, a big vat of food, whatever, right? And leaving it there, and when we got home, we would eat. Sloppy Joe's was very high on the list. So high, in fact, if you were the last kid that got home, a lot of times you were scraping the sides. You were scraping the sides and you were like, damn, there's no more Sloppy Joe's left. Because the thing about a Sloppy Joe's, it just doesn't have to be a sandwich. You can just pile it on a plate and eat it. You can put one side of the bun down, pile it over the bun, eat it with a fork. You can eat it in different ways.
0: An open face Sloppy Joe.
1: Exactly right. But that's a core memory of me at home. My mom making a big vat of that. And sometimes if I was last home, I would just be scraping the sides. Because, you know, there's three boys. Nobody cared if the next kid had anything, right?
0: No.
1: You wait till you're fill. And if the last person home didn't have anything, they're slapping together a PB&J for dinner.
0: Yeah, which also, you know, PB&J, not underrated, I think gets its just due, especially in the like Uncrustables, question. Jams world, yes, that we live in now. PB&J's enjoying the kind of come up that, you know, other foods like Brussels sprouts could have been on this list before, but it got a good agent, got a good marketing plan. Brussels sprouts, glow up city. So it got us thinking. And 888-729-3776, 888-SAY-ESPN, or at the Golics if you want to get at us. Other underrated foods out in the food kingdom. I had a couple written down here I want to run by you, Dad. All different categories here that we can go through. Another one I would think of as an entree: meatloaf. You can make a meatloaf sandwich. It can be the basis of it. It can stand on its own. It's got ketchup involved, which I love. Meat-based. Meatloaf feels like it's another one of those things, like a bit of Americana, but I always love and has never really let me down.
1: Same issue growing up. If my mom made meatloaf,
0: yeah,
1: last one home wasn't getting any. Love meatloaf. Absolutely. Ooh. Love it. Because you can cut as big a slice as you want.
0: All right, this one is controversial in a lot of circles, and in my friend groups has become very divisive. Where are you at on deviled eggs? Because the minute I see deviled eggs on a restaurant appetizer menu, I'm gunning for those things. If you got good DEs on your menu, I am absolutely going to vouch for you in public.
1: I'm scared of deviled eggs because I don't know how long they've been out. That's why I'm never sure of egg salad sandwiches. I'm not sure how long it's been out. You know, that certainly has a quicker expiration than other things. So I'm somewhat out on deviled eggs.
0: All right. I feel like this one always comes up then in similar. By the way, you're wrong about deviled eggs. They're so good. And especially, how long they've been out, if you order them at a restaurant, you control the flow in that one.
1: Oh, do we know? Do we know in the back that they're not just sitting out?
0: Oh, come on.
1: Do we know what's
0: now
1: going
0: you're calling
1: on if
0: into
1: you walk
0: quality,
1: back the, in the kitchen?
0: You're calling into question their quality of preparation.
1: Yes,
0: that's
1: yes.
0: on you then for picking a bad restaurant. How about that?
1: Okay.
0: Pull the thumb a little bit, old man.
1: Okay.
0: Instead of attacking someone... Oh, trust it. Give me a break. This is ridiculous. What about candy corn? This feels the quote that we got from Rachel, who's on the board with us today, is that candy corn is the jelly bean of the fall. And I've never heard anything so profound
1: horrible.
0: About a candy that I.
1: Horrible.
0: Welcome to the wrong side of history, Dad. 888-729-3776. We'll find out if you're on the right side of history and if super teams can get it done in the NFL in hour number two of the Golics.
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18: 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Thanks, girls. 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This Texas heat. On Saturday, I think it was 211 heat index. 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

0: 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Mike Golic Jr. and Mike Golic Sr. Plenty coming up this hour. Myron Metcalf going to stop by. Our teammate in the ESPN radio lineup made his first take debut the other day and has Cowboys fans all up in his mentions right now. We got Saints two-a-days still coming up as well. But before we get to any of that, Dad, we got sidetracked in the last segment talking about food, which, you know, is a day that ends in Y for anyone in the Golic household here. And we were talking about the underrated nature of the Sloppy Joe and got us into other underrated foods. We want to hear from you guys. 888-729-3776. 888-SAY-ESPN. Let's go to Rob in Virginia. Rob, you're on the Golics. What is your underrated food?
1: It's Sloppy Joe's, but my wife won't make them. It's the most brokenhearted thing I've ever heard. And, of course, I can't make them for myself because she doesn't let me in the kitchen, right? So I don't get Sloppy Joe's anymore because my wife, she won't make canned food. She won't make any of that stuff. She won't make them homemade. She's like, oh, no, that's disgusting, so you can't have them. I will never have Sloppy Joe's again in the rest of my life.
0: Oh, my God. Wow.
2: I mean, isn't that something you should have checked out before you got married?
0: Well, I also think like this, Dad. That must mean he really loves this woman. Because if he's willing to forsake a life without Sloppy Joes for the love of the woman who won't make them for him, that to me says a lot about her.
2: Again, I don't think he knew before he got married and found out post-marriage. And he sounds a little sad. Sounds a little sad.
0: He does sound a little sad. I hope someone in his life hears this plea and can get him a Sloppy Joe sooner than later. Let's go to Mike in Wilmington, North Carolina. Mike, you're on the Golics. What's your underrated food?
3: Fried bologna sandwiches with two slices of Velveeta cheese. Then grill them like a grilled cheese.
0: Ooh.
2: That, let me tell you. My dad would fry up bologna, and the Velveeta is a great touch. There are people that don't like Velveeta. I can deal with Velveeta because you can cut the bigger chunk you want. But my dad would do a great job of fried bologna sandwiches. That, to me, is so underrated. It's so simple, so underrated, and so good.
0: I've had a fried bologna sandwich exactly once in my life. When I was in middle school, they made us research our family's lineage. We were doing a project about Ellis Island, and we had to go through the process of becoming a U.S. citizen. And when you got through the other side, they gave you a sandwich. And the sandwich I got was a fried bologna sandwich. And I was like, wow, this is my first experience with bologna, and this is great. And haven't gone back to the well on that, and I feel like I'm missing out. So Mike in Wilmington giving me something to think about. Let's go to Donovan in Illinois. We'll get one more in here. Donovan, you're on the Golics. What's your underrated food?
4: Got to be ham and beans. And it's only happened since I've gotten older. Big bowl of ham and beans with a big piece of cornbread. Can't beat it.
2: So when he says ham and beans, is that chunks of ham in baked beans?
0: I'd have to imagine, because we were talking about before, beans, the musical fruit, incredibly versatile. There's a lot of varietals. But to me, the baked beans that do have the chunks of meat sometimes in them, I could take them plain. And I think beans on their own, that smoky flavor, the texture are wonderful. But yeah, those chunks of ham inside really can elevate the dish.
2: Yeah, and I'll throw some barbecue sauce on baked beans. I'll throw some mustard on baked beans. Oh, I'm a big, big, big fan of baked beans.
0: Yeah, no, incredible work there. They're going to make everything around you better. So I got to spend a lot of time in Big 12 country last year calling games. Excited to go back anytime you get around, especially, you know, Kansas, Lawrence, not that far from Kansas City, Q39, Jack Stack, all those spots. Great beans. We'll get to more of those as we go along. Keep them coming. 888-729-3776. 888-SAY-ESPN. But I wanted to get to this. Our buddy Bill Barnwell did a great job racking up the old super teams and trying to look back and see, do teams that win the offseason, that become the team everyone points to for the great talent acquisition, do they actually win Super Bowls when it's all said and done? I think a lot of people look at this year's Los Angeles Rams with the Trent McDuffie move in the offseason to get him over from Kansas City, with the Myles Garrett trade, bringing the best pass rusher, the reigning defensive player of the year over, as that super team that's the preseason favorite light years ahead of everyone else. So Bill went back and looked at the 15 largest preseason favorites since 1990. So the probability gap, he used historical odds for Pro Football Reference, current DraftKings lines, and focus on the teams that were actually that far away. And what he found was more often than not, they wound up losing and failing to win the Super Bowl. Now, what I will say is when you look back at a lot of these teams, like the 2017 Patriots, who lost the Super Bowl to the Eagles, the 2007 Patriots, who looked like the greatest team ever and lost to the Super Bowl and the Giants, the 49ers, who lost in the division round, the greatest show on turf Rams return in 2002, missed the playoffs entirely. Another Patriots team in 08 missed the playoffs entirely because of the ACL. These really fall into two categories, Dad. Either teams whose season were upended by massive rampant injury, especially around the quarterback, which is going to ruin anyone, or teams that still made it pretty bleeping far into the playoffs. So while they may not have won the Super Bowl, I still look at a lot of these teams and say, hey, you were within range. I always think you're buying proximity to the ultimate prize when you make moves like this. So to me, this is even more of an incentive to try and go out and do things the way the Rams have done it.
2: Well, yeah, I mean, this is the job of every GM, right? Is to make moves to put the best possible team together. I mean, and if it happens to be a super team, then so be it. We see it in the NBA all the time, a little easier with player movement to do that. But yeah, that's the job of a GM to do that. And then obviously there's a lot of pressure like there is on the Rams this year. I mean, when people are mentioning a team or the field, that means you've built a pretty good team. So, yeah, I have zero problem with any team doing that because that's their job. You're trying to put the best team foot, your best foot forward.
0: We talked about this relative to the Jacksonville Jaguars, who kind of went the opposite direction
2: yeah.
0: in our first round of two-a-days, where they had a team last year that won the division, won double-digit games, Liam Cohen's first year, got the most out of their quarterback, and then came in this offseason and said, we're going to prioritize compensatory picks in the future. We're going to make shrewd moves around personnel groupings that we want to maximize more this year. We're not going to bring in direct veteran replacements for the guys that we lost at linebacker, at running back. We're going to give the guys in this roster a chance to go. And there's virtue in that to some extent, but I still think ultimately that's going to be a team that their Achilles heel winds up being that they didn't do enough. I would always rather my team swing big. And I feel like as a fan, Dad, that's easy to sell. Even in a capped league where you can argue, hey, knowing someone that's going to treat that, you know, the opposite of the way the Saints did for so long, like it wasn't real. Yeah, there's some value in that tanking for great players. But in general, I feel like you're a fan of your team. You want to see them go out and do the things necessary to win like this that sets you up to be in these conversations, even if you're ultimately let down.
2: And we can see basketball and baseball. They can do it. They can spend more, even though basketball's trying with the second apron to keep it down. But in football, you have the cap, right? And unless you manage that cap incredibly well, what are teams that can get away with it? It's the team that is in the fortunate position of finding out early that they have their quarterback and their quarterback is still on his rookie deal, right? You have at least 3 years before the offseason of that third year before you can renegotiate. And a lot of times you'll wait another year. But you have those 3 years to grab a hold of stars at other positions if you have a quarterback that's playing well early on in his career.
0: No question. It's always been a valuable asset. I think we've kind of waxed and waned on, do we overweight the value of that, especially if it's a player that you don't know is the answer. And that's ultimately the difference. And the conversation we're going to have about our second team in two-a-days in the New Orleans Saints coming up in about 20 minutes, who believe they might have that with Tyler Shuck. When I think of super teams gone awry, the one that I most often think of is the 2011 Eagles dream team when Vince Young came over as the backup, uttered that phrase, and the rest was a hellish nightmare for that team that I think finished like 8-8 at that point, something like that. It was just a complete letdown. For this Rams team, it feels different. Now, the Eagles team in 2010, the year before, certainly had given you reason to believe that this was possible. But with this Rams team, Dad, so you look back again, Bill Barnwell looked at 15 teams. Two of them actually managed to go and win the Super Bowl. Do you believe the Rams will be the third?
2: I think they have a great shot. I mean, listen, you put together an unbelievable team. And it's a young team, by the way, that you could fill with veterans like a Myles Garrett. And then you get the fortuitous situation that you don't always get. A Hall of Fame player coming back to play and will probably still play at a very high level in Aaron Donald because we all believe he is going to come back. That is pure icing on the cake. So I think this has a team as good a shot as any to go on and win, which, of course, in football, where you have the most injuries, you just don't know. It's the one thing that you can't prognosticate. You can't decide, or you can't pick who's going to get injured. But again, all we can do is on paper right now, and on paper, I can understand why they would be the favorite.
0: I do think that as we talk about the difficulty of their schedule, we've mentioned the NFC West. The thing to keep an eye on with injury is less to me the Rams right now, and more so in the rest of the division, like the 49ers. I understand people are going to continue, and we've made some substation jokes every now and then, but that team's already been ransacked by injury at a level early in camp that you don't love. For a team who last year, the hallmark of their season was overcoming injury. You can only do that so much. Kyle Shanahan's career with the 49ers has been littered by boom and bust seasons that really went so well as the core parts of that roster stayed healthy. I say all that to say, if you are the Rams, if that 49ers team winds up too beat up to party yet again, yeah, you've got the defending champions in your division. That's going to be tough. But if the San Francisco team bottoms out, if they get too banged up, and then you got the Cardinals there who are just going to be searching for an identity in year one under Mike LaFleur, that path could rise and fall really dependent on the 49ers in terms of just how difficult that Rams schedule becomes.
2: And listen, we're going to have to wait most likely until the last 3 weeks of the season to decide that division. It was a two-game stretch, 14 wins for Seattle, 12 for L.A. In that wins. They play, the two times they play are the last 3 weeks of the season. They play on Christmas, and then they had the third last game, and then they play the last game January 10th. So two out of the last 3 weeks is when they play, and that's probably going to decide the division.
0: Yeah, it's going to be a great building of tension throughout the year to get us to those matchups in that final stretch of the season. I think ultimately with the Rams, one of the reasons you can be confident too is this isn't the big three era of the NBA where you're trying to microwave it overnight. You brought in one guy who does a thing that's very easy to transpose. You bolstered a secondary in a way that's going to help. There'll be some learning curve for some of those guys in the back end communication-wise. But up front, you said it, forget it. Miles Garrett's a crockpot player. You don't got to worry about what he does translating to another defense, because what he does is one of those things that plays no matter what setting you're in. The rest of this team is largely the same one that most people viewed as the second best in football last year. So I feel good about the way the Rams have tried to attack this, whether or not they're able to join the other two teams in the last 15 years that were the super teams that ultimately won it. Remains to be seen. 888-729-3776. 888-SAY-ESPN. See some callers for underrated foods. Want to get to a couple of you guys here before we welcome Myron Metcalf in. Let's get to Chance in Alabama. Chance, you're on the Golics. What's your underrated food?
5: You know, I had one in mind, but, you know, during my wait, I'm switching it up, man. I'm from the South, and, you know, most people love it, but I'm going to go biscuits and gravy.
0: Ooh. All right, I appreciate the call. I don't know about you guys, and I, I'm a card-carrying northerner. I grew up in Connecticut, so far be it for me. All of my southern proclivities are stolen valor because I have a fiance from Louisiana, so I've been inundated with the culture in the last couple of years. I feel like biscuits and gravy are properly rated. Like, that seems like the banner for the South is, yeah, when a northerner goes to a restaurant that's even mildly associated with the South, you're like, well, I got to do biscuits and gravy while I'm here.
2: Yeah, got to be sausage gravy on my biscuits. But yeah, I think it's properly rated. I don't think I don't see many people turning up their nose at biscuits and gravy. I think it's a great pick. I think it's a great food.
0: Let's go to Judy in Missouri. Judy, you're on the Golics. What's your underrated food?
6: Well, it's Hamburger Helper. You know, they have Cheeseburger Helper and they have Tuna Helper, and I was raised on that, and I'm sorry to say I raised my children on it. And I know my son Bill is listening to the show right now, and he's going to agree that, boy, you got to have Hamburger Helper.
0: Judy, thank you so much for the call. I hope your son Bill is listening, and don't apologize for raising him on Hamburger Helper. What a gift you've given to the next generation.
2: I mean, that's akin to a Sloppy Joe, right?
0: Yes.
2: That's very... a cousin to a Sloppy Joe. I mean, absolutely don't apologize for that. Absolutely not. And then it's all on how you season it. Oh, Chef's kiss on that.
0: Hamburger Helper, too. That's the one with the glove on the box, right? Yes, the glove cartoon character.
2: Great commercials.
0: Yeah, you got like an iconic character associated with your food there. Like, I understand we live in a time where we are more conscious of what we're putting in our bodies than ever. But the dose makes the poison. And I feel like every now and then getting to enjoy some Hamburger Helper or a Sloppy Joe, that ain't going to be the thing that puts you in the dirt. And if it is, I got to go for something. If I got to go because a Sloppy Joe is taking me down after years of accruing inside my body in a way that I pay for later, them's the breaks. Because at this point, quite honestly, I've ingested too many Sloppy Joes to slow down that sand of time. Let's get one more in. AJ in Ohio. AJ, you're on the Golix. What's your underrated food?
7: What's up, boys? Hey, country fried steak for breakfast. Couple of easy eggs, some gravy, some white country gravy, some home fries, some toast.
0: That sounds like the medicine right there.
2: So that's the equivalent of steak and eggs, right?
0: But it's country fried
2: steak and eggs. I
0: country
2: mean,
0: fried, it, though. Yeah, totally different
2: exactly
0: animal.
2: Right. Country fried. Again, listen, my ultimate comfort food, he mentioned a country fried steak for breakfast. My ultimate comfort food is your favorite breakfast for dinner. Nothing beats breakfast for dinner.
0: Ooh, breakfast for dinner. Underrated. I think that also qualifies as underrated. We'll get to more as we go. 888-729-3776. 888-SAY-ESPN. But coming up next, one of our new teammates here in the lineup going to join us to help sift through the craziness in college athletics next on the Golix.
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13: I'm David Johnston with a 960 The Ref Southern Sports Center. The Mets got 5 runs in the first inning, and they held on to beat the Braves 8-5 last night at Truist Park. It was the opener of their 3-game series. Bryce Elder suffering the loss for the Braves as he allowed 10 hits and 7 runs in his 5 innings of work. The Braves and Mets will play game 2 of the series. It'll be a 7:15 first pitch tonight. We'll have the game for you here on The Ref. Martin Perez on the mound for the Braves. The Phillies were winners over the Cardinals last night, so the Braves' lead in the NL East is 7.5 games. Georgia football, the Dogs open the season September 5th, hosting Tennessee State. It's 25 days from today. Georgia, the 45.5 point favorite. You get the top national and local sports stories every 20 minutes. 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

0: With Mike Golic Jr. here. It's the Golic's original name on ESPN Radio and the ESPN app. Fortunate to be part of the new lineup in ESPN Radio. We're into our second week here. I wanted to do a check-in with one of our teammates, especially as we build towards right now what we're calling the ESPN Radio Summit in Bristol the first week of September. We've talked about different team bonding activities. Now let's talk to one of our teammates. You can catch him as the co-host of Matt and Myron, 3 to 5 p.m. Eastern here on ESPN Radio. He is Myron Metcalf, fresh off First Take stardom yesterday, which we'll get to. But Myron, first and foremost, man, excited to be your teammate again. How you doing?
1: Hey, man, I'm honored, man, to be on the slate and to be on the team with everybody and to be with the legendary Golics and Rich Eisen and Harry and Freddie and just the whole crew. I mean, I'm still living the dream, man. It's kind of surreal to be in this spot.
0: Well, and listen, it's a very exciting time for everyone. We feel like we got a good cohesive roster here at ESPN Radio. And we've been talking when we're all going to get a chance to visit with each other out in Bristol in September. We want to get everyone together, do some activities. We've been throwing some things out there like trivia, karaoke, some bowling. I don't know if you and Matt have talked about this at all, but what would you guys feel like is your strength there? What activity would you guys want to put forth that could help the team bond, but you also feel like you guys in particular would excel at? Because you guys have a lot of time under task together, so I feel like you know your teammate well.
1: Yeah, I think trivia, I want to say I think we'd be competitive. Matt knows a lot of fun facts, and I just think that we would really excel there. I think karaoke we do well with as well. I just don't know if we do it as a team. Mm. Like, our problem with karaoke would be picking a song. Like, we'd end up arguing over which song to pick, and we probably would never get to the actual singing. So that's my only concern about karaoke, but I would do it.
2: No, you would be able to go solo on that. You would just pick the best person from the team, I believe. Would you?
0: I don't know. I like the idea of each show having to do a group number now. I think Myron's on to something here.
2: Yeah.
1: Yeah, I think you have to do it that way. I mean, I wouldn't just want one Golic doing karaoke. It'd have to be the duo. Like, I think you have to do it that way. If you do karaoke, it's team karaoke. I just got to figure out what kind of song would work for both Matt and I.
2: If there was a physical competition, what would you pick?
1: That's a good one. I mean, again, there's a bunch of real athletes on ESPN Radio, you know, you guys and, you know, Harry played in the NFL. So I guess I would want to take away that advantage. So what about free throw contests? Because I think that's sort of a level playing field. You know, everyone can do it. So I'd love to do something like that. What is that, Papa Shot game, you know, at the carnival?
2: Yes. And
1: those kinds of things. So in Minnesota, I'm not one to brag. In Minnesota, I'm known a little bit for that game. I'm on, you know, you go to the arcades here, I'm at the top of a bunch of charts. I mean, I've done it where I had small audiences because I get hot and it's hard to slow me down. So if you tell me there's like a Papa Shot, I think I'd be competitive there. And then I also think we could hold our own in bowling.
0: Ooh. All right. Okay. Well, now I don't have a lot of needs in this life. I need us to roll up to like a Dave and Buster's or something and see the Myron Metcalf Papa Shot experience. If he's drawing like pregame Steph Curry audiences for this Papa Shot performance, I got to see this live because I think a pretty average Papa Shot player. So I want to see what greatness looks like as we're talking to Myron Metcalf. Again, Matt and Myron, 3 to 5 p.m. Eastern right here on ESPN Radio. We'll go from Papa Shot to real life basketball for a second, Myron, because you do such an outstanding job of covering it. And I saw Dan Hurley, UConn head coach, as we're talking so much about the changes in college athletics right now, the roster turmoil as a result of one of the latest court rulings that's allowing players that were previously ineligible to now come back and play. Dan Hurley called it unsustainable and said coaches are taking advantage of this and hurting the sport. Do you agree with him?
1: Yeah, and I think a lot of people feel like Dan Hurley, and they don't necessarily have the platform. I think Dan Hurley was speaking for a lot of people. It's a bizarre idea. I mean, there's a world where in the weeks ahead, and I don't think it'll hit football as much. Like, it's hard for me to imagine a major college football team adding a new guy. Like, at this stage, you've been practicing, you have your depth chart. Unless you tell me there's some phenomenal fifth-year quarterback, I don't think college football rosters will change a whole lot. But in college basketball, you know, practice hasn't started. So, official practice. So there's a world where there are literally hundreds of kids who could end up on these rosters. And I've talked to coaches who've said, you know what, we got some guys kind of hanging on campus, waiting to see if they get cleared. I've had other coaches say, like Dan Hurley, we don't want any part of that. I've talked to coaches who said they've had to kind of make a short list of who's no longer on the team if all of a sudden someone gets eligible. So this could get really ugly, and I think that's what Dan Hurley was speaking to. It's a really bizarre situation that I think will affect college basketball more than any other sport. And it's unfair to the guys who have practiced to this point and assumed that they're a part of a team.
2: Especially the young players, as far as overall the landscape of college sports and where we are, Myron, and the talk of, is government going to fix it? Are the conference commissioners going to fix it? Who's going to fix it? What do you think is a realistic fix for maybe one of the easier problems on the list that you think could get decided earlier rather than later?
1: Yeah, I mean, there are, I think I read this morning, Mike, and this sounds crazy, but I don't know if people understand, like, it's to this degree. There are 35 federal lawsuits against the NCAA right now. 35, right? In their response to the Colorado case that created this fifth-year loophole, the NCAA said, we're fighting 8 cases simultaneously. So I don't know if anything is necessarily easy. I think what they'll try to do is say, listen, the judge cleared these fifth-year kids. They allowed the fifth-year players to play. Fine. However, if you didn't enter the transfer portal, which is what the NCAA is arguing, when it was open, you don't get to do it now. So I think what they'll do is that. That's what they'll try. I think the bigger concern, if you're a college basketball team, has to be, okay, we can't fight a judge in Colorado. However, on Selection Sunday, we can make a decision about whether or not your team should be eligible to play based on who was on your roster. I think that, to me, is the next fight. If you're a college basketball coach, are you concerned that the selection committee that takes that against you, that you added one of these fifth-year players? I think that's actually the NCAA's best way to deter this.
0: It's the Golics here on ESPN Radio talking to Myron Metcalf. And I agree, Myron. I think what I've landed on with a lot of college athletics is the sports and the people that govern them are going to have to start controlling more of the controllables. And those championship events, whether it's the college football playoff or March Madness, are certainly going to be areas where they've got the opportunity to influence that. While we're talking about college sports, and this has less to do with the grand scheme of things and more, with an article that I saw you wrote talking about former NBA star Monta Ellis was named the GM of Alcorn State Basketball. And less the headline of that, we've seen, you know, plenty of former players now take GM roles in college across sports. Did he really fix his lips to say to you that if you switched him and Steph Curry out in the teams that won championships, that it would go the same exact way? Like, were you as floored as I was when you heard that, as I was reading that statement from him?
1: I have the audio. He definitely said it. I was surprised, but I don't know if I was shocked. You know, our conversation was about him being kind of the guy that everyone says Golden State became a dynasty after him. Remember, they trade him to the Milwaukee Bucks in 2012. Andrew Bogut comes back in the deal. He eventually becomes a key piece for the first championship team. So Monta Ellis was sort of viewed as this addition by subtraction guy. And I think that's kind of haunted him. I also think because Steph Curry was so legendary, it made it feel like Monta Ellis never existed. And I think that, to me, is why he said it. I don't think anyone believes. I don't know if Monta actually believes he wins championships the way Steph Curry did if you put them in the same spot. I do think it's a guy who feels like he was sort of blamed for what the Golden State Warriors didn't do, and it's obviously more complicated than that. But I was surprised, but he said it with his chest. I mean, he didn't say it like, well, you know, no, he meant it when he said it.
0: That he certainly did, and I still mean that I don't understand it when I hear it. Speaking of saying things with your chest, Myron, we'll get you out of here on this. First take appearance the other day, awesome stuff, man, but I understand the fallout has been pretty interesting. What's the main beef that Cowboys fans have with you after your appearance on First Take?
1: It's hard to keep up. They don't like me. I mean, I feel like Stephen A. Smith a little bit. You know, the defensive coordinator said he doesn't want media taking video, because he used that against the Cowboys. My argument was, that shouldn't be your concern. This is a defense that gave up more than 500 points. You got a lot of things to fix. And a lot of Cowboys fans got upset with that. They were saying he wasn't on the staff last year, as if I didn't understand that. But they just start taking shots. I mean, they are DMing me some of the greatest insults I've ever felt. I grew up in a family of nine. I'm used to fending for myself. But they are coming up with some pretty strategic insults. One guy who I think has been the headliner called me Milk Chocolate Whopperhead. And I'm usually, like when I used to be a guy who could make a lot of comebacks in those situations, I'm usually ready, but I'm not in fighting shape. So he just kind of landed a punch that I wasn't really ready to respond to. And they just hit me left and right.
0: Let me tell you what. It's a prime example

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3: This is Catherine Terrell covering the Saints. The Saints ended Kellen Moore's first season with some positive momentum thanks to a win streak and the play of then-rookie quarterback Tyler Shough, who took over for Spencer Rattler midway through last season. Now, as they enter the 2026 season, they're expecting that Shough takes a big step forward as the permanent starter in year two. But he's not going to have to do it alone. The Saints added pieces like guard David Edwards, tight end Noah Fant, wide receiver Jordan Tyson, and running back Travis Etienne. But it will likely be Shuck's play that determines whether the Saints get back to the playoffs for the first time since the Drew Brees era. With the NFC South seemingly wide open, they're hoping all their offseason moves pay off.
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0: Tua Days on ESPN Radio roll along. The New Orleans Saints are in the driver's seat currently. Mike Golic Jr., Mike Golic Sr., and all eyes on second-year quarterback Tyler Shough, who went 4-1 in the Saints' final five games of the season, 5-4 as a starter overall, and gave them hope. So, Dad, are you ready to Shough if you buck? Are you a Shough boy? Are you buying into this second-year quarterback who is 8 days older than Trevor Lawrence, despite being in just his second year in the NFL?
4: Yeah, I'm buying in. Again, this is a team we talked about earlier that found its quarterback at a young age, so you can build around them. So you can bring in a Travis Etienne. So you could bring in a David Edwards to help that offensive line. I think that was a big, big get for them. You can put weapons around an offense that was 25th overall, 25th against the rush, rushing the ball, 25th in points scored. So they have certainly a lot of area to improve upon, but you're able to do that because you basically have your quarterback.
0: I'd agree. I give a lot of credit to Kellen Moore and the job that he did.
4: Yeah.
0: Taking a young player, maximizing what he'd done well from a processing standpoint, using all the pre-snap movement. That's been a hallmark of what Kellen Moore has done. Remember the Eagles Super Bowl team that benefited so much from that. But also in making it fit his current player. So I do like what we saw from Tyler Shough. Now, going to have to start to take more chances downfield. But if I'm looking at the offense, I understand Travis Etienne's not perfect, but he comes over, can help supplement a backfield. Where Alvin Kamara, long in the tooth, a remnant of some better days in New Orleans, but maybe not as effective as he once was. This wide receiver room has a chance to rip. You got Chris Olave, who they just signed an extension. And then you bring in Jordan Tyson, who, when healthy, I think was the best receiver in last year's draft class and has been carving dudes up so far on the training camp clips that we've seen. So I think if you're trying to build an environment that's sustainable for your young quarterback, I think they've done it well offensively. Do you buy the defense, Dad, that they're going to be able to hold over production that had them about middle of the pack last year overall in the NFL, despite the fact that they lose one of their longtime signal callers on that side, DeMario Davis, who's now a New York Jet?
4: Yeah, that's going to be the interesting side of the ball. Like you said, some things they were mid-level, others they were top 10. Total, they were top 10. Pass, they were top 10. Sacks, they were 11th with 45. So it was a better defense than I thought they were going to be. I think they're kind of the forgotten team in the NFC South, in an NFC South which is winnable by any team in that division. And now with Tyler Shough with a year underneath him, with the whole offseason where he is the starter. Don't underestimate that. Obviously, coming into his rookie year, everything wasn't built around him. He earned that through the year. Now, this offseason leading into this training camp, he's the number one guy. Everything is built around him. That's a lot of times why you see a big jump of first year to second year in quarterbacks, and the expectation is that Tyler Shough is going to do that. So I think the defense can hold up the end of their bargain. And again, I put it in the conversation of the division, right? The division is not overly difficult. Nobody runs away with 12, 13, 14 wins in that division. Three teams were a game under 500, and the winner of that division was a game under 500. So it could be anybody's division.

0: It certainly could be. I think the Saints are in the spot where they're going to get some chatter because you look, Atlanta, quarterback situation far from solved, plenty of talent, new regime coming in, and a defense that's now going to be down, likely its top two young pass rushers, Jalen Walker, who sounds like a real heartbeat guy there,
1: yeah.
0: Lost unfortunately for the season, and then James Pierce, we're still waiting to hear about what suspension the NFL might hand down. So you got that going on their side. Carolina, can they recapture the magic they had in some of those big moments in fourth quarters on fourth down? It just seems like they won so much in those margins that are difficult to replicate. And then you got the Saints. It'll be interesting. We talked some about Cam Jordan the other day, Dad. Kind of a bounce back season for him. Double-digit sacks last year. Was a free agent briefly this offseason before coming back, likely to finish his career in New Orleans. Can he replicate that opposite Chase Young, who came into the league with so much fanfare? I think early on maybe didn't live up to it as much as people expected. But you look at what he was able to do last year, putting pressure on the quarterback, 10 sacks, 40 pressures in just 12 games.
1: Yeah.
0: He seems like if he's playing his best football, you now have that guy that can take that pressure off the rest of a group that is going to be replacing DeMario Davis and trying to replace him with Cade Nellis in a way that gives me a lot more confidence.
1: I think that's what led to, you mentioned, he had 10 sacks, Cam Jordan 10 and a half sacks, Chase Young in just 12 games, as you mentioned. I think that pressure on the quarterback obviously helped lead to the 45 sacks, and even the pressures helped lead them to a top five appearance against the pass. So that's, and we know pressure on the quarterback, unless a team tries to run on you, again, they were the lower half of the league as far as runner, I think 19th. I like what they have building there, and it seems to be, though this year may be above the radar a little bit under the radar, right? People aren't sure what to think of New Orleans, and a lot of it is because you have a second-year quarterback. You don't know what to expect.
0: Agreed. And I think the marker for success, while being in contention for the NFC South, is certainly possible. I think it's seeing that next step forward of a quarterback that, to your point, had to go through the draft process, all the ways you're behind as a rookie that don't exist now in an offseason where it's your team. They fortified the line in the middle in front of you. They added another weapon on the outside to go along with an offense that feels pretty good in that regard. If you can start to see Tyler Shuck take the reins even more, and this team is competitive through the rest of the regular season in the NFC South, that to me is a win for this team. Whether or not they actually make the playoffs, I think, is secondary to the idea of their quarterback looking like he's the man for you going forward in a way that seems within their grasp right now. We are the Golics here on ESPN Radio. Mike Golic Jr., Mike Golic Sr., and coming up next, going to show you how one of the best coaches in college football is changing his tune for the 2026 seasons. That's next here on the Golics.
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9: I'm David Johnston with a 960 The Ref Southern Sports Center. The Mets got 5 runs in the first inning, and they held on to beat the Braves 8-5 last night at Truist Park. It was the opener of their 3-game series. Bryce Elder suffering the loss for the Braves as he allowed 10 hits and 7 runs in his 5 innings of work. The Braves and Mets will play game two of the series. It'll be a 7:15 first pitch tonight. We'll have the game for you here on The Ref. Martin Perez on the mound for the Braves. The Phillies were winners over the Cardinals last night, so the Braves' lead in the NL East is 7.5 games. Georgia football, the Dogs open the season September 5th, hosting Tennessee State. It's 25 days from today. Georgia, the 45.5 point favorite. You get the top national and local sports stories every 20 minutes. It's 960 The Ref.
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0: name checked by Stephen A. Smith. I don't even think he knows who I am. Mike Golic Jr., Mike Golic Sr. here on ESPN Radio. 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It's clip check. We got a good rack of sound from around the world of sports. Some pretty bold takes. Producer Devin Kane going to help us wade through these waters. Devin, what do we got coming up first?
1: All right, let's go to college football. Kenny Dillingham, the Arizona State head coach, had a unique reason for explaining why he's playing nursery rhymes for his team at practice. Take a listen.
2: I'm just trying to get them uncomfortable, you know. You don't know what environment you're going to play in, and the environment doesn't set the temperature. We should set the temperature. I just wanted music that was just not motivating and boring and, like, kind of annoying. Just because, you know, we listen to music and it's great, but, you know, the like I said, the environment shouldn't set the temperature. Like, we should be the team that turns the thermostat whichever way we want. And
1: Golic Sr., what are your thoughts on the tactic there?
3: This is a classic case of a coach having too much time on his hands. This is ridiculous. This will do nothing. What he explained that he's trying to get out of it is not going to happen because you played Old MacDonald Had a Farm and the Itsy Bitsy Spider in between the other music that the players like. This, to me, Mike, is a classic overthinking by a coach, trying to come up with something new, trying to come up with something different that will have zero, and I mean zero, effect on the team.
0: I mean, I don't know about zero.
3: Zero.
0: Like, there have been plenty of examples in the past. Like, I remember years when we would play USC at Notre Dame, and they play the Trojan fight song all practice, so you'd get sick of it, and so you'd get ticked off. During practice and each day, you'd have different guys that could get the aux cord on it. Shout out to White Boy Wednesday, which feels like a tradition that every football team enjoys, no matter what level. But, you know, you do different things. And the music there, a lot of times, to fire guys up. In this case, I would imagine, because Kenny Dillingham is a guy that I think is a darn good coach who seems to push the right buttons for the right reasons. And I've been to their Friday practices. They're upbeat. The music is going. It does provide you with a good bit of natural energy. And I'm wondering, in the doldrums of training camp, if he saw a group that maybe didn't come out with it one day or maybe was asking a bit too much about that and used this to send the message that, hey, we got to be self-starters. You know what it is. You got to bust up time during training camp and keep guys entertained. We hear all about short attention spans now. This seems like something that might be geared towards that.
3: I like Kenny Dillingham as a coach. I like what he's done. You are not changing my mind on this. This does nothing. And when you play the Trojan fight song at Notre Dame before the USC game, if you need that to motivate you, you got a problem.
0: I didn't need it to motivate me. It just made me want to hear that song less, which, you know, varied degrees of success based on the year. Devin, what do we got next?
1: All right, from Kenny Dillingham to Lane Kiffin, the LSU football head coach. He was on Marty McGee Talking Season with Lane Kiffin. And he talked about leaving Ole Miss for LSU. Take a listen.
4: Making a decision to take a different job, in my opinion, on my side of it, has nothing to do with anything that was said in that special. You have a new circumstance, you have a new decision come up, and you take a different job. You know, you didn't go against things you said of values and principles and anything. Two things can be right and be true at the exact same time. And again, with age, I've learned that, so I don't argue as much with people. Like, your view can be right and mine, too. These two things can be right. Those can have been the best 6 years of my life, on field and off the field, especially off the field. And I can have loved Oxford and loved Ole Miss and truly mean that I needed it more than it needed me, and I can have taken a new job. This doesn't mean that that didn't happen. The LSU job came open. I liked, in the meetings with them, how that they were going to give you full control. I liked the way that they had NIL set up to build rosters, not just for the next year, but for years to come.
1: All right, we already talked about Saturday, September 19th and 6:30 p.m., LSU Tigers at Ole Miss. We're all going to have that circled. Gold Jr., thoughts on the soundbite and how this is all playing out?
0: There is nothing that Lane Kiffin is going to be able to say that's going to make those people in Oxford feel any differently about how they feel about him after that breakup. He said it himself in the larger portion of that interview, doesn't do breakups well. There were things about that process and the timing that were out of his control, but ultimately, for the reasons he laid out, he decided he liked LSU better than he liked Ole Miss, and there isn't a fan base alive that likes the way that that hits them in the gut.
3: No, absolutely not. I completely agree, but the last two coaches for LSU, Brian Kelly and Lane Kiffin, all thought what everybody inside the world of sports and outside the world of sports does If they find a better, what they think is a better opportunity, and they can go, a lot of times they're going to go. Brian Kelly thought he had a better chance to win a title at LSU than Notre Dame, and Lane Kiffin thinks the same thing. A better opportunity at LSU than at Ole Miss. That doesn't mean it's not going to come with ramifications, especially during that game, but there are two coaches that thought there was a better opportunity.
0: I agree. And I understand Lane's going to keep getting asked about it. It's not like this was something that he brought up out of the blue. This is the topic. He's got his talking points for it. Let's just get to September 19th already.
3: Yes,
0: like
3: yes.
0: You mentioned the title of that series was talking season. We need talking season to be over in college football. We need to see what that atmosphere, the Grove, all that is already such a great place to see, watch, and take in a college football game. It's only going to get better once the Lane train rolls to town. Speaking of rolling into town, Rich Eisen going to be rolling into town next on ESPN Radio to tell you his underrated food, maybe.
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9: I'm David Johnston with a 960 The Ref Southern Sports Center. The Mets got five runs in the first inning, and they held on to beat the Braves 8-5 last night at Truist Park. It was the opener of their three-game series. Bryce Elder suffering the loss for the Braves, as he allowed 10 hits and 7 runs in his 5 innings of work. The Braves and Mets will play game 2 of the series. It'll be a 7:15 first pitch tonight. We'll have the game for you here on The Ref. Martin Perez on the mound for the Braves. The Phillies were winners over the Cardinals last night, so the Braves lead in the NL East is 7.5 games. Georgia football, the Dogs open the season September 5th hosting Tennessee State. It's 25 days from today. Georgia, the 45.5-point favorite. You get the top national and local sports stories every 20 minutes. 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
7: Practice is underway, fall camp ongoing, Georgia getting ready to begin the season here in a couple of weeks. We're trying to make sense of everything that we're hearing. We talked about some of that yesterday. Some Georgia fans got a chance to watch practice. I guess it would have been on Sunday. Got a chance to watch that. They've been sharing their reports from that. This ends up being rumor, innuendo, almost like playing the old telephone game, trying to figure out what's what as it relates to that. But you've also got media people right now with their own evaluation of what's going on in Georgia practice. And we consider everything. I don't know that we completely believe anything, but we take all the information in. We consider it. We try to decide what's what and figure that out the best that we can. Let me give you an example. A couple of very interesting compliments as it stands right now for a position group for Georgia that a lot of Georgia fans are hoping does step up in a big way this year. I'm talking about wide receiver. I noticed that our friends over at CBS Sports, for instance, had Talon Taylor mentioned as one of the risers at fall camp across college football. They had a good number of names on there of players in the early stages of fall camp that have really impressed and have really looked good. And one of the names they mentioned was Talon Taylor for Georgia. Let me read this to you. Pretty complimentary. Brad Crawford's the writer. He writes that Taylor continues to stack good days during camp at a position of extreme interest for the Bulldogs. That part is definitely true. This is a position group that Georgia fans are pretty fascinated by and fixated on at the moment. Crawford goes on to say that Taylor signed as a 4-star member of the 2025 class, essentially a 5-star. We'll correct him on that. He's just using the 24/7 sports number on that. Taylor's role now demands more than occasional flashes as he battles London Humphreys for snap at flanker, or the X position, if you want to call it that.
0: Crawford goes on to say that Georgia needs a dependable target capable of winning contested catches, stretching defenses, and delivering in critical situations. After losing Zachary Branch as the alpha of last season's room, the Bulldogs are looking for threats to set the standard in a room searching for new leaders. Taylor's combination of size, polish, ball skills, that makes him an obvious candidate, along with Sakovi White-Hilton, and from Georgia Tech, the transfer Isaiah Canyon. So there you have it. You had an alpha wide receiver a year ago in Zachary Branch, setting a program record for catches in a single season. Now he's gone. Somebody's got to be the new alpha. CBS says, based on his early work in fall camp, Talon Taylor could be on his way to being that. Now we say, boy, that's great news, because you certainly need that to be the case. And we've said before that if Georgia does have a great receiver on this year's team, that for a good number of reasons, including the recruiting credentials that Crawford mentions at CBS Sports, Taylor probably is the most likely to emerge on that. I think it was a week ago at this time we said, okay, if you're looking for a dependable receiver, receiver that feels like the safest bet, that may be Isaiah Canyon because of the body type, because of some experience, because of a good number of factors. But if you want more than just dependable, if you want spectacular, to use the phrase used by CBS, if you want the alpha, if Georgia has one, and if we're being honest, we'll certainly admit it's entirely possible that Georgia just doesn't have one. That's a possibility here. But if it does have one, we would say that Talon Taylor may be most likely to emerge as that guy. But here's what's interesting. In the midst of this with Brad Crawford, CBS Sports, Talon Taylor could be the alpha, battling with London Humphreys to decide who's going to be, what you call it, the flanker, the X, whatever, battling to see who's going to be at that position, or I guess the Z, maybe even more the Z wide receiver, I should say. Let me correct myself on that. More of that Z wide receiver. Battling it out to be this guy. You got Talon Taylor and London Humphreys. They're battling to be this guy here right now. What's funny is while, you know, CBS gives all this love to Talon Taylor, a completely different website writing from a completely different vantage point also gave London Humphreys an incredible level of praise. We talk about this around this time every year. Bruce Feldman, writing for The Athletic, does his freaks list. And we always think the freaks list is pretty funny because Georgia, apparently, now I'm having to read into this a bit, but Georgia apparently does not cooperate with this kind of thing very much. Think about all the great athletes that Georgia brings in. Think about the towering specimens, the amazing abilities, the unlimited potential of so many players in the Georgia roster. And yet there's almost never any freaks on the Georgia list as a put together by Bruce Feldman. And that's not because Feldman hates Georgia. It's also not because Feldman knows every single player across college football. He obviously doesn't. No one does. To put a list like this together of your big freaks for the upcoming season, and he means freak in a complimentary way, these are the athletes that are awe-inspiring, that wow you, that are doing things in a very uncommon way. In order to do a list like this, you have to get some cooperation from the various programs. And you get the sense that some programs really like their players showing up on a freaks list. It makes the coaches feel like they're good recruiters. The fans feel okay about that. Georgia doesn't need any extra publicity for its players. So therefore, there's very little, I'm assuming anyway, I could be wrong about this, but very little cooperation from Georgia in putting a freaks list together for Bruce Feldman writing for The Athletic. In fact, a year ago, and this is not to disparage the player, it's just funny to me, the only Georgia player who made Bruce Feldman's freaks list a year ago was Micah Morris. Now, we love Micah Morris. He is unbelievably strong, very valuable offensive lineman for UGA last year, one of those veteran guys you were glad to have, and you'll probably miss him in 2026. This is not to disparage Morris, but it's hilarious to me that on a team that includes guys like, you know, Elias Williams, for instance, or any number of guys you want to mention off last year's team, Chris Cole, et cetera, that the only freak, according to Bruce Feldman, on the roster may have been Micah Morris. Gives you an idea that maybe Georgia's not fully cooperative with highlighting exactly who all the athletic freaks are on its roster. But nonetheless, that's the story. This year, Georgia had two players mentioned, though, by Bruce Feldman from The Athletic for his freaks for the upcoming season. One of them we'll talk about later on this week, but the other here is London Humphreys. So the point is, you got this battle to be the Z wide receiver at Georgia, with Talon Taylor being potential alpha emerging, so says CBS Sports. And the other guy here, who we've seen in flashes do some good things, London Humphreys, a true athletic freak. In fact, let me read to you what, and Connor Riley had a good story about this at DogNation.com, of what Feldman had at The Athletic. Some of the credentials as to why Humphreys makes the list for Bruce Feldman freaks for the upcoming season. He's 6'2", 200 pounds, but he also, and this is called a jaw-dropping 11.5-inch broad jump this summer. He also vertical jumped 35.5 inches and power cleaned 315 pounds. So that, to me, is a pretty impressive combination. We know he's fast, among the fastest on the team, jumping well, strong for his weight. That is a pretty impressive list of athletic credentials, maybe even more so than some people realized. So once again, you've got this battle to be the Z receiver Georgia between a freak, so says Bruce Feldman, and an alpha, so says Brad Crawford. Talon Taylor versus London Humphreys. That sounds great, right? Who wouldn't be happy about that? But it seems fair to ask, well, if this is true, if you got freaks and alphas and everything else among this wide receiver core, how come the fans who were at the, you know, website practice on Sunday, how come they didn't see more of that? Because it was, and nothing wrong with this necessarily, but it was thought to be a day won by the defense. And while that's good for the defense and you want to have a great defense, for a lot of Georgia fans, they do crave hearing, my gosh, I saw with my own eyes what an alpha so-and-so is, or what an athletic freak so-and-so is. A lot of Georgia fans want to be able to see that with their own eyes. They want to hear and read eyewitness accounts of receivers doing that for Georgia. And yet this past weekend, when some of the fans got a chance to be there, apparently that's not quite what they saw. And this is very much in keeping with what sometimes happens with these Georgia practices early in the season for the lucky moneyed few who get their chance to be there. Defense often ahead of the offense. That's just one of those football maxims we've come to expect is true. But yesterday, perhaps this is a dumb question, but from time to time, I guess I'm probably a dumb guy. I had a chance to ask someone who's not dumb, John Stinchcomb, how come this is? Why is the defense always ahead of the offense this time of the year, even with a supposed freak and an alpha and all the other stuff that we've been told might emerge for Georgia here this year? How come the defense is always ahead of the offense? It may be a dumb question, but I thought that yesterday on our program, John Stinchcomb gave a great answer. Let me let you hear what he said.
2: Because you're not scheming against the defense. All the pieces that make an offense dangerous of, we're going to try to pick apart what you're throwing at us, the offense isn't doing. So, you know, pin your ears back and get after the offense is what the defense knows. We're not scheming. We're not doing pre-snap motions or identifying individual matchups. What every team is doing this time of year is laying down the foundation, putting in the fundamentals. This is our base offense. This is what we're going to rely on, without all the bells and whistles that surround it that will make it even better. So it would almost be a little bit scary if your defense is getting torched without the scheme, without the just the sculpting that goes into a game plan during the season. So I think this is a natural course. You know, I read all the reports coming out of this weekend where fans, a select group of fans, were able to see, and that's not surprising to me. If that's the case for the entirety of camp, then yeah, we've got problems. But I think it's encouraging. I think we're right on course and on pace for what you'd expect from a competitive team that has a deep roster, and we're trying to identify pieces and all of those things. It doesn't concern me that out of the first weekend of training camp, the defense might have a little bit of an edge. I think that's to be expected.
0: I think it's a really interesting football point that John is making. I'm glad I asked him the question that I did, because what John is saying, okay, even if you've got good athletic potential among your offensive playmakers, including the two wide receivers we mentioned a moment ago, you are not specifically game planning for these practice reps, and you are not specifically game planning for the scrimmage that some even richer folks will get a chance to see this upcoming Saturday when the McGill scrimmage takes place. You're not really game planning for that. You're just putting in your base offense, and you're just building the fundamentals and the building blocks for what will be your attack for the upcoming season. That when you get into the season, now you add your pre-snap motion, now you add your specific game plan of what you think the team is going to do. This is where the coaches have their chance to provide a value add for what Georgia does overall, and that's why the offense sometimes works better during the season than it does in some of these early practices. I think that is a very interesting answer, and I think it gives us something to look for from Georgia this year, because I do, to a certain extent, take some media opinions on guys like London Humphreys and Talon Taylor seriously, and what's being said about some of the other Georgia players as well. I take some of y'all seriously on this too. We talked about Jaden Riddell yesterday, for instance. There are some guys for Georgia who are earning some legitimate buzz based on practice and some of the preseason stuff prior to that. Some of this is probably real. But how do you get the most out of that group on the field once the games start being played? This is where I think some of that conversation now becomes a little more about the quarterback. And while we're citing what's being said in the media, let's also give you an example of something that ESPN recently mentioned about Georgia quarterback Gunnar Stockton, highlighting a couple of anonymous coach quotes. We always love these anonymous coach quotes. Apparently, these are defensive coordinators that have faced Stockton in the SEC, written up by Adam Rittenberg from ESPN. Here are a couple of quotes on Stockton. Now, if John Stinchcomb says, to get the most out of your offense, you have to take the building blocks you're putting together during early practices and put an effective game plan around that once the games start getting played. This is how I think this impacts Stockton in particular, based on these coaches' quotes. Let me give you the first one. This coming from ESPN.com. He's a great college quarterback. He's tough. He can get some bull yards and take some big hits and all that stuff. I really like him. He's a really good player. I don't know if he's an NFL specimen, but he's a great college player. Another opposing defensive coordinator in the SEC tells ESPN anonymously, he runs it better than you think. Really smart, pretty accurate. I don't think he's got an unbelievable arm talent, but he is pretty good. So that's the current evaluation of Gunnar Stockton here right now. And if John Stinchcomb says that over the course of these practices that Georgia's going through, a game plan gets installed that gives Georgia a chance to have success, the place that you'll see that show up is in the performance of Stockton. Now, what specifically do I mean by that? I think that Stockton's overall performance becomes just a little bit easier to measure how the Georgia offense is doing overall, using these quotes as your baseline reference.
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7: 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The Braves fall again to the New York Mets last night at Truist Park, 8-5. It was a bad outing by Bryce Elder, gave up 5 runs, including a grand slam in the first inning alone, a couple more the next couple of innings. The Braves tried to claw back in that thing, got as close as 7-5, but lose 8-5. They'll go at it again tonight, 7-15, right here on the Ref. Martin Perez on the mound for the good guys. The Mets have won 7 games against the Braves this season. Now that's enough to clinch the season series, but hopefully it will not matter. The Phillies won last night. That means they're now 7.5 games back of the Braves in the NL East with 43 games to go. Falcons' first preseason game coming up this weekend in Mercedes-Benz. Friday night, that is, against the Denver Broncos. And 25 days until Georgia football tees it up between the hedges. You get the top local and national sports stories every 20 minutes right here on Athens' Voice of the Dogs. 960 The Ref and the 960 The Ref app.
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0: Good college quarterback, not sure he's an NFL guy. Well, that's not really been the case for previous multi-year starters at Georgia. Kirby Smart's had three starting quarterbacks who've started multiple years during his tenure at UGA, and all of them became draft picks. In fact, they all became essentially mid-round draft picks. Jake Fromm was a fifth-round pick, number 167 overall. This is going back to the 2020 NFL draft. Stetson Bennett, after winning two national championships, was a fourth-round pick, taking 128 overall. And Carson Beck, despite the fact that he finished his last year at Miami, was still a multi-year starter at Georgia. He was a third-round pick, number 65 overall. So if you think of the first and second round as the early rounds, the sixth and seventh round as the late rounds, all three of these multi-year starters for Georgia were mid-round NFL draft picks. And frankly, I don't see any reason, even if he's not thought of that way right now, I don't see any reason why Gunnar Stockton could not at least be the typical Georgia starting quarterback from an NFL draft standpoint by the time his season comes to an end, especially when you look at his overall stats. You know, Stockton a year ago, completion percentage, very similar to what these quarterbacks would have had in their best years. He was 69.7 last year. That's almost the same as Jake Fromm, who was 67.3 in his best year in 2018. By the way, Jake joins us later on. Stetson Bennett in a Heisman finalist year in 2022 was 68.3%. Carson Beck had the best overall completion percentage in his best year at 72.4%. But in that particular season, even though he had, you know, very high completion percentage, Beck only threw 24 touchdowns. Well, last year, Stockton threw 24 touchdowns. He also ran, you know, for a good number there as well. So when you look at the overall stats of what Stockton did in his full season and starting for Georgia in 2025, very much in keeping with other multi-year starting quarterbacks that Georgia has had, all of them became essentially mid-round NFL draft prospects. And if you want to judge the success of the Georgia offense this season, the overall result that Gunnar Stockton provides could be a pretty good measuring stick on that. Does he go from being what one opposing SEC defensive coordinator says is not exactly an NFL specimen to the same kind of draft prospect that previous Georgia quarterbacks have been? I absolutely believe that is a very strong possibility. And if he does along the way, he'll get the most out of a guy like London Humphreys, who's been described by The Athletic as a freak, or a guy like Talon Taylor, who may be emerging as the alpha, so says CBS Sports, and the tight ends and the running backs and everything else. That this is what's ongoing for Georgia right now. I think that John Stinchcomb says it very well. We don't necessarily expect the offense to be equal to the defense or certainly better than the defense right now because the game plan's not fully installed. But the building blocks are being put in place. And listen, if it doesn't come together the way that it's supposed to, then obviously at that point in time, Georgia's probably cruising towards a disappointing season. But we don't see any reason to why that has to be or even will be true. It seems like Georgia's got what it needs. Emerging pass catchers, a quarterback with some experience, all of that coming together at Georgia practice right now for an offense that can achieve whatever Georgia fan says he hopes it will achieve, helping Georgia advance further in this year's college football playoff. That's taking place at practice right now. Little bit of mixed opinions and mixed results about exactly what stage of this development Georgia is right now. But the point is, by the time the big games start getting played, we think Georgia will be more than ready. And that work to make sure that's true, it's happening right now. My name is Brandon Adams. This is Dog Nation Daily, daily podcast for Georgia Bulldogs fans, presented today by SurPro. 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All right, glad to have you with us. Jake Fromm later on. We'll talk to Jake about some of these quarterback issues. Connor Riley also coming up in a moment. We'll talk to him more about some of the rumors we're hearing about Georgia practice here right now. But for a moment, can we completely change the subject as we get ready to go around the doghouse? Kirk Herbstreit yesterday, the obviously, you know, biggest name college football analyst there is, at least for right now, was on the Dan Patrick radio show. And Herbstreit, in talking about the SEC, a little bit critical of where the league is right now for why it's maybe falling behind the Big Ten. And I got to tell you, I am playing this for you for a reason, not so we can hold up this example of somebody saying bad stuff about the SEC and then we get to say, I can't believe he said that and what an idiot. That's not what we're doing here. In this particular case, I take Kirk Herbstreit's words very seriously. I think there's a chance that Herbstreit is on to something. And the reason why I think that Herbstreit might be on to something here is because I think we have a pretty strong example that Georgia takes this pretty seriously, that Kirby Smart has taken this idea pretty seriously. So let me begin with this. Yesterday, Dan Patrick radio show, Kirk Herbstreit on there, talking about, in his own words, why suddenly the SEC no longer seems to be the best conference in college football, why it appears that the Big Ten has overtaken it. This is Herbstreit from Dan Patrick.
16: I personally, if you look for the why, I think in this new era that we're in, I think the Big Ten has proven to do a better job of keeping their players more invested in their team. Meaning, hey, if we're 7-3 or we're 8-4 and we're going to the Outback Bowl or the Citrus Bowl or whatever it is, I feel like SEC players are like, as soon as they're out of the playoff, I feel like they're like, them and their agent, I'm out of here.
0: Yeah.
16: And I feel like the Big Ten is doing a much better job of keeping them invested to the finish line. Maybe the SEC will learn from this, and I don't know what they can do to tweak it.
0: So that's Herbstreit, and he's mentioning bowl games here. He seems pretty obsessed with, like, say, Illinois beating South Carolina or Iowa beating Vanderbilt. I don't really care about these bowl games all that much. But the overall opinion that there's a level of investment, not financial investment, but buy-in, emotional investment on the part of the average Big

0: watching, one team looks really inspired, and one team doesn't. Iowa plays Vandy. I mean, these are good teams during the regular season. You turn it on, and one team looks really fired up to be there. It's almost like the Big Ten is tired of hearing about the SEC collectively, and they're out to kick some and the SEC's like, whatever, I'm going to the NFL, I'm transferring. They're just not invested in this new era. And not to mention the way the funds now are being spread out evenly throughout the entire country. So I think the fans of the SEC, maybe the players don't care, but the fans of the SEC are tired already of hearing about the Big Ten.
1: So as I told you before, I don't care about meaningless bowl games. They wouldn't be meaningless bowl games if they had meaning. But the notion that somehow there's a level of commitment, and the word that Herb Street used over and over again, care, in the Big Ten that the SEC doesn't have, I'm willing to listen to that. I am. And I don't know that's been a huge problem here at Georgia, but I do believe that playing hard week to week is the sort of thing that all coaches, including Kirby Smart, are having to push their players to do. There is a sense among the public, boy, college football just doesn't quite feel the way that it used to feel. And some of that, I think, is probably overstated. But if that many people seem to be noticing something feeling different, there has to be at least some element of maybe that's true. I think that Herb Street's maybe getting to some of that right there. And if you're skeptical of what I'm saying right now, perhaps if you don't believe me, you will believe Kirby Smart. Because let me ask you this, and you'll remember this. What was the big overarching theme for Georgia a year ago? In fact, it probably still lives on even to this day, because we played the clip for you yesterday of Kirby talking about Jaden Riddell, and he was praised for this too. Remember fire, passion, and energy, FPE? Sometimes they call it PFE. I think FPE probably sounds better as an acronym. But either way, fire, passion, and energy, pushing to have fire, passion, and energy. Now, let me tell you something you already know. Kirby Smart would not be pushing his players to have fire, passion, and energy unless he thought his players needed more fire, passion, and energy. And I don't believe that what Herb Street describes is a particular plague for Georgia. I just think that Kirby may be one of the few coaches that's willing to talk about this out loud. That something is going on right now where getting the full buy-in, the full commitment from your roster in the NIL age has become a little hard to do. And maybe it is impacting the SEC more than the Big Ten for whatever reason. We don't necessarily know why that is. We just recognize the Big Ten's having more success right now. And this seems as good a reason to suggest that as any. And as I said, if you don't believe me, let's go back to last summer around this time a year ago, how hard Kirby was pushing the message of we got to have fire, passion, and energy, including the explanation of why he felt he needed to push that message as hard as he did. This is real, folks. This is Kirby.
2: We've had practices that have been spirited. We had a great spring practice that we talked about the words fire, passion, and energy. I think the biggest thing that separates college football teams today is complacency among players versus fire, passion, and energy among players. So we've tried to highlight those traits as much as possible with our players. Our players need to bring juice and energy each and every day. If they don't, they'll be confronted by the players that do. And if the players continue to do that, we'll have a successful season and a successful football team.
1: So listen, when Kirby speaks that clearly about a message, he's doing so for a reason. Pushing for fire, passion, and energy a year ago, still doing some of that now. Maybe he felt like he didn't have quite enough of that. In fact, he has said that he didn't feel like they had quite enough of that if you want to go back to, like, say, 2024. And I'm not pointing the finger of blame at any player or anything like that. I'm just saying this is what Georgia felt like it was missing. This is what it pushed for. Kirk Herbstreit says that's an issue across the entire SEC. Herbstreit's talking to a lot of coaches. You know, I don't know that he's just making this up out of whole cloth. If he says that in this particular case, even if I don't care about the Illinois-South Carolina bowl game or the Vanderbilt-Iowa bowl game, I don't care about those games in particular, but I do care about the week-to-week performance and how do you find a way to get consistent buy-in throughout an entirety of a very long season. I take that pretty seriously. And the SEC dealing with some challenges as it relates to that, I think that could be true. And I think it's nice to know that Georgia's doing what it can to address those challenges, in some cases speaking very publicly about it. We'll make that around the doghouse here today on Dog Nation Daily, presented by ServPro. So we told you, before we're done, it's Jake Fromm. We'll get into all the stuff with the Georgia offense there on that.

0: including what might be going on at Georgia practice. Speaking of that, plenty of rumors, plenty of talk. Let's find out a whole lot more as we bring on today Connor Riley, here today on Dog Nation Daily, presented by Servpro.
1: From Athens and across the SEC or wherever the recruiting trail may lead, here's a DogNation.com insider.
0: Let me say hello to Connor Riley, and I want to talk to him a lot about the Georgia practices in particular we've been hearing about right now. But Connor, let me borrow an opinion from you on the topic we were just addressing. Herb Street's not always my favorite analyst. I don't know how plugged in he is now compared to before he had 57 jobs. But when he says the SEC might be more plagued by the challenge of getting buy-in from players during the NIL era, and that may be being a reason why the Big Ten's having success, the SEC's not, I'm willing to take that seriously, especially given the fact that, you know, fire, passion, and energy has been a topic that Kirby's chosen to hit so continuously, would not be doing it if he felt like that was in, you know, full supply in the recent past. So Herb Street's words as a way of explaining what's going on in the SEC right now, I'm willing to listen to that.
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3: Including a grand slam in the first inning alone, a couple more the next couple of innings. The Braves tried to claw back in that thing, got as close as 7-5, but lose 8-5. They'll go at it again tonight, 7-15, right here on The Ref. Martin Perez on the mound for the good guys. The Mets have won 7 games against the Braves this season. Now that's enough to clinch the season series, but hopefully it will not matter. The Phillies won last night. That means they're now 7.5 games back of the Braves in the NL East with 43 games to go. Falcons' first preseason game coming up this weekend in Mercedes-Benz. Friday night, that is, against the Denver Broncos. And 25 days until Georgia football tees it up between the hedges. 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
16: I just think it's a little bit of a reach, personally speaking. Like, I do acknowledge that buy-in and wanting to play hard and wanting to do things the right way is something that is a college football-wide issue at this point, but... And I'll be honest, as someone who has consumed Kirk Herbstreit opinions for a long time, especially I think when it comes to college, I think he's gotten worse at it. I think in large part because of how stretched thin he is, because he took $20 million from Amazon to, in my opinion, do a not very good job of calling Thursday night football games. I think he has maybe not been as great of an analyst as he once was, I think, a decade ago when his plate was a little less full. So I don't know if I inherently agree with it means less to SEC players. I do think that it is a league-wide issue. I think the reason the Big Ten is ahead of the SEC right now when it comes to winning championships is that I do think, by and large, the Big Ten has done a better job of propping up their top teams, along with the fact that I just think there is a lesser amount of teams in the Big Ten that believe they should contend for a championship every year. Whereas in the SEC, that is a larger number of teams, where you have a school like Florida who believes that they should be making the playoff, getting into the national championship conversation, and they're going 4-8. And you know, part of that is Florida's own inability to get out of their way. But you know, the 11th best team in the Big Ten doesn't have those same, in my opinion, aspirations in that regard. So I think for the there is less room at the top, so to speak, within the SEC. And to me, that's the biggest reason why I think the Big Ten has been able to leverage their top teams finding ways to win championships, whereas with the SEC, they've really beaten up on each other.
0: Yeah, I don't completely disagree with that, obviously. Let me just say one more thing about this, and we'll change the subject. You know, this is something that Nick Saban has also talked about, too. One of the reasons that he said his own, you know, admission of why he stepped down after 2023. They were having a hard time figuring this out. And, you know, to say it in a, maybe a simpler way than Saban did, he's pretty disappointed in the attitude of some guys in his roster around that time, that somehow this league does seem to be having a little bit of a challenge figuring out this current era.
16: And, you know, I maybe counter and say it's on Saban to do a better job of adapting and finding ways to either get players that want to buy in more specifically to your system, even if that means taking less talented athletes in that regard, and you find guys that actually want to be at your program because it is an Alabama program, rather than, hey, this is just going to be my quick pay cut and then ticket ultimately to get into the league. And I think some coaches have been slow to adapt in that regard. Others have just maybe leaned more on money, but they lack, I think, the infrastructure needed to tap into everything that money leads to, potentially. Where Ohio State, to their credit, they've done a great job of being aligned at everything they've done. Whereas you look at schools like a Texas A&M, they're willing to spend to the top tier. I would include LSU in there as well. They haven't done a great job with that. Whereas, like, you look at Miami last year, it feels like they finally got on the right page alignment wise in terms of doing everything the way that they want to do it, and they end up getting the national championship game. Similarly, Notre Dame, I believe they are aligned with the way that Marcus Freeman runs things and their athletic director does things. I think Georgia is there as well. They just have not maybe got some of the breaks that, say, Notre Dame has, where Notre Dame got to play Georgia with their backup quarterback. Georgia didn't get to play Notre Dame when they didn't have Riley Leonard there in that example.
0: We talked about Gunnar Stockton a little bit earlier. He's obviously going through a series of practices for Georgia right now. Connor, I don't see any reason why, when you look at multi-year starters for George in the Kirby Smart era, why Gunner's draft fortunes have to be any different than Jake Fromm, who we'll hear from, Stetson Bennett, who won two titles, Carson Beck, who, despite finishing in Miami, was still here in 2023 and 2024. You're looking at guys who became mid-round draft picks. When I look at the size specs for Gunnar Stockton, about the same size as Jalen Hurts, when I look at his overall stat line at Georgia, pretty comparable to the guys who came before him, I see Gunnar Stockton as a draft pick by the time this season comes to an end, and somewhere in that fourth or a fifth round range seems about right for me. Maybe it won't quite be that way, but I do think a lot of people are underselling what Stockton has a chance to be coming back for Georgia in 2026.
16: Yeah, plus when you're drafting in those rounds there, you're looking for a guy who can be a plus value to your locker room and as a guy who's probably going to be a backup for you. And everything we've seen with Gunnar Stockton, even going back to that 2024 season when he was the backup, did everything you'd want a backup quarterback to ultimately do. Like, is he going to be a first round draft pick? No, because in my opinion, we've always known this about Gunnar. From a physical standpoint, he's just never had plus traits. But you watch the tape of him in the big games last year against Texas, against Ole Miss. He's great in the fourth quarter. And again, you know, the people that say, oh, he shouldn't be drafted or he won't be drafted. I mean, we can go through the list of quarterbacks who began the year as potential draft picks who ended up having very poor years overall. So, and Carson Beck is even a recent example where we wrote a lot before that 24 season. He could potentially be a guy that was the first overall pick. I know I certainly paid my penance in doing that there. And so I think we need to, one, let the games play out. But two, like, we've seen Gunnar make big time throws. You think back to the one he had to Dylan Bell in the fourth quarter against Ole Miss there. He is a guy who is good enough to play at an NFL level. I think the big thing with him this season, and it's the thing he's got to work out and prove, he's got to become a more consistent player to where the lows are not so hamstringing your offense the way that I think we saw last year with Georgia. But when Gunnar needs to be at his best and when he gets in front of NFL evaluators, they're going to fall in love with him because he has the perfect mindset and mentality to be a guy that can come in, help your team, be a quality add as a backup quarterback. And odds are that's probably going to get you drafted.
0: What do you make of what we're hearing from Georgia practice here thus far? Obviously, you got a chance to see some the other day. We enjoyed your practice report on that. Some fans got a chance to see this weekend. We've enjoyed following the rumors on that. Rumors are just fun. What do you make of the collective buzz around Georgia practice right now?
16: Yeah, I don't think we should be surprised specifically that the defensive backfield is ahead of the wide receiver room right now, where even with the questions that exist with that defensive back room, they are substantially, in my opinion, further ahead than where this wide receiver room is, where, like, you bring in a guy like Khalil Barnes, who's played an all ACC level before in his time at Clemson. Jamari Ridley is a very toolsy player that they really like that they can bring in. And then you look at some of the recruits they've added in recent years, Rayshon Dinkins, Tyree Green there as well. It's not a surprise to me. And then you add in the other corner spot opposite Ellis Robinson, who Georgia, even I think in the best scenario for this wide receiver room where they do everything that we think we want them to, I don't think there's a world where Talon Taylor has a better season than Ellis Robinson does. So when we look at the way things are being talked about from this practice, you know, the defensive backfield was always going to be ahead of the wide receiver room. The wide receiver room was always going to have to make up ground and prove things over the course of camp. Now, we've heard some good things about a guy like Craig Dandridge coming in and sort of energizing that room. You think back to what 2019, when there were some real questions with that wide receiver room, it was the newcomers, your Lawrence Cager, who was a transfer from Miami then, and then George Pickens and Dominic Blaylock in terms of what they were able to bring. So, you know, there's a lot of traits to like in this wide receiver room. I wrote recently about how I think this wide receiver room from an on-field standpoint is a lot more talented than what we saw in 2024 in terms of raw, you know, recruiting rankings and things like that. They've just ultimately got to put it together. And so it's probably a good thing that it sounds like the wide receiver room had a tough day in that fourth practice where, again, it wasn't full pads. And this is going to be something now going into the first scrimmage this Saturday and then the second scrimmage the following, where I think there's a lot more pressure now on this wide receiver room to go out there and show, like, hey, we can counterpunch and show that we're just as capable of making a few plays as we saw the defensive backs make this past Sunday.
0: You wrote a story about the defensive backs of the day. I read that, and it kind of got me thinking, I do believe this defensive secondary might be the most underrated position group on the Georgia roster for the simple reason, to take it back to the NFL draft for a minute, there's a strong possibility you got two first-round picks playing in the secondary for this upcoming season. That's before you get to a guy like Khalil Barnes, who's essentially been an all-ACC-level player before coming to Georgia. DeMelo Jones, I would say, is at least a solid starter. And then who knows what happens at that other safety position. Pretty interesting competition going, you know, on there overall. But between, you know, KJ and Ellis, these are big-time players potentially. And, look, we've been calling for this return for pass rush and be a little bit more effective up front. If you've got those guys in the back end locking it down like they could be, the job up front, I think, gets much easier. So I do think, and not just because they were alleged to have won the weekend, but overall, I do believe one of the more interesting position groups for Georgia is defensive secondary. I think it could be, and I don't use this word lightly, I think it could be great. And I think that could lift the fortunes of the entire roster in the process.
16: Yeah, it's something that, frankly, I think went a little under-discussed this offseason, where if we're sitting here and projecting, hey, by the end of the season, who are going to be Georgia's two best players? The odds on favorites, you know, who are probably minus odds with both of them, are probably KJ Bolden and Ellis Robinson in terms of what they're going to potentially be able to do this season. And, you know, you think to DeMelo Jones on the other side, they're a guy who played real snaps last year. Obviously, he didn't have the ending he wanted to in that Ole Miss game. It was a tough showing for him that day. But he also showed a lot of real positive moments there, too. And if he's able to transition into an outside corner role on a more full-time basis, you got a lot of really talented pieces to work with where, you know, I don't know if DeMelo is going to be a second or third round pick next year, but I could absolutely see him developing into that because of the athletic traits that he brings to the table there. So there's a really nice mix of experience and upside in that defensive back room. And that's why I think over the course of a 15-16 game season, provided obviously that they're able to stay healthy, you feel better about this secondary, even from last year where, you know, Ellis was second year, you brought back Daniel Harris, you had Dalen Everett as a third year starter. This time last year, we weren't hearing a lot of really positive things about the transfer safeties that they had brought in, Adrian Maddox, I'm blanking on the one that went to Kansas, and then obviously Zion Branch. We've heard a lot more about Khalil Barnes and what he's been able to bring in. There's been a lot of buzz about Jamari Lee Riddle since fall camp has started there in that regard. And then you get a second year with Rayshon Dinkins, who we saw what he could do on the right end in that Alabama game. And there is a world where this secondary, which I think a lot of people assume would be good in large part simply because it is a Kirby Smart secondary, could really be great by the end of the season if they are provided able to stay healthy and you see the improvements that a guy like an Ellis Robinson and a DeMelo Jones make on the outside at cornerback.
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22: 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Earlier on the show, senior writer for the MMQB, Albert Breer. Still to come, Rams cornerback Trent McDuffie. Writer and actor Brendan Hunt. Your phone calls, latest news, and more. And now, it's Rich Eisen.
23: Hour two of the Rich Eisen Show is on the air. Albert Breer in hour one joined us from Minnesota Vikings camp. Lots to talk about from there, as we will in just a split second. It's Overreaction Monday on a Tuesday. We're about to play that before Trent McDuffie joins us. And for the first time, we have an actual Los Angeles Ram to play our other game that we've been playing. It's not really a game. It's not a game. We're talking about practice when it comes to Aaron Donald, and he's been doing some of that, it seems, on his own, and also with some couple of his teammates, Braden Fisk and also Josiah Stewart. We've seen it.
25: It's more of an inquiry.
23: Is he back yet? Has been something that we've been talking about for some time, but we haven't done it with an actual Rams teammate of Myles Garrett's or potentially soon to be Aaron Donald. And Trent McDuffie
25: coming on.
23: He's got some rings.
25: Imagine,
23: you know what I mean?
25: Imagine if he
23: in Kansas City
25: shows up during the interview.
23: What if he does?
25: Ooh.
23: That'd be great.
25: Oh, come on.
23: So Trent McDuffie in about 18 minutes time. And then Brendan Hunt, who plays Coach Beard from Ted Lasso, Coach he returns. Beard. So nice. I think he came in last time when it was season two promoting. It's now season four. We'll get to Overreaction Monday on a second, on a Tuesday. The story that Adam Schefter broke in hour number one of this Tuesday show is that the Vikings have named Kyler Murray their starting quarterback. Now, there was no press conference, or there has yet to be one from as of this moment, hour two of this Tuesday program. The middle of August, before the Vikings play even a preseason game. And so I hit up Adam during a commercial break. I'm like, did they tell Kyler? Like, what do you know and what are you up for reporting? And he texted me back. They told the team. It's official. Quarterback competition is over. So a few first blush thoughts now that I've had about 20 minutes to take it all in. Firstly, I'm surprised it's done before the preseason games. Now, I know the way this is going to go. It's going to be like J.J. McCarthy, so terrible that it's so obvious they're just going to go ahead and do it now based on how poorly J.J. McCarthy's handled everything, because everything seems to be thrown in this young man's lap. And I would push back on that, again, even though I'm not there. And fully, as you know, accounting for my bias when it comes to him, because of our alma mater, our mutual institution of higher learning. I think they did this because of two things. One, it helps the team to just get ready. We're not splitting reps anymore. It's go time. It's preseason football now. And it's as many reps as Kyler Murray can get now. It's to the benefit to this team. And the other thing as well is that I was saying this before. I said this when Murray signed. Well, unfortunately for J.J. McCarthy, that's the end of that. Because Kyler Murray is a first overall selected player who is insanely inexpensive. Notice I didn't say cheap. I'm trying to be consistent around here.
3: Yeah, I understand.
23: $1.3 million, that's all it costs the Minnesota Vikings right now. One-year deal. He's on a no-tag deal as well. So he's got a free path to free agency through the 2026 season, and the Vikings are fully aware of that. They are fully aware of what happened the last time they let someone out of the building who was a veteran. They are fully aware that guy went somewhere else to win the Super Bowl. And they are, I think, determined to not let that happen again. And if this is the way they could get Kyler Murray to go to Minnesota, then so be it. Then so be it. And they want to see what Kyler Murray 2.0 can look like. Whatever was going down in Arizona, who the heck knows? There was a lot. There were coaching changes, front office change. There was a contract that was really weird that they gave to him after he, you know, scrubbed his Instagram feed at the outset of the last Super Bowl that was here in Los Angeles. So of weird. All things, Arizona. Scrubbed it clean. You know, his agent put out a statement on Kyler's stationery.
3: You still have that?
23: I do not anymore. I used to have it. I had it up all the time. And then the contract comes out with some weird iPad clause that sounds like Susie and I wrote it for our kids. We're playing too much Roblox instead of doing their homework.
3: Call of Duty, Rich.
23: Yeah. I mean, my kids were Roblox. They were at the time.
4: Same for Kyler's Call of
23: Duty. Oh, got it. Yeah. Weird. But that's in the past. That's over. It's over. It's over and done with. That's gone. You know, whatever happened last year for the foot injury that got caused on the snap that hit him in his face mask. It was just weird the way it ended. It was weird all around. But that's over. And the Vikings are happy to bring him in at this stage of his career and say, here's the runway. Make it a very difficult decision on us at the end of the year, please. Because, boy, what an opportunity this is for Kyler Murray. What an opportunity. That's Justin friggin' Jefferson out there. Okay? Now, I know this guy's had DeAndre Hopkins and Marvin Jr., who we're waiting to actually see the Marvin Jr. out of him that we saw at the Ohio State. Mm-hmm. But that's Justin freaking Jefferson out there, and Jordan Addison, and Juwan Jennings, and Jordan Mason, and Aaron Jones, and TJ Hawkinson, Josh Oliver, and an offensive line that went healthy, which was saying a lot about last year. It wasn't. And that's Kevin O'Connell in your helmet. And that's Josh McCown on the sideline. And that's your coaching staff. And this is your defense that's going to put you out there. Top five last year, that was only -9 in turnover differential, almost close to dead last year, because the quarterbacks threw as many interceptions, 21, as the team had at takeaways in its entirety. So just cut down on that. And Kyler, why don't you run a few things in also? Good luck, because they can win the division and go deep. And this could be his moment to revitalize his career, because Minnesota is not a bad place to revitalize your career with Kevin O'Connell. Just ask Sam Darnold, which is how I now turn to J.J. McCarthy. This sucks. There's no way to put it. This sucks. They trade up for you. You get hurt. Sam Darnold's there. He goes somewhere else to win the Super Bowl. Now, it's your time. it's your time while he's winning the Super Bowl, and you can't stay healthy, and you can't be consistent enough when you're healthy, and you show flashes when you're healthy, and then you make a mistake by referring to yourself as nine. There's memes about you everywhere. And it's vicious. And you watch Kyler Murray come in, and whatever was going on in the classroom where they were on separate sides, right? That was weird too.
4: Quote, yeah.
23: Okay, all of that, whatever was going down, and they might have put the thumb on the scale because he's 1.3 million former first overall pick and has a massive upside still that they want to see. But the bottom line is this. JJ, you're 23. You're 23 years of age. And you are in a spot where they are quarterback university. You are in a spot where so many other quarterbacks want to go. You've got a great coach. You might feel like you're getting a raw deal, but you got a great coach. Soak it in. Soak every piece of information in, because all you got to do is look at Baker Mayfield and Jared Goff and look at this. I mean, Geno Smith is in the midst of his 30s. He just threw three interceptions in practice today, and the Jets are ready to start him week one. Okay? There are so, like, there's so much runway in front of this kid. So much. It happens. Drew Brees lost his gig in San Diego. Lost it from the Big Ten. Phillip Rivers, come on in here. Then he winds up going to New Orleans. Yada, yada, yada. He's a first ballot Hall of Famer. It's honestly, the number of times people are like, oh, Kevin O'Connell and Kyle Shanahan, that's where you want to be with Sean McVay. Yeah, you do. You do. You'd like to start for him. And it's entirely possible, you know, he might be the starter in September because Kyler gets banged up.
4: Oh, Kyler Murray has missed more than half the season, two of the last 3 years. Like, McCarthy is going to see action this
23: year. One would think. So, it's just, it sucks. But again, I think this is coming for Penix too, because two is only 1.3 million bucks. And it's coming for Shador because 250 million's already been put into the guy he's battling for a starter's role in Cleveland.
4: Yeah, this is just further motivation. Learning tool.
23: 23 years old, tons of runway.
4: Yeah.
23: Tons of it, including in Minnesota, including potentially even this year. But it's got to suck to sit in the locker room or in the meeting room and have it announced. I'm assuming, you know, KOC told these guys before the meeting as well. I don't know. But we'll find out too. Kevin O'Connell, this is right before he's even said anything, if we're going to hear the for now or the he's the starter for the season. Because you take a look at Kyler Murray's first few games now as the starting quarterback of the Minnesota Vikings, and I'll tell you what, man. Off we go. Two division games. Home for Green Bay at Chicago. At Tampa. And Baker's waiting for you there. And it's a tough schedule. Just like everybody's is.
4: Yeah. I mean, you want to be 3-2 going into that bye week.
23: Yeah, because you're home for Miami and at New Orleans. I'm telling you, that at New Orleans is not going to be as homecoming-like as everybody assumes
4: it
23: is.
4: I agree.
23: But there always is one of those teams every year. Yep. So Kyler's going to get at least the first five games, one would think. I mean, he's the guy for the season. And if he gets hurt, JJ's going to be ready. But we're not going to have Kyler look over his shoulder all the time. I'd imagine that's going to be the way O'Connell plays it. All right, you ready for it? Overreaction Monday on a Tuesday?
4: No.
23: Go ahead and hit it.
5: That was terrible.
6: That was crap. That was garbage.
7: This place sucks.
8: Overreaction Mondays.
9: Monday. On a Tuesday.
23: All right, Christopher, what do you got over there?
4: We were talking about how this is the first real week of the preseason, and, you know, we all feel like an 18th game is coming, and that will probably cut down on the number of preseason games. I don't like that. I think three preseason games is the perfect regular season appetizer.
23: I agree. I think they might cut down on it and have joint practices. I think coaches think that they get a lot more out of joint practices, although today the Tampa Jets joint practice featured two fights and three interceptions of Geno Smith and an ambulance coming out for Quantes Stiggers. Apparently, let's hope everything's all right with him there. But I think coaches like the
4: a lot of the stars practices. Don't even play in the practices either.
23: No, I know that. A preseason is for the 52nd, 51st man on a roster and figuring stuff out and how players can make teams and what have you. But I agree. Three's good. That fourth one.
4: Yeah, 4 or 5, too many. I think 2's too few. I'm 3 waiting. Is the sweet spot. Let's right. not change that, even if we do add an 18th, 19th, 20th game, 10 to 15 years down the
23: road. I'm with you. That's 3, not an overreaction.
25: It's the magic number, as De La Soul one.
4: Yeah.
23: 3
4: is the magic number. Look,
25: a couple people said that.
23: Oh, is that right?
16: Yeah.
23: You picked that up at the after party?
25: Listen.
16: In the hotel lobby?
23: What else?
4: It's all right. Here's the thing. New stadiums are usually awesome, right?
25: Usually.
4: We got a new stadium here in Los Angeles.
23: Boy. Careful.
4: It's sorry, one of the greatest careful. Things we've ever seen, right? You see the careful. Renderings of what they wanted, what's happening in Nashville right
23: yes.
4: now.
23: Beautiful.
4: Vegas
23: amazing.
4: Is awesome.
16: Yes.
4: Kansas City, the renderings yes. of what they might do there. Incredible.
23: Yes.
16: Yep.
4: And I love Bills Mafia. Okay, I love the fans.
23: Does
4: I love going to Buffalo.
23: Okay.
25: I don't believe he loves
4: people there. I love everything about
25: yes.
4: it. The culture.
25: Like me saying, I love yes. the Eagles.
23: Yes,
25: the
16: wings.
4: Okay, I love Buffalo wings. Here's the deal, though. This new stadium seems like a mess. Stadium snafu. We got the alt jerseys. They look like a Diet Pepsi can.
23: Oh,
4: this is a bad omen for the Bills in 2026.
23: Ooh, that's not true.
4: All this stuff happening.
23: That's absurd. That's not true.
4: We got Josh Allen distracted by fatherhood.
23: That's not
4: like,
23: going
4: come
23: there.
4: On.
23: What do you mean distracted by fatherhood?
25: Babies keep you up at night.
4: Remember how you were the first year of your kids' life?
23: I'm a better human for being
4: not, a dad. Not saying you're not a better human.
23: Yeah, but I think I'm a better professional because I'm a better human.
4: Performance usually lacks in other areas when you're taking about? Care of someone in the first year of their life.
25: I know of, so I
16: you
25: can't.
16: Know, tell us about it. It goes.
23: Yeah, I don't think
4: Josh, bad juju for
23: yeah,
4: Buffalo.
23: I don't think Josh has the resources to maybe take some of that off his plate a little bit.
25: Like a night nurse?
4: Break. I'm just saying.
23: Break.
4: Diet Pepsi listen, jerseys and this.
23: No, listen. The
4: obstructed seats.
23: The obstructed seats photographs are
4: lack
23: disturbing.
4: Of food options.
23: This what would infuriate me. You know what would infuriate? Obviously, the obstructed view by walls are like.
16: That middle
23: you
16: one.
23: Want to say, like, I don't know if the architect was the architect a Patriot fan? I don't know.
4: I don't know. That's amazing.
23: The one that would infuriate me the most
16: middle one
23: is the middle one.
16: I agree.
23: Where somebody decided to say, let's have people walk up a staircase
16: in front of you.
23: And you know how many people are just going to stop and look for
16: and
23: their seats
16: there.
23: And look
16: oh,
23: for
16: yeah.
23: their friends
16: oh.
23: and stand right in front of you?
16: That's
23: oh, my God.
16: Fun.
23: And then you have to see some of the field through a glass.
25: Glass, that's rough.
23: Or through plexiglass. Or a ball could be spotted and you have to move your head because the railing's in the way. Like, how
4: or
23: does that happen?
4: 20 degrees and that's iced over or something.
23: But to say it's a bad omen for the team.
4: Bad omen.
23: Is absurd.
4: I don't know.
23: It may be wishful thinking from a Patriot fan over there.
4: Same.
23: Get out of here. It doesn't matter how many.
4: It would make me pause.
23: You know what's not obstructed? Is Josh Allen heading to the end zone.
25: Yeah, that's
23: true. He's futurally, well, hold on a minute. He's futurally obstructed and goes through the obstruction. He's the obstruction.
25: Oh, yeah, that's not going to stop him from getting
23: that's
25: busy.
23: That's absurd.
16: He's got to do it in the postseason.
23: Now. That's crazy talk.
25: The Pats fan loves Bill's Mafia. Did you hear this? I ain't buying it.
23: Well, he said that.
4: Man,
23: so,
4: I went to a game
23: he
4: one.
23: He said that so yeah. it's like, don't hurt me in the comments.
4: Yeah.
23: All right.
4: But they,
25: be kind.
4: They see through
23: that's
4: you.
23: That's with all due respect
4: they
23: so you can say something.
4: You.
23: Yes,
4: kind.
23: Disrespectful. Yeah. They see through you in the same way some people need to see through something to get to the field.
16: Oh, Rich.
23: I'm sorry.
4: I love Josh Allen.
25: What if those seats are...
23: Hopefully they can fix that.
25: What if
23: that
25: they, like, block those seats off? Like, we see a picture,
4: oh,
25: right?
4: Take them out. Get rid of them.
25: That's what I'm saying. Maybe they will block those off so people won't sit there.
23: I don't think
25: that's just my hope.
23: I don't know. I don't know what the answer is, but hopefully some smart people can figure it out. What else, Chris? What do you got over there?
4: Here's the thing. We're looking at who's going to be contenders, pretenders. I know this, though. One team is the champs, and we still don't talk about them. Once again, the Seahawks are flying under the radar as NFC contenders.
23: That's true.
4: Well, then have we talked about them at all in the last 2 weeks?
23: They're NFC contenders. They are.
4: But they're flying under the radar.
23: Which I'm sure they're very happy about.
4: Yeah. Why? Why don't we talk about Seattle?
25: Can I ask you a question?
23: Yes.
25: Yeah, I mean, we got microphones. Why don't we talk? We could solve this situation.
4: We don't have any segments about the Seahawks.
23: We had Cooper Kupp on a month ago. They're welcome anytime. I love having them on.
25: You
23: love the 12s.
25: You love the GM. You love the coach.
23: You know I love the GM, and you know I love the coach.
25: And they're on Hard Knocks, so how are they flying under the radar?
7: They were a quiet winning Super Bowl team. I'm with Brock.
23: The reason why they're flying under the radar is we're like, again, we don't have a segment of is he back yet for any for just cause.
4: Right.
25: We don't, you know? I mean, come on. We don't have sound bites from their GM.
23: I mean, who joined their team? Is anybody of Myles Garrett's status join their team? No. But the bottom line is they still have a team that beat the crap out of everybody in front of them.
4: Everyone.
7: They were really good.
23: You know? And they so, are. Yeah. I don't even know what you're... Yeah, so they are flying under the radar. But
4: they're flying under the radar.
23: Not as NFC contenders as the possibility to repeat. It's tough to do. But they've got the team to do it. And they're going to be 1-0 after the first Wednesday of the season, which is, again, why he's so upset about it.
4: I don't think that's true.
23: Okay, what else?
4: Rich, I'm not sure you noticed what went on at Dodger Stadium last night.
23: Tarek Skubal got beat up.
4: Tarek Skubal's a liability in this Dodgers rotation.
23: This guy over there.
25: Oh, oh my goodness.
23: No, what it proves is it's still baseball, and everybody thought this was the canary in the coal mine of what's wrong with baseball.
4: It's anointing these
23: guys. And all the Dodgers had to do was give up three prospects and pay for the rest of his year's contract, and so did the rest of Major League Baseball if they wanted Tarek Skubal to try and one-up the Dodgers, and nobody did. But it just shows you one move. He lost his first start as a Dodger, and now he's lost his first home start as a Dodger. Oof. And the Dodgers have now lost, what, 8 of 9? Something like that?
4: Just saying.
23: But October's a different month.
4: We'll see.
23: Is it not?
4: We'll see.
23: Yeah, the Red Sox lost again.
4: 3 in a row. Huh?
23: That's right. Cooper's home from camp, baby.
4: Can we send him back to camp
23: still? No, we cannot. Coop's staying at home.
7: He's home.
23: And the Red Sox have lost 3 in a row. Yankees are 2 up on them now in the loss column.
4: Not great.
23: Outstanding. 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The first edition of Is He Back Yet? 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
13: 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The Braves fall again to the New York Mets last night at Truist Park, 8-5. It was a bad outing by Bryce Elder, gave up 5 runs, including a grand slam in the first inning alone, a couple more the next couple of innings. The Braves tried to claw back in that thing, got as close as 7-5, but lose 8-5. They'll go at it again tonight, 7-15, right here on The Ref. Martin Perez on the mound for the good guys. The Mets have won 7 games against the Braves this season. Now that's enough to clinch the season series, but hopefully it will not matter. The Phillies won last night. That means they're now 7.5 games back of the Braves in the NL East with 43 games to go. Falcons' first preseason game coming up this weekend in Mercedes-Benz. Friday night, that is, against the Denver Broncos. And 25 days until Georgia football tees it up between the hedges. 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

0: 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Okay, let's get right to him. And very excited. Like I said, this is a first for our new segment. Hit it.
1: Is he back yet?
2: Where is A-A-Ron right now?
0: Okay, not this man has got his own Pro Bowl resume of and first team All Pro resume of his own right. But let's ask Trent McDuffie back here on the Rich Eisen Show. First time as a Ram. Good to see you, Trent. How are you?
3: Doing well. Can't complain.
0: You want to answer the question? Is he back yet?
3: You know, not that I know of.
0: Okay,
3: but know that we are waiting if he is. We are waiting.
0: You know what? That's basically the only answer I expected, but I asked it anyway because it's just it's crazy. The idea, just from a fan's point of view, is just nuts that Donald and Myles Garrett could be in front of you together, Trent. Right?
3: Correct. Yeah. I even try to think of it asking Sean McVay and like the offensive perspective and talking to Stafford. I'm like, how are you guys even gonna like do your blocking schemes? Like who are you gonna slide to? Who are you gonna try to double team? Like what problems does Aaron Donald and Myles Garrett have on the offense? And they're both just like, we don't even know. Like, it's gonna be a problem regardless. I mean, it's a problem with Miles, obviously, but you had just another player like Aaron Donald. Yeah, like for me sitting on the back end, I mean, I'm cheesing just thinking about it.
0: Well, because it's your job to give them even one extra beat, right? That's yeah. Basically it.
3: I mean, that's kind of what I always say as a DB. Like, one, whenever we go on the field, always to the D-line, like, hey, I'm gonna give you that extra half a second to go make a play, or I'm gonna give you that 2 seconds so you can go beat your man and go get a sack. But it's also like, for me, let's just get the ball back to Stafford. Like, we see what he did last year. We see what this offense is like this year. Like, as many times as we can just three and out or turn over and get the ball back to our offense, the better we are at going out there and succeeding. So adding anybody to this team right now is going to be just raising our standards. So it's exciting right now.
0: And you are well-versed in what it's like to give the ball back to an MVP quarterback, are you not, Trent, right?
3: 100%. I mean, as you know, Kansas City with Pat Mahomes, I mean, he was great, and we know what he could do. So being able to come over here on a team that also has the same kind of just strategy at going out there and putting points on the board, like, I'm excited.
0: What does Myles Garrett look like to you?
3: Like the defensive player of the year? Mm-hmm. I mean, he's an animal. He's a freak. Just his get off alone, he's like 3 yards in the backfield off of one step. Like everything he's shown so far in camp is everything you expect him to do. And I mean, he's just such a cool dude, getting to know him, getting to know his work ethic and how he's just been able to come into this D-line room and just add to it. You know, like there's really no ego on this team. There's nobody here that's playing this game for themselves. It's all about team first, and he's one of those guys that goes out there and does his job at a high level, but does it in a sense that he wants to make everybody else better. He's not just out there chasing sacks, which is great.
0: What have you learned about his work ethic, Trent?
3: I mean, just his details, you know, when he comes in the building, how he prepares his body to go out on the field. And also just once he does get on the field, once that chin strap is buckled and he's ready to go with his hand in the ground, I mean, he's ready to shoot out of the cannon. So I've just loved to see like his attention to detail and just going out there each and every day whenever he gets to go on that grass and just how much he just attacks the football and it's just relentless every single play.
0: And he's really never played many games of his career, which is amazing to say, with a fourth quarter lead. You have.
3: Right.
0: So what does that do? What can we sense about what Garrett could potentially do differently with you on the back end? And forget if Aaron's coming back, although let me know if he's back yet during this interview. Just let me know.
3: Yeah.
0: But what does it do to play with a lead that we might be able to glean from you that we could potentially see something different, for the lack of a better phrase, from Garrett, Trent?
3: Yeah, I mean, you talk about playing with the lead. I mean, when you're playing from behind, it's not in the sense that you're having to do more, but every little thing matters a little bit more. Like every little technique, you got to tighten down. You got to do little things a little bit more. They're running the ball a little more. You know, when you're playing from down, the offensive mindset is let's just run the ball, let's kill the clock. So you have less opportunities to kind of go out there, especially from a DN's perspective, and make sacks or make a game-changing play. So I know coming in here, especially for him, knowing that we have a great offense. We have a great team that can be in the fourth quarter with the lead, and it's on the defense to go out there and pretty much win the game. I mean, I love being in that position, especially as a defensive player, and knowing that the game's kind of in our hands. Like, we get to go throw all our best plays at them. We got to go stop the pass on the back end, and knowing that we could just tell Myles Garrett, like, just go rush. You know what I mean? Just go do what you got to do. Go get in the backfield, and really, let's just end this game. I'm excited to see that come to fruition, and it's something that we talk about here and there, but I know once we get to the game time and just knowing the type of player he is, he's so smart and he's so analytical about everything that I think is really going to show up big time.
0: Trent McDuffie here on the Rich Eisen Show. Let's talk about you a little bit. Listen, it's so rare to have a Pro Bowl first team All-Pro guy also with a second team All-Pro on his resume at age 25, 4 years in the league available. Why were you available, Trent?
3: Yeah, I mean, really, I think it's on just with the Chiefs and how they had to kind of situate their team. Obviously, money and all those stuff kind of come into play. But I know going into last offseason, thought I was going to go back. And my agent kind of had a few talks with them, got to the combine, and it kind of just sounded like the Chiefs were looking somewhere else, you know, to give me a trade. And biggest blessing I

0: but the community, the people, like just how much they've embraced me coming into this team and community has been special. So I know I feel good about being here, and yeah, I guess it's just kind of how the NFL rolls.
1: So did you had no inkling the Rams were on the radar screen for you at all?
0: No. Huh. I mean, honestly, I was full bore. I thought I was going to be a Chief at the end of last year. And yeah, right around that combine time, kind of heard that that wasn't going to be a thing. So it was like 2 or 3 days later, it kind of word kind of got out online. And even by then, like, it wasn't anything set in stone. So I had a lot of conversations with my agent. He was really good throughout the whole thing. I just walked me through the steps in the process. But yeah, it was kind of like went to bed one day not knowing, then woke up the next day as a Ram. So it really was a 360 turnaround in like 4 days.
1: And from your perspective, you know, you just mentioned how you've been welcomed, great red carpet rolled out for you here in Southern California. But nationally, it's almost, you know, as if few are talking about what your impact to this team will be, because we're all focused on Myles Garrett coming over, and then Aaron Donald might be coming back. And then even before all that, how did you take the conversation that Ty Simpson being drafted left Matthew Stafford high and dry by the front office that didn't add anything to help him out in the offseason? Trent, how did you handle that narrative when you were hearing that?
0: I mean, really, kind of how I've always been, especially getting drafted first round to the Chiefs. And people always this year want to talk about the expectation and what is this team going to do and how good is this team going to be? And you got all these guys, this, that, and the third. And since I've been here, even since I got traded, the conversation has always been, how do we just get this team to get better a day at a time? Because it's not like we're talking about a team that didn't make the playoffs last year. It's not like we're talking about a team that hasn't been in these high situation games. Like last year, they were in the championship. They're a few plays away from beating that Super Bowl last year. And knowing the guys that they already have here and knowing the guys that we're adding, this team really has all the intangibles to go being great. So really, it's about the mindset and how do we make sure that we're not looking ahead? How do we not make sure that this pressure kind of gets into the locker room and all these guys kind of start playing outside of their comfort zone? Like, how do we tighten the screws? How do we come together? And really, it's honestly what Sean McVay does that is so good is just the relationships, you know, like getting to know everybody on the team, me coming in here, getting to the O-line, the receiving room, the running back room, and then coming over obviously, and all the defenders. But it's really just a place where you feel like you can grow, not only as a player, but as a person. And I think with that kind of atmosphere, it allows guys to play a little faster, gives them a little more confidence. And hopefully when the time does come where it gets to the playoffs and it comes to those games that really matter, the guys with the confidence go out there and just do it.
1: Yeah, I love, again, McVay's, you know, one of the best, you know, and has a massive... massive head start on so many other coaches who want to get to Canton, Ohio one day, to be honest, to really say it. Yeah. And I understand what he preaches and what you're picking up and what you're putting down right here, but there is an eye in McDuffie. There wasn't a part at all in April where everyone's like, oh yeah, they just left Stafford not getting anything. And there you are. I mean, they used a first round pick on you and you're not, I mean, your resume speaks for itself in just 4 years. There wasn't any part of you sitting here saying, I'm going to show everybody at all?
0: I mean, as a competitor, you always think that, you know, especially getting traded from the Chiefs. It was like, whoa, like, I thought I was one of this cornerstone pieces. Like, obviously, I'm going to feel some type of way. But I'm also a guy that isn't really driven by my own stats, like how good I'm going to do me as a person. Like, what enables me to get up in the morning, what allows me to go out there and be at my best is knowing that I have to show up each and every play for not only the 10 other people on my team, but also I got to show up for the offense. Like when I wake up and I see Davante Adams in here, who's on 10, 12 years. I see Stafford in here, who's played for a long time. Myles Garrett, year 10, like these guys who are getting older, but still show up day in and day out and are doing the little things the correct way. Me sitting here on my fifth year at 25, still young, still getting into my prime. I'm not going to sit here and try to say, oh, I have to go do this. Oh, I got to do this. Oh, I'm bringing this team. Like, I'm bringing Trent McDuffie, but Trent McDuffie also comes with buying into the team and buying into the program and making sure that I can get my collective better, because I can't be great unless

0: safeties are doing good, unless Jay Watt's on the other side handling his business. Because at the end of the day, this is probably the greatest team sport, and you can be an individual all you want, but you're going to need everybody to win that game. And at the end of the day, for me, what is going to be the determining factor if I'm successful or not is how many wins are in that win column.
1: How good is Stafford up close?
0: He's the best. He's the best.
1: Best.
0: I mean, you talk about technique. You talk about eye progression. You talk about somebody who can no-look you, who knows every defense. I mean, every coverage you play, he's seen, he's gone against it, he's attacked it, and he's broken it down. And you can just tell that he's somebody who knows what he's doing. You know, it's 1-2-3, ball out, 1-2-3, ball out. Like, he's looking you off to throw the other way. He's just one of those quarterbacks that you know why he's successful, and he does it each and every day, which for me is a blessing because I get to go against obviously one of the best quarterbacks in the league. I did it last year against Pat Mahomes, who's making all the great throws. But yeah, there's just that veteran, I'd say just swag. Like, he's confident, he knows what to do, and he's going to go out there and show you.
1: Okay. So you got, you're going to be taking on a whole bunch of terrific teams this year, including your former team. What's that going to be like on that Thursday night, first Thursday in December? What's that going to be like for you, do you think?
0: I think it's going to be definitely a lot of emotions, you know. One, I think it'll be kind of cool just to go against the guys I've gone against all 4 years. You know, there'll probably be a little friendly bickering in there, but just knowing the team that we're playing, you know, no matter who's going to be out there, they're going to be ready. They're going to be ready to rock. They're going to be ready to roll in. I know we will be too. So I know it's going to be a definitely a great show for those out there watching, but more specifically for me and a guy like J-Watt, like, we're going to be ready to roll.
1: Yeah, that's right.
0: Yeah.
1: It's an interesting point right there. You're not the only one sitting right there from the cornerback position that's out here now for the Rams. Would you potentially talk smack to Patrick? Because you know he's a red ass. You know you don't want to do that. You don't want to poke him, right? But would you dare do something like that on that night?
0: Only because it's Pat, I'm going to have to poke a little bit.
1: What does that look like? What does that sound like? What does that sound like?
0: You know, it depends on what it's at. You know, like, I feel like the closest thing I could do is on a blitz. Just to be like, hey, Pat, like, you know I'm here. But I also noticed, like, he's one of those guys that also buys into it, that loves doing it, and he's a competitor, which I love playing against him in practice when you could talk a little bit because it fires him up. But just everybody, you know, like Killer Trav, talking a little smack to Trav and Rashee Rice and Xavier, just seeing all the boys out there is going to be fun. But also, at the end of the day, it's a game. So for them 4 little hours, like, we're not going to be friends. I'll talk to y'all after the game.
1: Well, I mean, plus with Killer Trav, I mean, you already got the invite to the wedding. So, you know what I mean? Like, you already got that, right? Not putting anything else in jeopardy.
2: We're good now, right?
1: I'll be honest. Again, I know that that's like Fight Club. But I will say this. The number of Chiefs there, past and present, that were at this wedding was really impressive. It really, coaches too. Honestly,
0: I agree.
1: Like, it's like a... Obviously, you guys won together. It doesn't matter where you are now.
0: It was special. I mean, that was one of my favorite things. Was also, like, I haven't seen them in a while. You know, the A's, like, it's been the longest I haven't seen them. So knowing how many guys did show up, that did care, that wanted to just be there, not only just to see other people, but, like, to go and celebrate Travis and Taylor, like, that was special. And all the coaches that showed up, I mean, it was a really fun night for me, obviously, just being at the wedding, but also just talking to them and just saying what's up to them again. You know, I mean, I've been there for 4 years, so it was like I've been there again, just seeing and talking to them. But I think it was a really cool night.
1: All right, Trent, I appreciate the time. This has been a great chat. We're just down the road from you, you know, and would love to have you in studio anytime you want. And last question for you, just one last time. Is he back yet?
3: Is he back yet?
1: Did it happen during this conversation that you know of?
0: No. I mean, nobody walked in and told me anything yet. So, you know, I'll keep you posted.
1: That's the latest.
0: Hey.
1: That's the latest. Trent McDuffie, thanks for the time, sir.
0: Yeah, thank you so much.
1: Good to have you on the program. Trent McDuffie, the Los Angeles Rams, here on the Rich Eisen Show. Up to the second.
4: Funny. Well done.
1: Very good. And by the way, your wedding was outstanding as well.
4: Thank you, Rich. Trent McDuffie was also invited.
1: Oh, is that interesting?
4: Yeah.
1: Yeah, he was unavailable.
4: Yeah.
1: 844-204-RICH, number to dial. Your phone calls when we come back. Brendan Hunt, Coach Beard's in our green room.
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6: Runs, including a grand slam in the first inning alone, a couple more the next couple of innings. The Braves tried to claw back in that thing, got as close as 7-5, but lose 8-5. They'll go at it again tonight, 7-15, right here on the ref. Martin Perez on the mound for the good guys. The Mets have won 7 games against the Braves this season. Now that's enough to clinch the season series, but hopefully it will not matter. The Phillies won last night. That means they're now 7.5 games back of the Braves in the NL East with 43 games to go. Falcons' first preseason game coming up this weekend in Mercedes-Benz. Friday night, that is, against the Denver Broncos. And 25 days until Georgia football tees it up between the hedges. 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
6: 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Michelle in Winston-Salem, North Carolina. That's line six, Mikey D. What's up, Michelle?
7: Hey, Rich. How are you today, babe?
6: Well, what's on your mind?
7: I feel really bad for J.J. McCarthy. And the discourse is constantly around his ability. When no one ever wants to seemingly take into account that the Vikings put a 21-year-old like he was going to be the second coming of Fran Tarkenton with all the responsibility and weight of the franchise on his shoulders. And in real life, we don't do that to 21-year-olds because they're not ready for it. And I just feel like a lot is getting lost in this rush, both in college with NIL now and in the draft, to get your player of the future before you even know if that kid really has the mental fortitude that it takes to be an NFL quarterback or, frankly, a quarterback in a top-tier college program. And I just think that no one talks enough about what the system does to these young men when we bring them in. And then you look at somebody like Bo Nix, frankly, who was 24 when he got drafted and probably took his first down around his 25th birthday. And yeah, he had a whole 3+ years of maturity available to him in the decision-making process when he was under center that McCarthy didn't have. And I think that's a valid point that doesn't get discussed enough. Brock, and I just thought I'd bring it up.
6: Right. Brock Purdy also had that much at Iowa State, too, and he wound up being the last pick in the draft. And that's also part and parcel, Michelle, of the way things work. It helped out that Purdy wound up in San Francisco and Kyle Shanahan was there, and then circumstances broke where they had to use him in a way that they never would have. And the same thing with right. Nix, that he winds up in a spot where after McCarthy gets picked and after Penix gets picked, and everybody thinks it was just, you know, Sean Payton taking a stab on the last remaining first round graded quarterback in that 6th first round quarterback draft. And instead it was somebody that saw something in Nix, and it worked out for him right there as well. There's a lot that needs to work out for a lot of people. And in terms of the system, Michelle, you pointed out that normally, we don't treat 21-year-olds that way in any other endeavor. And it used to be a system where they would pay that 21-year-old the most money they've ever paid anybody in the history of their franchise. And that got changed in the collective bargaining agreement and sort of remove that pressure from the situation. The next thing they have to do, and I appreciate the call, it's a great food for thought, Michelle and Winston-Salem, we're up against the end of the hour here, is the other thing they need to switch and figure something out is developing quarterbacks. I don't know how you got to figure it out. They used to have NFL Europe. That's how folks like Kurt Warner and Jake Delhomme got developed in a way. So when it got time for them to get out there, they weren't completely fish out of water. Bottom line, though, is J.J. McCarthy had a shot to start right out of the gate, fresh out of Michigan, going against Sam Darnold. And then his knee injury just took that flat out of the mix. Sam Darnold made the most of that opportunity and then saw that McCarthy sitting right there saying, I'll go to Seattle. Then he wins a Super Bowl there, which just only places the lid on the Minnesota boiling pot even more for him.
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6: Is he back yet? 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
19: 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Earlier on the show, senior writer for the MMQB, Albert Breer, Rams cornerback Trent McDuffie. Still to come, writer and actor Brendan Hunt. Your phone calls, latest news, and more. And now, it's Rich Eisen.
6: Hour number three of the Rich Eisen Show is on the air. Brendan Hunt, the man who plays Coach Beard on Ted Lasso, is in our green room. He's been here before. We're welcoming him back as season four is out there for everybody to take in on Apple TV. Coop has never seen Ted Lasso. Susie and I started from scratch with him.
21: Whoa.
6: Yeah, Zan's all caught up to speed.
21: Oh, that's fun.
6: He's binge-watched it. It's been fun watching season one again while season four is back.
21: Cool.
6: It just makes you wake up the next morning. Just,
21: feel good.
6: You do. You're like, why do I feel so good? and that's why. It's awesome. He's coming out here shortly. The news broke in hour number one while we were talking with Albert Breer of Sports Illustrated that the Minnesota Vikings told the team it's Kyler Murray's gig. So we've been talking about that throughout the show. Hour number two, great chat with Trent McDuffie. We asked him, is he back yet? And he confirmed he is not back yet. So we all know who he is, okay? We don't have to keep repeating it. It's Aaron Donald. Okay. And then we made a mistake in the middle of Overreaction Monday on a Tuesday that everybody listening to us on ESPN LA is like, what's your malfunction? Because you were talking about how Tarek School got a no decision last night.
21: Yeah, banged around a little bit.
6: They lost. They didn't. They won.
21: They won. They actually won.
6: Edwin Diaz. Hey, the trumpets are back. Although they've been more trombones.
21: Yeah, he was a little. He'd been struggling too.
6: But at any rate, that's what's been going on. If you missed any of it, there's our podcast, all 3 hours. There's our YouTube channel, youtube.com/Rich Eisen Show. Our Disney Plus page has got all 3 hours as soon as we're done. So that's you have no excuse to miss any of it, is what basically I'm saying to all of you. Again, 844-204-RICH is the number to dial right here on the program. Let's go to Martin in Colorado. He's been hanging on since we started the program. What's up, Martin? How are you?
22: Hey, fellas. Rich, pleasure to speak with you, as always.
6: Thank you. What's going on, Martin?
22: Hey, I usually call in when I have to air a grievance against you guys, but this time I'm going to do it in the form of the win-loss game for the Broncos.
6: Okay.
22: Because the Bo Nix is disrespect of being left off your quarterback power rankings.
6: Okay. All right. So it's time to put the Broncos schedule up. Let me get it here. I need to get my papers a little bit more in order right now. I'm a bit of a mess. All right, I have it. The Denver Broncos win-loss game with Martin in Colorado has got a bone to pick and is communicating it through saying the words win and loss. Starting with the Monday nighter at Kansas City, what happens?
22: Win.
6: Then they're home for the Jaguars.
22: Win.
6: Now you're home for the Rams.
22: Loss.
6: Now it's a 2-1 at the 49er visit.
22: Win.
6: 3-1 at the Chargers.
22: Loss.
6: 3-2 Thursday night home against the defending champs.
22: Win.
6: That's a 4-2 record visiting Arizona.
22: Win.
6: That's a 5-2 record finishing up your series with the Chiefs at home.
22: sweep win.
6: Wow. 6-2 at the Panthers.
22: Win.
6: 7-2 home for Vegas.
22: It might be one of Mendoza's first games. Win.
6: 8-2. Now you've got the day after Thanksgiving against the Steelers.
22: Loss.
6: All right. Home for the Dolphins.
22: Win.
6: All right. That's 9-3 at the Jets.
22: That's a win.
6: 10-3 at the Raiders.
22: Sweeping the Raiders. Win.
6: 11-3. You've got a Friday, Christmas game, home for the Bills.
22: Brutal, but loss.
6: Oh,
22: good game.
6: Okay. Oh, yeah. I hear you. Now you're at the Patriots.
22: I think we get you, Brockman. Win.
6: 12-4 home for the Chargers.
22: I'm going to say win, though. It may not matter at that point.
6: Okay. So your point is 13-4, and Bo Nix should be in my top 10 quarterbacks in the league list?
22: He should be maybe in the potential MVP conversation at some point, maybe.
6: Okay.
22: Call that shot. And, yeah, I mean, three of his classmates were in there, and I think deservingly so, but I believe he's performed just as well.
6: Martin?
22: He did take out Josh Allen in the playoffs.
6: Did he? Did he, though, take out Josh Allen in the playoffs, Martin?
22: That was an interception.
6: Okay, Martin, very good. There goes Martin in Colorado, everybody. Okay. Listen, I'm a big Bo Nix fan. I think what he's done there with Denver is remarkable. There are times where they had a fourth quarter. He and Caleb were the fourth quarter magicians, right?
0: Yeah. Bo Nix played well in that playoff game.
6: He did.
1: It should have been
0: 283 touchdowns.
6: He played well.
0: And it was an interception.
6: I hear you. I hear you. Listen, and Bo Nix should have gone.
1: Super Bowl.
6: Just to be completely straight up here, Bo Nix should have gone into the Super Bowl fully healthy. Or gone into the AFC Championship game fully healthy, had the referees called a clear hold in the end zone for a safety. They didn't. But for another day. Another day. 844-204-RICH, number to dial right there on the program. Do you think Bo Nix should be a top 10 quarterback? Or that's just fandom?
0: I do not. That is fandom.
1: Ooh.
6: I forgot what my top 10 list was, but
0: yeah, I was looking. I had it
6: off
0: down somewhere.
6: That list for Bo Nix. It would have to be somebody obviously 8-10. But all right, I've got the Carolina Panthers in the Four Downs barrel today. Hit it.
19: Four Downs with Rich.
1: Here we go. Why did he stop?
6: Okay, Four Downs right here with yours truly on the Carolina Panthers. The GM, by the way, was in Canton. Dan Morgan was there. I didn't know him, but I heard he was there for Luke Kuechly. As everybody was continuing to pound. First down, how much better did the defense get? Because Dan Morgan hit the heck out of that in free agency. Jalen Phillips, Devin Lloyd. Let's add somebody up front. Let's add somebody in the back. Let's make sure this front seven is a lot better this time around. The Carolina Panthers last year right there in the middle of the pack in points per game given up, yards given up. I mean, they didn't light a lot of fires, but they also weren't terrible either, and they want to get in that top 10. You get in the top 10 and you start scoring more points and off you go. And in terms of scoring more points, the offensive line at the tackle position, second down right here.
19: Second down.
6: It's just, you know, they got the interior guard play. They got that going for them. But Ekwonu just can't stay healthy. Their tackles have just been a problem, staying healthy. And let's get the guys up front healthy, protecting. Rico Darrell's gone. Is Jonathan Brooks going to be able to run the football?
0: Right.
6: Can he stay healthy? You know, let's not forget Chuba Hubbard got a nice deal a couple of years ago. But it's really about protecting Bryce Young, blowing open the running game, and get to the second level. Because if Carolina can stiffen up the defense and get healthier on the offensive line, now you got something cooking. And boy, do they have the horses to cook at the receiver position. And that's third down here.
19: Third down.
6: Nobody's talking about the Carolina Panthers receivers very much. Nobody's talking about the Carolina Panthers offense very much, period.
1: True.
6: Or the Carolina Panthers overall.
1: Yeah.
6: I mean, it's the NFC South. They're right there in the, you know, the mid-Atlantic. Listen, can Teteroa McMillan and Jalen Coker take a step up and create a new dynamic duo and say, you know what? We've got two guys here for Bryce Young, too. And that kid, Coker, was torching people in the latter part of the season. And then McMillan, as we all know, had an Offensive Rookie of the Year campaign. So you got the reigning Offensive Rookie of the Year in year two, 1,000 yards receiving in his first year. Can he pop it? 1,200, 1,300 yards? Can he start showing up and showing out Pro Bowl style? And then can Coker be the number two? They got some it's talented there, man. So can they step it up and take it to another level? So that's third down right there. And then fourth down, we all know what the drill is here. Bryce Young, year four. Is it getting late early for him or never too late? It's kind of crazy, man. We're here in year four. He's got a fifth-year option picked up. Nobody's talking about a long-term deal for him right now. I'm sure his agent is asking for it, and I'm sure there's something maybe going on that we just don't know. Unless nothing's going on, I don't know. But he sure has come a heck of a long way from Dave Canales just a couple weeks into his tenure there in the regular season as a head coach, sitting him down and putting Andy Dalton in. And all of us sitting here echoing what everybody else in the national media was saying, which is he's got to get the hell out of there. Like, this isn't for him. You know, they just hired, you know, a first-time head coach after his first year calling plays in Tampa. He did really well for Baker, but really we're hiring him, giving him a monster long, you know, deal. And now the first thing he's going to do is bench him and bring in Andy Dalton. Remember that? And he's come a long way from he needs to get the hell out of there. And last year, I know they didn't get above 500, but they did win the division. That's all that matters. It's about what happens in your neighborhood. And it's Bryce Young time. Like, it's never too late to show what you can do and then get your long-term deal. And if not, maybe it's getting late early for him, man. I don't know. Chris, you're always looking for a team that's going to ditch the guy that they draft.
2: It's going to happen someday.
6: You're not worth the market value deal.
2: It's going to happen.
6: So we're just going to go start from scratch again. You're always looking for that one. And I keep telling you, keep looking for it because it's never going to happen.
2: Searching somewhere. Somebody's going to do
6: it. But it's funny. Right now, it's Bryce Young and CJ Stroud. We're like, are you going to get a new deal entering year four?
2: Still waiting.
6: And they have not gotten it yet. But the Carolina Panthers, I mean, Jalen Phillips and Devin Lloyd had terrific seasons last year. You add them to the mix of what they already have. You pop the defense up a little bit. Your receivers pop themselves up a little bit. Bryce Young gets protected. Brooks can finally stay healthy and show Carolina what they drafted him for. And then they win the division. For a second straight year, they're above 500, and they're getting better every year. I just gave you the Panthers' four downs outlook in a very bright, sunshiny way.
3: And also, as a fan, like, Xavier Leggett is one of the...
6: We're eating on him, too.
3: Yeah, but he's just someone that you root for, right? He's just a positive kid, and you're just hoping, man, that he can turn that corner.
6: Yeah, I mean, if you can understand a word he's saying.
3: Well...
6: And that Bryce Young once told me he didn't understand it. That
3: doesn't make him any less. Endearing.
6: No. I'm obviously having a little bit of fun. But I'll never forget. Remember, he got drafted. They traded up into the first round to go get him because he said something along the lines of, Carolina's already told me they're going to draft me top of the second round.
2: Yeah, yeah.
6: Like, come on, man.
2: So he had to make a trade to go get
6: him. Hey, he earned himself a fifth year of contractual control for the team. I remember that happened. 844-204-RICH is the number to dial. Let's go to Liam in Las Vegas.
2: L-I-M.
6: What's up, man?
4: Hey, guys. Sorry, I was eating something.
6: What's lunch time?
4: When I called into the show, I didn't know that they had already named the Vikings quarterback.
6: Okay.
4: Because I was thinking... This will be a perfect time to see who is better against these good defenses, especially this weekend against my New York Giants.
6: Mm-hmm.
4: So then like a minute after I call in, it's announced, and I'm like, well, dang.
6: Right. So, and that's when you funny. Got something to eat, Liam? I might as well just like make a sandwich.
4: I was having some chips.
6: Chips. Let's make better choices, Liam. Let's make better choices from here on out, okay? Better choices for you.
4: Okay.
6: But,
4: I will.
6: Okay.
4: I will.
6: All right, listen, but for your Giants, like, let's see Jackson Dart against this top five defense.
4: Yeah.
6: You know, Flores is not going to just.
4: The other thing I was thinking about, like, Brian Flores is a really good DC.
6: Mm-hmm.
4: I want to see what packages they run because I believe they're playing one of their divisional, Lions, around right after Christmas. So maybe we'll see something like with. Something with the Vikings going into the Lions game.
6: Right.
4: 3 days after Christmas.
6: Liam, thanks for the call. What's your beverage of choice to wash down your lunch? Oh, you're just
21: going
6: to...
21: Oh, no, Mike, I fingered him.
6: Dude, what is going on?
7: I'm like the ABS, you know? Boom, it's quick.
6: It's like the ABS. Or do we tap the helmet? The question
7: you
6: is...
7: You should have tapped the helmet. You didn't. Quick.
21: I found your top 10 QBs real quick.
6: Okay.
7: I'm sorry.
21: Not sure who you're taking off. You had Caleb Williams 10.
6: I had Caleb Williams 10.
21: Justin Herbert 9. This is from July 15th.
6: Yeah.
21: Jalen Hurts 8. Dak 7. Drake May 6. And then the top 5.
6: Go for the top 5 again?
21: But Burrow, Lamar, Stafford,
6: right.
21: Mahomes,
6: yeah,
21: Allen.
6: I mean,
21: so I'm not sure where Bo Nix sneaks in there, honestly. But.
6: Instead of Caleb, you could make that case.
21: Yeah, I guess so.
6: Because Bo's been more consistent since being drafted. You know? The thing that Bo Nix does really well, first of all, is he can take hard coaching. That's number one. Number two, he's tough. And number three, he doesn't throw interceptions. You want to look that up? How many interceptions has he thrown?
21: He had 11 last year.
6: So that's
21: a decent amount.
6: He had 11 last year, huh? Well, okay.
21: And 12 his rookie year.
6: That's 23 in 2 years. Let's put it this way. Then I guess he's not careless with the football. You don't look at him like the same way you look at Drake May and go, well, come on, man.
21: Drake May does some head scratching things,
6: you know,
21: sometimes.
6: But
21: Caleb has 13 in his career in 2 years.
6: He takes care of the football.
21: Takes care of the football.
6: 844-204-RICH number to dial. We'll maybe sneak in a phone call at the very end of our program. But let's take a break right now and coming back, Brendan Hunt. The man who plays Coach Beard and is a producer and writer, co-creator as well of Ted Lasso, coming up right here on the Rich Eisen Show. 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
9: I'm Logan Booker with the 960 The Ref Southern Sports Center. The Braves fall again to the New York Mets last night at Truist Park, 8-5. It was a bad outing by Bryce Elder, gave up 5 runs, including a grand slam in the first inning alone, a couple more the next couple of innings. The Braves tried to claw back in that thing, got as close as 7-5, but lose 8-5. They'll go at it again tonight, 7:15, right here on The Ref. Martin Perez on the mound for the good guys. The Mets have won 7 games against the Braves this season. Now that's enough to clinch the season series, but hopefully it will not matter. The Phillies won last night. That means they're now 7.5 games back of the Braves in the NL East with 43 games to go. Falcons' first preseason game coming up this weekend in Mercedes-Benz. Friday night, that is, against the Denver Broncos. And 25 days until Georgia football tees it up between the hedges. You get the top local and national sports stories every 20 minutes right here on Athens' Voice of the Dogs, 960 The Ref and the 960 The Ref app.
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0: last week. Our radio audience has returned. Brendan Hunt, the co-creator, co-writer, and actor who plays Coach Beard on Ted Lasso, is here on the show. Does Coach Beard have a name? Has that ever been revealed?
1: Yes, in the final moments of season three.
0: That's right.
1: And it's not like a secret anymore, but for those who might be discovering the first three series, I'll refrain from saying it.
0: Yes.
1: It is Easter egged early.
0: It is Easter egged early. Okay, very good. I kind of forget that. You know, sort of like Kramer, you know, and yeah. Seinfeld, we found out his first name was Cosmo. Were you involved in the originals bit that was done for NBC Sports?
1: Yeah.
0: Walk me through how this idea of Ted Lasso was born.
1: Yeah, so NBC goes to Jason. They had just gotten the rights to cover the English Premier League.
0: Right.
1: In a big way. Like, you know, we forget now, but like soccer fandom at that time was kind of a wasteland. Like you really had to work to find your shows, but they were going to have it like on network TV on weekend mornings. And for a soccer fan, like moi, yes. Like very, very exciting. So they go to Jason. Jason asks, can I hire anyone I want? And they're like, sure. And they're like, okay, Brendan Hunt and Joe Kelly, because all three of us were guys who were big sports fans who then moved to Amsterdam to do comedy out there for different lengths of time.
0: Yes.
1: And discovered like, oh, soccer actually doesn't suck. We've been lied to for all our lives. So we were all in the same boat for that. Now, mind you, I had just shot a scene for We're the Millers.
0: Yes.
1: And like that was the first movie I'd done. It was really, you know, an exciting time. But Jason calls me and says, good news, bad news. Bad news is you got cut from We're the Millers. I'm like, dang it. Good news, there's this soccer thing. And that becomes, you know, we make a commercial where there's a coach named Ted Lasso, who is a American college football coach who knows nothing about soccer, but is for some reason the coach of a Premier League team. In this case, Tottenham Hotspur. And we make fun of Americans. We make fun of like Americans' ignorance towards soccer. And it was basically just a sketch. Like we got 6 minutes out of it. It's still on YouTube. And it holds up pretty well. But there wasn't anything like a show there, I'd say.
0: Mm-hmm.
1: But the next year, like it had gone well enough as a campaign. And like some of the people who like put it together, like won like ad awards and stuff. Like, please come back and do it again. And like, okay, sure. And that time we found a slightly different angle on the character. Like he missed London because he'd been fired at the end of the first commercial. And now he's coaching a girls team. And like, we find his like sensitive side.
0: Mm-hmm.
1: And after that, Jason's like, okay, there's something more here. Let's figure out what it can be. And the next year, me and him and Joe Kelly hang out at Jason's big ass Brooklyn apartment and or house, really. Let's call it a house because that's what it is. and like we put together, like we write a pilot and yes. you know, a couple seasons of an arc and like it's pretty exciting. And then it just sits there doing nothing for a very long time.
0: Is that right?
1: Yeah, collecting dirt for a few years.
0: So then how did you pitch it? Like how did it land at Apple then?
1: Eventually, Bill Lawrence wanted to meet with Jason, TV mogul, creator of yes. Scrubs, Cougar Town, now Shrinking and now Ted Lasso as well. He calls up Jason because he wants to work with him in general.
0: Mm-hmm.
1: They can't quite find the right thing, but Jason's like, well, hey, do you ever see the Ted Lasso commercials? And Bill's like, yeah, sure. Well, we got some stuff. And he shows him stuff, and Bill's like, this is great. Let's do this. And once Bill Lawrence gets involved, well,
0: that's it.
1: Things start happening.
0: Yes, they do. They sure
1: and
0: do.
1: And now, yeah, here we are. But yeah, they did the pitching at first when they did, like, no one bit except Apple, and Apple did not yet exist. But it was like, okay. Thanks, Apple. And we had very humble hopes for what it might be. And now here we are with what it's been.
0: When did Brett Goldstein, who plays Roy Kent, get involved in this whole thing?
1: Brett was a last-minute addition to the writing team.
0: Mm-hmm.
1: The whole writing team, except for the three of us, like had never worked together before.
0: Mm-hmm.
1: But Bill had worked with Brett on, I think, Undateable, was the show was called. And he talked to Jason. Jason liked him. He came out just as a writer. He was going to be in the writer's room for, I think, 3 months, though we were going to write for like five. And when it came time for him to leave, we were starting to cast Roy Kent. And Roy Kent is loosely based on Roy Keane, this Irish football legend. So we were mostly looking at Irish actors, a couple Scottish guys, and not picturing anything London. And also, like, I knew Brett was a good stand-up, but I didn't know he was like a capital A actor.
0: Mm-hmm.
1: And on his last day, he leaves a audition video. And he's very humble about it. He shows it only to Bill Lawrence. And it's like, this sucks. Please don't tell anyone. It's fine. We don't have to speak of it ever again. And I get into the office a little later that day and I was like, Brett turned in a video and it's really good. And I'm like, oh, is it?
0: Okay. You're right.
1: And it's one of those where you watch it and it's like, well, goddamn. It turns out Brett is Roy Kent. Okay, here we go. And yeah, good on him. Like, ballsy move, and it worked out.
0: It sure wow. did.
2: That's awesome.
0: So what's the, another one. A rumor is Ted Lasso based on Jim Harbaugh in any way, shape, or form? I hear that a lot, you know.
1: Just the khakis. Even that's a sidebar, because like, they're not quite true, because the khakis are really based on Ditka. When we were first doing the commercials, he's very Ditka. You remember the short shorts Ditka used to wear?
0: Yes.
1: The polo shirts, and then sidelines, you know, for black tie events, he'd put khakis on.
0: Nice.
1: And maybe that's where Harbaugh got his khakis too. But
0: Ditka was his first coach.
1: Yeah, yeah, yeah.
0: Right.
1: To ill effect at times, but yeah.
0: So Ditka was the initial khaki inspiration.
1: Yeah, and the mustache too.
0: But other than that, there's no Harbaugh connection.
1: No, but he did consult with Harbaugh about like, okay, what's your day-to-day mm-hmm. on the khakis? Like, what's your actual process? And Harbaugh responded with like a 3-page email. Like, okay, I've got 2 pairs. I got one to keep in my office. I got one to bring on the road. And like talked about like his toothbrush habits. Like he kind of overdid it, frankly. But it was, so now we know the full khaki protocol.
0: Brendan Hunt here on the Rich Eisen Show. So you mentioned that you did stand up in Amsterdam. Is that why Amsterdam was chosen as a locale at one point for the show?
1: Out of respect to our friends who are actual stand ups, I must mildly correct. We were not stand ups. We did sketch and improv.
0: Got it.
1: Out there. There's a company called Boom Chicago mm-hmm. that a lot of good people who've heard of have gone through their doors. Seth Meyers was there, Jordan Peele,
0: right.
1: Amber Ruffin, Ike Barinholtz, a lot of folks. Who folks know, and I did not give two squats about soccer before I got there, but this was in 99, so no streaming, no broadband, I can't keep up with Chicago sports, and Michael Jordan has just retired anyway, seemingly forever.
0: Yes.
1: So I was like, all right, soccer, I'll give you a shot, and like just caught the bug in a ridiculous way and became a bit of a zealot. And yeah, so when we finally had the budget and the leverage to honor Amsterdam, which is a city very important to all of us,
0: right.
1: They were like, okay, you can do it. Apple was like, you can do it, but it has to connect to the story for some reason. And we're like, oh, yeah, we can do that. And so to go back to Amsterdam in that way was pretty damn special.
0: Well, the bike riding scene, we talked about that with Phil Dunster when he was here about a month plus ago. And he talked about that as one of his favorite scenes that he's done with Roy Kent, you know, riding, teaching him how to ride a bike and things of that nature. And it's so moving. What's your favorite episode that you have, that you're most proud of?
1: The Amsterdam episode, for
0: it
1: sure,
0: is.
1: Yeah. All of our scripts are a team effort of the writers' room and all, but, someone has to eventually go away and marshal the script and, you know, make it theirs.
0: Mm-hmm.
1: I was put at the helm of that script. It's just very, very special. I, you know, most people who go to Boom Chicago go for a year or two. I was there for 5, which is too long, actually. Not really a great career move, but your name's in Amsterdam long enough, you're not really thinking career as much as you should. To be able to convey some of that experience was really very special. And like most Amsterdam stuff you see in American media, you know, still is like very like weed heavy,
0: mm-hmm.
1: you know, and we managed to get through the whole episode. I think we mentioned weed, but like we don't, you know, show weed, and we kind of skitter around mushrooms. But I still have friends in Amsterdam, the ones who own the theater, they are in touch with the like tourism board of Amsterdam.
0: Yes.
1: And, you know, anecdotally, one of them said to her that that episode is the best advertisement for Amsterdam they've had in media in 20 years.
0: Yeah.
1: And I was like, oh, you... I gave back.
0: That is so great. Well, I mean, that's what the show is. It's constantly giving back. It's good karma. The show, that's what the show is, man, at its core. You have a favorite soliloquy that you've written, delivered on the show.
1: I've only delivered one, and it's Dutch-tinged, too. But in the episode after Amsterdam, Beard has to convey to the team the importance of total football, which is, you know, this iconic Dutch football tactical, idea, thought, what have you, that Ted accidentally reinvents in Amsterdam when he's not on mushrooms. And so since we're going to do total football, a lot of times when Beard is explaining any rules to Ted, that is a disguise of we, the writers, are explaining something football to the audience that the audience needs to know. Mm-hmm. And we always have to give them like the exact right amount of information, because too much and it's boring, and too little and they won't understand a plot point.
0: Understood.
1: Later. So getting to write a monologue explaining Total Football, which, you know, my love of Dutch football, Total Football, passion of mine. It's a very interesting history and philosophy. And that is the one and only time the, you know, generally taciturn. Thank you.
0: You're welcome.
1: Master's degree, this guy.
0: Mm-hmm. I feel like we just had an exchange like straight out of Ted Lasso.
1: Sometimes I get to be Ted.
0: Should we start howling? Like, get everyone together? Sorry. Go, keep going.
1: He's normally taciturn, but to give it like a monologue where he gets emotional and into it because, you know, he cares so much about this topic, that was pretty fun.
0: Okay. What about, have you written one for somebody else that you're proud of?
1: Monologue-wise, no, because Jason generally handles his big speeches.
0: The Ted Lasso moments,
1: yeah,
0: that hit you in the feels.
1: Yeah, yeah.
0: He's doing that.

0: like. And then he was able to like time it out perfectly to go and, you know, coincide with the game. And obviously our editors helped a ton with that as well. But yeah, Jason's handling the heavy lifting on Ted for sure.
1: Let me tell you, man, that scene shows up a lot in my algorithm. That scene shows up a lot. You know, the speech where the believe sign rips, that shows up quite a bit. You know, Rebecca singing shows up quite a bit. You know, Hannah Waddingham is just so damn talented.
0: Yeah.
1: Unbelievable. That shows up a lot. Roy Kent cursing shows up a lot. You know, just the different ways of the inventive ways that he comes up with his put downs that cannot be repeated here. That comes up a lot. And what also comes up all the time is just what a great feel good it is. It's just a salve. You know what I mean? It's just feels when I watch Ted Lasso the next morning, I feel waking up great.
0: Oh, well.
1: And it's the truth. It's the absolute truth. And I'm so psyched that it's back. In the few minutes I have remaining, I do want to hit this weird fantasy league that you are in, Brendan Hunt.
0: Yeah.
1: What weird fantasy league are you in? Pardon me for saying weird, but I guess I should let the audience decide what the adjective should be associated with your league.
0: Longtime listeners may recall that I'm in a 10-sport fantasy league called the All-Sport Fantasy League that a friend of mine invented. We're about to have the draft for season 20. It's the four pro sports, college football, college basketball, European and MLS soccer, tennis, men's and women's, NASCAR, and golf. And
1: 10 sports.
0: Yeah, but you're not doing each player in each sports. Like you have the Bears. You don't have Caleb Williams, you know, so you're getting points for like wins and like playoff progress and stuff like that.
1: Ah.
0: And
1: so you're saying it starts now. Okay. Is that what you're saying? There's a draft.
0: First
1: of all, how many people are in this?
0: There's 15 teams, some of which have co-owners or a GM.
1: Okay.
0: And we have an auction every year. It's Keeper League, but the keepers reset every 5 years. And this being season 20, okay, all right, well, that changes the value of all your trades because that's just 1 year left of having a keeper. And then next season, there's a whole redraft. And, like, who's going to get the Spurs? Who's going to get Scottie Scheffler? Like, it's going to be a big, big deal.
1: So you're like, somebody could trade Alcaraz for the Patriots?
0: And I'm so glad you brought this up because I made a trade this offseason that I'm really starting to have doubts about.
2: Oh, no. Lay it out.
0: I traded the Rams for...
1: Yeah.
0: Two keepers.
1: Okay.
0: But are they strong enough really for the Rams? In my two worst sports, I got Coco Gauff and Chase Elliott. Are they together worth the Rams? It remains to be seen.
1: Well, obviously, Coco Gauff and Chase Elliott for the Los Angeles Rams.
0: Yeah.
1: Was this pre or post Myles Garrett arriving here in Los Angeles?
0: Post.
1: Oh my word.
0: I mean, a two for one keeper, that's very, very rare.
1: So you're keeping Coco Gauff and you're keeping Chase Elliott.
0: Yes, along with Arsenal, the Yankees, and Texas football.
1: Yeah. So is it just wins? Like, what is the, like,
0: well,
1: are Grand Slam wins worth more in the tennis category?
0: Like,
1: how does this work?
0: In tennis, we just do slams and the finals.
1: Okay.
0: You know, those weird finals that they do of like the top eight.
1: Okay.
0: But other than that, I must reassert the scoring system is proprietary, Rich. I can't get too detailed. But yeah, regular season is a little bit, playoffs and tournaments are where the big points are at.
1: What's the prize?
0: Prize is winning. Like, we don't, there's nothing monetary. Oh, you get a jacket.
1: Get
0: a jacket. And I won season 5. I was the first guy to win who wasn't the guy who invented it. It was 4 seasons of just getting beat up on.
1: Okay.
0: The only guy who understood the point system.
1: Uh-huh.
0: But then I won season 5 and I got a really wonderfully hideous and handsome plaid jacket that I still wear proudly.
1: Plaid jacket, like straight out of Bear Bryant era, like of his hat or something. Like, what sort of plaid jacket is it?
0: It's like a combo platter of, like, you know, an early ESPN blazer and the green jacket. I'd say, yeah.
1: Okay.
0: Yeah. Very tasteful. But also horrible. But
1: would
0: also
1: you
0: great.
1: Want to play in a league like this?
2: Kind of.
1: Yes.
2: I was going to ask you, are there any slots open?
0: Well, there's a bit of a waiting list, but I can see what I can do.
2: Okay.
0: What's great about it is that you only have to do roster stuff once a month. Like there's like a bidding list and you can like bring in 3 things and like you have the 10 sports and then a bench of 10 that kind of fluctuates during the year. Like August and September, people have a lot of college football and football, but by June and July, it's a lot of golf and tennis. The mind boggles. It's great.
2: So it's a 20. So how does the roster look? Like you have to have multiples of each sport?
0: You always have to have at least one, even when that sport is dead. And okay. Then you have 10 slots.

0: lots of bench. So yeah, like by December, you're starting to get rid of college football, get in college basketball. How early do you move on baseball? Well, you don't want to have a dead month.
1: So what if it's like a rolling draft auction, kind of?
0: Once a month is waivers, basically. Got it.
2: So by the way, so you'd have to say, based on the way that they play men's and women's college basketball, having UConn would be a keeper, right?
0: Yes, right. They were not this year, but they had been in the past.
2: I mean, don't you think? I mean, yeah. You're getting a college that would win
3: sports.
2: Well, so if you're Michigan, right. you hope that they're going to win like last year. Women made the final eight.
3: Right.
2: Michigan won it all. Obviously, football wasn't anything. But is that what you're trying to do? Is you're trying to get a school that can do well amongst all the other
0: sports?
2: Well,
0: we don't do women's college basketball, just college. Mm-hmm. Men's college basketball and then college football. But yeah, they're separate categories. So,
2: All right.
0: Yeah, it can, you don't have to worry too much about being good at both per se.
2: Okay. So, before I let you go.
0: Yes, sir.
2: Right now, Brendan Hunt, I'm just taking a look at you. Coach Beard is more Coach Shavedown now. Mm-hmm. So is this an indication that this is the last season of Ted Lasso? Am I reading too much into the way your beard is right
0: now? It grows back. It only takes a month. This is just an indication of it's been hot out and I love my wife. That's really it.
2: So it takes a month to get into Coach Beard?
0: Yeah, just about.
2: All right. So where are we for season 5?
0: We're hoping that that Apple and Warner Brothers will deign to provide us with further life.
2: Okay.
0: I have heard nothing of an official capacity just yet.
2: Okay. So, but that's from the business point of it. What about from the creative point of it for you and Jason and the rest of the crew?
0: Yeah, I mean, we'd love to. Like, we're not coming back just to squeeze one last nugget out of the tube. Like if we're coming back ready to do as much as we'll be allowed to do.
2: Okay, because obviously we haven't seen the culmination of season 4. So it's left in a way that we could see season 5. It's left in a way, or
0: yeah, it's left in a way that we could see season 5, or it could be the end because we biffed it and we need to run away. You never know.
2: Well, one never knows. But the idea, again, just from the creative side of it, it's not like, okay, we're... Because sometimes you hear people like, all right, we've put it all out there, we're done. But that's not the way it is from the creative side of things.
0: No, we like these new characters and this new, half-new world. And we think there's a little more to do with it than what we did this year.
2: All right.
0: But we'll see.
2: All right, so Apple's on the clock. Basically, is what we're saying right now. And you will be again. So what the fan? I still don't kind of grasp this whole 10-sport fantasy league.
0: Shout out Rush Howell, who invented it. It's incredibly satisfying. I don't do any of the other fantasy sports anymore. I used to be pretty avid into fantasy football and fantasy basketball, and now this takes the place of both.
2: Really?
0: Yeah.
2: Because it's year round.
0: Because it's year round, and you don't have to do stuff every week.
2: Okay.
0: Or every day. In the case of fantasy baseball, which was always too crazy for me, I can't get into fantasy baseball. But very satisfying. And now I know more than I should about. Well, I remember you used to be able to swear on the show, but now you can't. And out of respect, I won't. I know more than I should about frickin' NASCAR, and that really burned me. Actually, I knew too much because last year I drafted Connor Zilish because I thought here comes a sensation. But little did I know, rookies never do well in NASCAR, and that was a 0 point pickup, and that really tanked my season. That's why I finished 7th. But you're gonna—I believe in you, Connor Zilish. Next year.
2: Here we go.
0: A lot of people Googling Connor Zilish right now. I get it.
2: Including me. We'll do that in the commercial
1: break. That's why you traded for Chase Elliott, right?
2: That's it.
0: Yeah, that's why I had to upgrade.
2: That's why,
0: was the Rams too much?
1: The Rams.
2: But you got two keepers.
0: Am I overcompensating?
2: Coco Gauff has got a long runway ahead of her.
0: Yeah. Okay.
2: Great to see you, Matt.
0: You too, bud.
2: That's Brendan Hunt, everybody. At Brendan Hunting on Twitter and Instagram. And, of course, Ted Lasso every single Wednesday on Apple TV. Season 4 premiered on the 5th. Catch up on seasons 1 through 3 of this remarkable, wonderful program on Apple TV. We're back here on The Rich Eisen Show to wrap things up in a sec. 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
3: Runs, including a grand slam in the first inning alone, a couple more the next couple of innings. The Braves tried to claw back in that thing, got as close as 7-5, but lose 8-5. They'll go at it again tonight, 7-15, right here on the ref. Martin Perez on the mound for the good guys. The Mets have won 7 games against the Braves this season. Now that's enough to clinch the season series, but hopefully it will not matter. The Phillies won last night. That means they're now 7.5 games back of the Braves in the NL East with 43 games to go. Falcons' first preseason game coming up this weekend in Mercedes-Benz. Friday night, that is, against the Denver Broncos. And 25 days until Georgia football tees it up between the hedges. 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
0: 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Listen, one thing that I'm proud of about this program and my doing this here in the manner in which I host it, if I may, is that when I talk about stuff, I make suggestions. I don't just say something and then just leave it alone. I suggest.
2: You're trying to improve.
0: That's how RES Consulting got created.
3: The best thing about us, though, is it's about us.
0: That is the motto of Rich Eisen Show Consulting. 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We all get together. We come up with ideas. And I'm an idea man. Like, for instance, when I criticized ABS before, I'm like, let's fix ABS where you can let the challenge go. Like, more than just 1 second. Like, you got to give a guy more than 1 second a challenge. And then if the challenge is so far off, let's give the umpire something. Somebody's so far off in challenging and being wrong about it, they lose all their challenges. You see, I'm making suggestions. So when LeBron James finally joined the Sixers, remember how the commissioner was kind of like Mona Lisa Vito, like stamping his foot saying, can you make a decision? Because we got to come up with some nationally televised
4: games. Waiting over here.
0: Yeah, we're waiting over here. And as soon as LeBron showed up with the Sixers, on July 30th, I made this suggestion on the program. Oh, yeah, I made this suggestion on the program about, hey, here on the show, let's go. Let's put LeBron in Madison Square Garden.
4: Yeah.
0: To start the season. On opening night. And guess what?
5: Rich Eisen is right.
0: Thank you. They did it. You're welcome, NBA. You're very, very welcome. So there you have it.
4: Well, I mean, if they would have listened to me, they would have known LeBron would have been on the Sixers weeks ago.
0: Well, they could have jumped it.
4: Yeah, they could have just.
0: But it's happening.
2: I had this as an overreaction topic. We did not get to it.
0: Why?
2: I think this is a terrible idea.
4: Of course you
6: did. I agree.
4: Chris.
2: This should have been a Christmas Day game.
0: Why?
2: Because you get the season, you get it to kind of go on a little bit, see how the teams go. By putting, and I'm going to actually defend the Knicks here. This should be a celebration of New York. The league kind of wanted New York to have a title. The city has been waiting, and the fans, more than 50 years for something like this to happen. Now you bring in LeBron, the whole night is going to be about him. He's going to make it about him. The TV partners are going to make it about him. And it's going to all be about LeBron James when it should be a celebration for New York basketball.
0: Excuse me. And I will take this here because we're almost up against it here. As much as I want a celebration of New York, I must fully admit the celebration of New York has been going on quite a long time.
2: This is the culmination. Banner, rings, all of it.
0: Honestly, the Knicks were all over the ESPYs. They were all over late night television. They were all over morning television. They still are. I saw a clip of Brunson with his mom recently. I mean, it's just nonstop. And they get the rings. It's a culmination of that. It'll be a nice night. And now it's time to defend. And it's LeBron James wearing a Sixers uniform in Madison Square Garden, and plus the Knicks are doing him a solid, Chris. And the league's doing him a solid. He doesn't have to travel very far. He's at home. Right?
2: Sixers should have been against
0: one fewer helicopter
2: Miami,
0: ride.
2: Cleveland, or the Lakers. There's actual storyline there.
0: Saying, fine. LeBron's in the building. We get to see him. You're just upset the Celtics. Well, they don't have a backseat. Jaylen Brown is in this game.
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0: And we have somehow made it to Tuesday, and we appreciate you being a part of the show. Good afternoon. Welcome in. Big show on tap. We have a lot to do today. You can sense the season is coming. Yesterday, remember, we had Mario Cristobal on. We have some great guests, and we're going to get right to it this afternoon. Let's share with you the latest. This is by Stuart Mandel, one of the most influential people in the whole college football media landscape. If Congress can't save college sports, it's time for Plan B, except there is no Plan B. That's Ted Cruz right there. He's the mastermind behind the college sports bill. That's Charlie Baker in the middle. He's the mastermind behind schmoozing. And Tommy Tuberville has the best bill of them all. I was talking to him Saturday morning. I mentioned that yesterday. But nobody's giving him the time of day in Washington, even though he's got a skinny bill, one that will solve problems. And I know our next guest agrees with me on that because I first saw him writing about it. Stuart, great to see you. Where are we with the seven-year itch of the Senate bill that just can't seem to move off square one?
1: Yeah, Paul, I was looking this up earlier. Do you know the first congressional hearing on NIL was in February of 2020? So 6.5 years later, they haven't even gotten a bill to the floor, much less passed it, much less turned it into law. And I know that this Senate bill could come back up again in September. That's what Ted Cruz is predicting. But the closer you get to the midterms, which are not that far away, the lower a chance they're going to do anything. And by the way, even if it passes in the Senate, right, from what I remember from civics class in high school, it then has to go to the House, and they're going to have their own amendments they want to make and suggestions and everything. So it's starting to look pretty grim of them getting something passed this year.
0: Yeah, I'm sure you remember in seventh grade civics, I mean, there are certain things the Senate can confirm, presidential appointments, et cetera. But a bill in Congress needs both houses, and I have to ask you about Ted Cruz, and I don't want to replay the 2016 debate stage when the current president named him Lion Ted Cruz, but he hasn't exactly been telling the truth, or has he? I mean, he's been promising this thing is going to go through, 80 votes, college game day signing. So we're still stuck. It feels like college game day will begin in 3 weeks without the president sitting there ready to sign this bill. So what happens next?
1: By the way, Ted, another research note for you. Ted Cruz first predicted they were going to pass a bill that year in 2023. Right. Okay. So it's a bit of a recurring theme. Look, the column you kind of spotlighted earlier, this strategy is not working, right? The commissioners, the NCAA, they've been spent millions and millions in lobbying, and they negotiate. I mean, I was there at Big Ten Media Days a couple weeks ago, and Tony Petitti got the revised bill language like that day, the same day he was talking to the media, and they were facing a really tight deadline to tell the Senate if they were going to approve it, which they eventually did. And then the thing that makes politics so unreliable, and why I always thought this was a foolish strategy, is these things can get derailed by things that have nothing to do with the topic you're actually pursuing. And at the 11th hour last week, you had several groups stand up and voice concerns or propose amendments. My favorite was the Florida senator who wanted to make it easier for Florida State and Miami to leave the ACC. And this just keeps happening. And Paul, one thing I've heard said to me and I say to others is, at the end of the day, what do politicians care about the most? Getting reelected. And I don't think any senator or House representative is going to win or lose their next election based on their vote for the Protect College Sports Act. So because of that, it always seems to get pushed to the back of the line.
0: Stuart, while you're at it, talking about Petitti, it surprised some people. The Big Ten was first and then the SEC followed. Do you have any insight into what changed their decision at the last minute, which seemed to seal the deal? Of course, that was then, because they seemed to really be objecting to a number of things until the midnight hour.
1: Yeah, I mean, it's a 171-page bill that tries to cure literally everything that bothers people in college sports. But at the end of the day, it was really one item that held it up. And that was this idea that in addition to the rev share cap that we have now, the 21.3 million, there would be another 22 million for retention, right? So you have one pool for going out and recruiting and transfer portal and another for retention, which raises the amount of money that these schools can spend, quote unquote, legally by a lot. But even then, there were details they were haggling over. They wanted to make sure it was a hard cap. So finally, Ted Cruz, Marie Cantwell's people wrote, you know, I guess revised the language to the point where they felt they were satisfied with it. But that was it. It wasn't by the end of that, you know, period. It wasn't about you can only have 19 teams in your conference or transfer portal this or consolidated TV rights. It was the rev share cap.
0: Talking to Stuart Mandel, speaking of, there are other things going on other than the football season in the Senate, but let's talk a little bit about where the CFP is, because that even though the SEC and the Big Ten agreed at the last moment on that, nothing came of that. Where are we with them coming together on something a little more pressing to all of us, and that's what the future of the CFP would look like?
1: Nothing's changed, Paul. Nothing's changed. The Big Ten and SEC are still at a stalemate. There was a reports yesterday about a 20-team model. I don't think that was ever taken seriously. It's the Big Ten wants 24, and they're not backing down, and the SEC wants 16 with no AQs, except for a group of six. So I know this. Once the ACC and Big 12 and Notre Dame all came out in favor of 24, the Big Ten has no incentive to budge at this point. Like, they feel like they've got the overwhelming support. And now we are going to see how much the SEC is willing to hold out. It comes down to this. You know, anybody who's read or heard me, I'm very much against the 2014 playoff. And the biggest reason, watering down the regular season. The SEC has way more games that are 10, 12, 15 million viewer games than the Big Ten. They have bigger stadiums that are sold out every week. So if my concerns and a lot of people's concerns were to prove right, and this had a negative effect on the regular season, it has a much bigger effect on the SEC than the Big Ten. Also, the SEC championship game, right? All these things involve, all of these like big playoff plans assume that the conferences would end their championship games so that you would have time to do this. And obviously the Big Ten seems fine with that. They're the ones pushing for it. But that's a big decision, as you know, in the SEC. The SEC championship game is still a huge revered event.
0: Stuart Mandel with us. Stuart, let me get to this whole Big Ten SEC conversation. I realize you've got pretty strong Big Ten ties. We have SEC ties here. And none of that matters because we're having an honest conversation about where we are. And it seems like a never-ending question, especially now with, at least in the first poll that we've seen, Ohio State and Oregon 1 and 2. I'm not sure what the AP poll will offer, but just your thoughts on this whole conversation about Big Ten versus SEC on the field, not in the boardrooms.
1: Well, first of all, Paul, while I did go to a Big Ten school, the Big Ten's not very happy with me these days. So I think they've disowned me.
0: Come on over.
1: Look, will you have me? Can I take Peter Burns's place? No,
0: Stuart, without even asking my boss, done. You're in. Whatever you want.
1: We can swap roles. He can pump up the Big Ten now. So look, I mean, it's not a secret, right? The top of the Big Ten has passed the top of the SEC. They've won the past three national championships. Don't think that's anything controversial. I do agree that the SEC as a whole is still deeper than the Big Ten, but you don't get banners for that. And as you go into this season, Ohio State, Indiana, and Oregon are all elite teams capable of winning the national championship. And there's a lot of games between them. Like last year, there were not a lot of Big Ten games between their top teams. This year, there are. Throw USC into that mix. Michigan, like all these teams are playing each other this year. So I think the Big Ten regular season is going to be a lot more compelling. The SEC regular season is always compelling. But, you know, you've got Texas. You got some people that believe in Georgia. Clearly the coaches do. They're number three in the coaches poll. And weren't they picked to win the SEC? But there's not a lot of teams after that that I consider to be on paper to be in the Ohio State, Indiana, Oregon range.
0: Stuart Mandel, formerly of Sports Illustrated, formerly of The Athletic, the new host of SEC Now right here.
1: I hope I'm still with The Athletic. I hope I'm currently The Athletic.
0: You're going to do that, and then we'll work off the air on you getting to the SEC Network studio every week, and somebody will have to tell PB that he's heading to your former job. Hey, thank you very much, Stuart. Great stuff. Outstanding conversation with one of the top people in the field, Stuart Mandel, laying it on really interestingly here about the future of the CFP and, of course, what's happening in Washington. We'll take a break. Plenty to do here on the program. We have a number of guests that will be dropping by. We'll talk the Dogs with Jordan Hill a little bit later on. Reese Davis joins us, the host of College Game Day, and Phil Steele as well.
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0: And welcome back as we get to the calls here for the first time today. Good conversation with Stuart Mandel. And let us begin with James in Miami. Hello, James.
1: Hi, Paul. Good afternoon, sir. How you doing?
0: We're doing great. Thank you.
1: I'm just calling in regards. I don't want to let a lot of this media attention go down, but hearing the last Big Ten conference the last couple of weeks in regards to the media and stuff, you know, they've won the national championship the last 3 years. I'll give them their flowers, but it's funny that they want to brag about the last 3 years when the SEC's been dominant for two decades. And I'm like, you know, if you want to pat in the back, you know, and say, okay, buddy, you know, you've done good for the last 3 years. Congratulations. But until you do it over and over again, I mean, I'm sorry. The Big Ten is always going to be under the SEC as far as I'm concerned. I live in Miami. I'm just an SEC guy. And I'm like, the Big Ten can just give them their flowers now. But I'm like, when you do it for over two decades, talk to me then when you want to be an overall dynasty. That's just my opinion. So,
0: thank you. Thank you, James. Appreciate it very, very much. Let me check in with Michael in Alabama. Hello, Michael.
2: Hey, Paul. Hey, piggybacking off of your conversation last week about white barbecue sauce, do you happen to know where Mr. Gibson played his football at?
0: No.
2: I believe he played over there in Tuscaloosa. And speaking about that team over there in Tuscaloosa, Trey called in yesterday talking about cracking open a cold one to watch the Little League World Series, and I kind of thought that was kind of weird, but my advice to Trey would be hold on to that beer for football season so that you can cry into it on Saturdays. The dynasty's over. You've got a great X's and O's guy, but philosophically, I just don't think he's equipped to handle coaching a team of a bunch of young men getting paid hundreds of thousands, if not millions of dollars. You know, bands just need to get used to living how their parents and grandparents lived, reminiscing on the good old days. They don't have that guy at the helm anymore. They've been spoiled into delusion based on comments like, if you want to hold power in the state of Alabama, you go to the University of Alabama. Well, our current governor, our next governor, and our two most successful businessmen in the state would kindly disagree with you. And then lastly, I didn't know there was a guy out there more cringe than Jeff from Columbus, but this guy Long's really getting under my skin. These comments regarding AJ are just cringe. They're not funny. And for him to take shots at a guy like Brian about his employment status after taking shots at another man about his employment status after losing a job, it's just a punk move. So there's nothing funny about what this guy does. He's a loser, and so are his Gamecocks. Thanks for letting me share.
0: Thank you, Michael. Thank you very, very much for that contribution. Dan in North Carolina is up next.
3: Hi, Paul. You know, I always like to cue your opening as to how you may wish to kick off your program. You are so spot on. I mean, there just isn't any plan B. You know, like an idiot last week, I said till the middle of these confirmation hearings that the Senate was happening, I felt so confident that something would break. And I mean, as it progressed and progressed, you could just see that something was not going to happen. But what you're opening today is just so perfectly correct in that there's no plan. I mean, you are right. We've been doing this. Well, for me, it's now 3 years with your program. And you're talking about having been doing it for 6 years. We're nowhere. And it is so tragic that Petitti and Sankey are in this position where they're bantering with each other. They can't sit down and finally have a decision. You know, there's no winners and losers. We don't even know who the good guys and the bad guys are anymore in this deal. I wish they would just sit down and say, look, we've both had enough of this. The general public's had enough of this. Let's settle this thing now. Compromise, if that's the proper word, let's do it and get it over with. What do you think?
0: Well, you know, you're right, Dan, and I think the easiest thing is to say is you can't trust politicians. But watching Ted Cruz his behavior in this has really shown that he's just an absolute liar. He hasn't told the truth about anything, and that's not political. That's just observing. I don't really care one way or the other about his politics. I don't think he has any. All he wants to do is be the next president. He's not going to be, but that's okay. Thanks for the call.
3: That's right.
0: Really do appreciate it.
3: Thanks, Paul.
0: Charles is up next in Mississippi. Hello, Charles.
4: Hey, yeah, I was just calling. Everybody's crying about Lane Kiffin leaving, but I think it's the best thing for him. He's going to get over there, not win, which Brian Kelly couldn't win, and they're going to fire him. They're going to have another $92 million bill to pay.
0: And why do you think that?
4: What's that? That he's not going to win?
0: Yeah.
4: Because he's been fired at other colleges, too. And, yeah, he's just not the material for it, you know. He's been lucky where he's gone. He made a winner out of Ole Miss, I'll admit that. But he was fired at Southern Cal and God knows where. And he's not from this area. I mean, he's from the West. And, you know, tell him to go back out there if he's so comfortable with it. But, blank.
0: Well, I would disagree with you in this regard. He did a phenomenal job at Ole Miss. I mean, he built that program from a middling SEC school to a national power his last 2 years there. And, I mean, I think he became one of the most coveted coaches in the country. So therefore, I mean, Florida wanted him. Auburn wanted him 2 years ago. LSU wanted him. And this is not just some flash in the pan coach. Yeah, he's got plenty of baggage. I mean, but that's who he is. And it's not as if Lane Kiffin has run away from that. And there'll be more baggage coming out about him in the next few weeks. Will any of it stick? No. Because he's been able to deflect it all. He has been able to deflect it all because he's a really good coach. And, you know, Brian Kelly was not that far from making it at LSU. The problem with Kelly was he just never fit the culture down there. Lane Kiffin understands that culture. He understands it extremely well. We'll take a short break. We are coming back with more. Jordan Hill will join us next. Covers the dog.
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0: What are they going to do this year? That is the question. And we're hoping Jordan D. Hill has the answers. Jordan, good afternoon. Thank you so much for being a part of the show. So tell us, what's happening in Dogland?
33: Well, let's start with that run game, Paul. I think that was a big question going into the start of fall camp last week. Mainly the guys behind Nate Frazier and Chauncey Bowens. They kind of look like the thunder and lightning, the 1-2 combo for this run game. But Dante Dowdell gets hurt in the offseason. He was a Kentucky transfer. I think they were really expecting to step up and be that third back, maybe be that third down back. Don't anticipate seeing him this season, so some of the younger backs have to step up. Now, we're a week into fall camp, but I really like what we've heard about Dwight Phillips Jr., Bo Walker, a freshman Jay Lamar. You know, when you go through what Georgia's about to go through in the SEC, and we're talking about a 9-game conference schedule, you're going to need backs behind Nate Frazier and Chauncey Bowens. You know, those guys will probably miss a few games along the way just because of the grind. I really like what Dwight Phillips Jr. especially has shown so far, but some of the younger backs have shown that to this point in camp, hey, they are worthy of getting some work once we get into the season.
0: Okay, Jordan, so that's part of the equation. Let's talk about some other spots that need improvement. There were great games last year for Stockton. Everybody was praising Mike Bobo, and then the season ended on a series of bad calls. How is that being dealt with, assuming it is?
33: I think the biggest thing, and Kirby Smart talked about this before he took the main stage down at in Tampa at SEC Media Days, that they're basically not totally overhauling everything because they've lost in the Sugar Bowl, lost in the quarterfinals the last 2 years. And, you know, as much as Georgia fans don't want to hear it, they were very close against that Ole Miss team last year. You know, they're driving down trying to take the lead late. Nate Frazier gets hurt on that drive. They have to settle for a field goal, and Ole Miss goes down and winds up kicking a game-winning field goal and moving on. So I think the biggest thing that Georgia wants, especially when it comes to Gunnar Stockton, is more consistency. And I think there's little things that Gunnar can do that can help him get there. And really the biggest thing is taking care of his body. This is a guy that, I mean, they're playing Charlotte in November, and he's diving for first downs. And you could kind of tell the sideline was like, look, we appreciate how hard you're fighting for this team, but let's try to be smart. And I think if you look at some of those games late in the year, you know, Georgia Tech, Alabama in the SEC title game, Gunnar wasn't as sharp. And I think that it was the wear and tear he had been through throughout the year. So seeing Gunnar take better care of his body, creating more explosive plays, that's something that Kirby has talked about since spring practice, that they want to be more explosive, that they got to be more explosive to get where they want to go. You know, I think a lot of it falls on Gunnar. They need receivers to step up. They got a tight end room they got to take advantage of. But, Paul, I think they've made it easy for me. A lot of it goes on Gunnar Stockton. How does he play? And I think that this team goes as Gunnar goes.
0: Let's talk a little bit about that schedule that you mentioned, Jordan. And, you know, everybody is dealing with the 9 games. Now, again, I know what Kirby Smart has said, but from a distance, that schedule, maybe because Georgia's not one of the teams that Georgia has to play, doesn't seem as difficult. You got Texas off there. Georgia and Texas are presumed to be the best two teams in the SEC. So what stands out to you as you work your way through that schedule?
33: I think you hit on the big one, but I would also mention no Texas A&M, no LSU, no Tennessee, which is crazy to see after all these years. And for a lot of folks, you know, that Georgia-Tennessee rivalry means a lot.

0: This is, for me, when you look at this schedule, you know, I think a lot of the betting lines got Georgia like 9.5 wins, something like that. I think if you looked into a crystal ball and said Georgia dropped some games along the way, it's Oklahoma at Alabama at Ole Miss. And for me, Paul, when I look at this schedule, I see 11-1. I think that this is a team that is going to be able to navigate this. I think it's a defense that's got a whole lot of talent. And it's one of those things with the SEC, the way it is now, especially with that 9-game schedule, I've kind of called it the NFLification of the SEC. I'm not picking anybody to go undefeated anymore. So if Georgia were to go 11-1, man, that'd be quite an accomplishment.
1: So, okay, so 11-1 is a pretty strong prediction. Where do you see the stumble?
0: At Alabama. I just think that playing in Tuscaloosa, this has been a thorn in Georgia's side for the better part, you know, Kirby's entire tenure. And, you know, you can't discount what they did in Atlanta against Alabama last year. But I think with what Alabama has coming back, I think Keelan Russell. And again, I mean, when you look at the top teams in this conference, if you want to find a loss, I think you look on the road. And I think you even see that with some of the lesser teams. I think about Florida beating Texas last year. If you want to see one of these top teams go down, look on the road. You know, I think more than likely it's either at Alabama or at Ole Miss. I say Alabama beats Georgia, but Georgia runs the table the rest of the way.
1: I realize you try to win all the games, but and it's a crazy question to even ask, but do you think deep down Kirby Smart wouldn't mind missing the SEC championship game this year?
0: Well, I think after you see how things played out last year, that there is a part of it that there is an advantage, and it's a health situation. And Georgia didn't have anybody get hurt during that SEC title game, but you look at the Sugar Bowl, two big absences, Drew Bobo at center and then Gabe Harris at defensive end. I mean, just taking that 1 week off, giving those guys an extra chance to heal. You know, maybe if Georgia didn't play Alabama last year, we're talking about a different situation in the Sugar Bowl. So Kirby's always been one. He loves the SEC title game. He wants to be able to say, hey, we are the SEC champions. But I think at the same time, if you don't go there, there are positives. And the biggest thing is getting healthy before what you hope is a really long playoff run.
1: Jordan Hill, great report on the Dogs. The pick to win the SEC, not by everyone, but by the media. Thank you, Jordan. We appreciate your time very, very much. We're heading to the break here. Plenty of time for you to get in. Reese Davis joining us a little bit later on. We started with Stuart Mandel. Phil Steele will also join us, and we're coming right back.
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0: 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Highly pathogenic avian influenza has affected more than 197 million birds since 2022. 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USDA Undersecretary Dudley Hoskins is here to tell us more.
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9: 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This Texas heat. 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

0: And welcome back as we continue here. And Chris is up next in Austin, Texas. Hello, Chris.
1: Hey, Paul. How you doing?
0: We're doing great. Thank you.
1: Fantastic. Me too, man. I am ready for some college football. I was just kind of going to jump on the, not necessarily the political stance, but, you know, isn't there already some rules in place in college football? You know, nobody wants to follow the current rules that are in place. And the fact that we have to go get help, you know, politically, for me, is it's kind of a, I don't know, you've got all the coaches and all these commissioners are coming out saying, well, we need rule changes, we need this, we need that. The rules are in place, nobody's following the rules. You know, and now
0: that is correct. The one thing that I think has united everybody is the fact that they claim that they can't follow their own rules because of litigation. There are some really important things that have been thrown into this bill. The problem is you need to be able to explain something in a simple fashion, and there's so much garbage in this bill now that it's impossible to explain, and it's growing by the hour. And you heard Mandel a few minutes ago that everybody's now trying to throw their little thing in there, and the president is the probably the best thing going for the bill right now, but he also may be the thing that undoes it because of the politics of the moment. That I don't need to explain this to anybody, but if one side pushes too hard, it's no longer bipartisan. And if the president, there are not many Democrats on the other side of the aisle who take kindly to the president calling, I mean, right now I just read an article where he's using Nick Saban and Randy Levine, the owner, the president of the New York Yankees, as his two front men. And that may sound good in principle, but the politics of it is not very good.
1: Yeah, and that's kind of what worries me. And why we're on it too, I mean, the Soresby situation, that somehow the only, you know, city in the country, me being from Texas, I heard a lot about it, somehow Soresby, I think that tilted it a lot too, as far as, you know, you got one team literally, you know, a guy betting on the game, and
0: right,
1: for some reason all we got to do is, you know, go get a judge and we can have him play and everything's, you know, good. But hey, on the football side of things, Paul, I am super excited, man. I love your show. I do hate that y'all put some Florida Gator kid from Austin on y'all's little, like, commercial run talking about I'll be there and they're going to kick our ass. Dude, y'all lost 55-10 last time you were in Austin. You got us last year, a young Arch. He wasn't playing well. And as the man just said, you know, there's going to be a lot of teams that go on the road this year and they run into a loss, maybe at Mississippi State, maybe here, maybe there. But, dude, Texas is going to beat the brakes off things, and you end up, you know, on the radio and you end up getting likes. And that's every time I hear that kid speak on y'all's commercial, I'm just like, dude, I don't even know who Florida's quarterback is, man, to be honest with you. But, man, I'm excited. Love the show. I'll let you get back to it. Thanks, Paul.
0: Thank you very, very much, Chris. Appreciate it. So let me continue with Terrence in California. Hello, Terrence. Good afternoon.
2: Hey, Paul. How you doing?
0: Very well.
2: I was just going to take on Alabama. I hear you guys don't have Alabama ranked in the top 25. But I just want to hear your take about Alabama.
0: Well, first of all, I don't know where you heard Alabama is not ranked in the top 25. I believe they were 13th. Or 11th or 13th in the coaches poll, and I would have them easily in the top 15 or 20. So I'm not really sure. I mean, there are some people who are dismissing Alabama, but we aren't.
2: Okay, well, why is that? You don't think they have a very good team? I think they have a decent team this year. I think Kalen DeBoer has his players. He will have his quarterback. I think they'll be a very good team this year.
0: I think they'll be a good team too, Terrence. But what is a good team? Somebody asked me yesterday, where would you go from a one loss standpoint? And right now, I would land somewhere around 9-3, which is, you know, just it's open to interpretation. how good a season that is. By Alabama standards, that's not very good, but it would be in keeping with the last couple of years.
2: So I would say with him, Kalen DeBoer getting his own recruits in, having his own quarterback, I think they should have a better year this year. I mean, I don't want to fault him for his first year because those wasn't his recruits, and then he lost a lot of players when Saban retired. So I think sometimes he gets like a rough go back there when I think he's done an awesome job with what he has to work with. And with NIL, we know NIL, you can build a team in a year. You can get 20 or 30 recruits in a year. And I don't think Alabama, are they a portal heavy team?
0: No.
2: Yeah. So I think Kalen DeBoer's done an awesome job with what he has to work with. And it's not the old Alabama and it's not the old college football. So the standard is the new standard now. The standard is the standard, which is Kalen DeBoer. Not a Nick Saban standard anymore. So well, we Terrence, have to give the man grace.
0: That is true. That is 100% true. And, you know, but it may be a new standard, but Alabama fans are still the same as they've always been. And they're a fan base that has been spoiled twice in history. Paul Bryan had a 25-year run. Saban had a 17-year run. And nobody's ever had two runs like that. Now, I realize there was 30 years between the runs, but the success has been so great that it's hard for Alabama fans to accept anything other than that. Hey, thank you very much for the call. Really do appreciate it. Let me check in with Zach in Tennessee. Hey, Zach, go right ahead.
3: Hey, Paul. Hope you're doing good. But the question is, Paul, how good do you think the Tennessee defense under Jim Knowles is going to be this year?
0: Well, I'm going to give you a cliche here. I think it'll be really good by next year. I just don't know whether he can turn it around in a very short period of time.
3: Right, and that's understandable. But just judging how our defense was, like maybe in 2024, it was just embarrassing.
0: Yeah, for some reason, Zach, I think we may have lost you there, but let me go to Les next in Indianapolis. Hello, Les.
4: Hi, Paul. Good afternoon. How are you?
0: Very well.
4: Great. I've got a comment and then two quick questions. As a longtime Indiana fan for many, many years and season ticket holder, I was disappointed by the cancellation of the Notre Dame series last week. I really think that teams should play the best in a loss to a quality team doesn't hurt you that much. And I also thought that the timing might be wrong on this, but I think they're going to expand the stadium, and that would certainly have been a great inaugural game if that had worked out in terms of construction and that type of thing. My two questions are concerning scheduling, Paul, of the 2014 playoff. One, do you think that, just generally not focused on Indiana, do you think that the propensity to schedule directional schools in non-conference games would fade away if we went to a 2014 playoff, that you know, it'd be likelier to schedule better teams? And two, how likely do you think we'll get to a 2014 playoff? Thanks a lot.
0: Les, thank you. I think with a 2014 playoff, there would be more likelihood of scheduling these type of games. There's less risk. Right now, there's still a little bit of risk. I still think we need to get rid of these directional games. I am sorry. I know plenty of people who work at these schools and they live off of that $1 million to $2 million paycheck. But I don't know any college football fans that want to watch these type of garbage games. It is really a shame that we get subjected to them. Thanks so much for the call. Really do appreciate it. I do think back to your other question, or will we get to a 2014 playoff? Eventually we will. It's trending in that direction. Why don't we take a break? We are up against that. It's been a busy first hour of the program. A number of really fantastic guests. Reese Davis joins us in the next hour. We have Phil Steele a little bit later on with his rapid-fire prediction of the season, and we are coming right back.

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7: 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Stuff it to 10 feet. Sam misses his putt, 22 seconds. Put my name on the jug.
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8: 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I mean, there's just stat after stat of saying how they just superseded everything and in things that are difficult to sustain year to year.
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0: Hey, welcome back. Cain Womack sounds like a country singer in Nashville, but he's actually the defensive coordinator of the University of Alabama. Came over from South Alabama, where he had been a very successful head coach. Let's listen, because he had some very revealing comments recently about where he goes for advice in the offseason.
1: I think, you know, we certainly, there are times, right, where you have to be able to play match coverage to be able to go win in this league. And, you know, in the offseason, Coach Saban and I talk a lot. And, you know, that was one thing that he brought up watching us on third downs. And I thought he had some really good points of having one or two more variations of things that we can do, right, to be able to complement some of the stuff that we're already doing. And you know, you look at our third down numbers in the past in our history, we've been pretty good. And I thought we're not where we needed to be. We had too many third and longs where we didn't get off the field, you know. And so for us, maybe having a couple more variations and things that we do. And then certainly, you know, to be a dominant defense, you've got to be able to go play some press and man. And that's something that we've always done. We did more of it in 2024. And then last year did a little bit less for a number of reasons. But something that, you know, I hope that we're moving back in a direction to where we feel like we can do that and also play a couple variations of some matchier style coverage.
0: Nick Saban earning that $500,000 a year as a consultant. Let's get to the calls, and Vance in Georgia is up next.
2: Hey, Paul, I was wanting your opinion of this. I heard this nonsense yesterday. To me, it's nonsense. They kept talking about the 24-team playoff, and you showed up on the screen and the money it could generate. Then there was a quick blurb that Heather Dinich is reporting a 20-team possibility. I heard Mandel pretty much poo-poo on that.
0: Right.
2: And I'm hearing all this. What's the second, you know, what's plan B? Well, I got a question, a thought. Who's going to wrangle this in? Could it not possibly be the players? Because they've gained a lot of power over the last few years, and they have these camps around different states with the top high school athletes. Some of them coalesce together to go to one school, a.k.a. the Ole Miss team that was out of nowhere, the number one recruiting team in the country with Robert Camdici. You remember that?
0: Oh, yeah, I sure do. Famous
2: and,
0: class.
2: Yeah, and they talk about these things, and I'm wondering, why don't they form a coalition? Because I'm going to get a little dramatic here, but outside of a few callers that have called this show, this happens to be over the last year, and mentioned this, they talk, why don't they just put these players on a boat with sails and ship them to different ports around the eastern seaboard and make them get off in their damn undergarments and bid on them? Because I've never heard them ask a player one. The attitude that, well, they all think they're going to go to the NFL, that's not true, Paul. That's impossible. And some of them just want an education. And you say, well, you know, so what if we have a 24-team playoff? Which, by the way, that will not be enough. As soon as they went to four, Ray Charles, Helen Keller, and Abe Lincoln knew it was right then it was going to start growing and growing and growing, and now look at it. So, I mean, maybe the players just come up and say, we're not going to play another down until you people get your minds right. Do you think that's a remotely decent thought?
0: Yeah, it's a good thought. I don't think we are quite to that point yet, but I will certainly ponder it with all the experts. How about that?
2: Oh God, that'll be dangerous. I'd rather you ponder it without the expert.
0: Well, I want to hear what all the consultants say first, so then I know what not to say.
2: Well, and it's okay. I'm going to give you a quick criticism.
0: Sure.
2: I hate doing this.
0: That's okay.
2: You wrecked Long yesterday after his call. And then Brian came back with a retort to Long. And to my hearing, Brian is the most Romanesque caller we have. And you didn't whack him.
0: Yeah, well, listen, I don't know. I haven't listened to Jim Rome in about 20 years. So,
2: me either.
0: I don't know whether you can rack somebody. First of all, Rome has probably never taken the same caller twice within the hour. His standards are likely different than ours. So I don't know if you can double rack somebody.
2: Well, you know I'm just being facetious. Well, I appreciate that. I just wish these players seem. There should be more of a voice from them, is my opinion, and I never hear.
0: Well, but you're right. But that's the biggest problem that a lot of people have, and I think ultimately it could be the undoing of this Protect College Sports Act. Is that the players were? I remember I asked Randy Levine that question, the blowhard president of the New York Yankees, who's very involved in all this, and he said, "Oh yeah, we've talked to hundreds of players." By the way, there wasn't a single player at the only meeting that mattered, and that was the one at the White House, Vance.
2: Oh Lord, this is all this propositions of this, and it'll make money, and obviously not one ramification of what this might create. They were so unprepared for this; it's unbelievable.
0: You are correct. Thanks, Vance. Always great to hear from you. Thanks so much. John, up next in Louisville. Hey, John.
3: Hey, good afternoon. I'm still out in California. By the way, I gave John Mellencamp a 12 out of 10 for exceeding expectations.
0: Oh, really?
3: Oh, he was phenomenal. I mean, he has accordions up there, fiddles, all kinds of instruments. And just a phenomenal show, ran almost 3 hours.
0: I can't wait to hear more.
3: My bucket list still includes Bob Seger, but I don't think he's coming out of retirement. We'll see.
0: Have you ever seen John? Have you ever seen Seger? I'm assuming you have.
3: I did. I grew up in the Detroit area. I love him to death, and just wish he'd go back on the road. I really like Burton Cummings and Randy Bachman with guests.
0: Oh, I do too. I saw Seger about 15, maybe 20 years ago, and even then. He was struggling to do the whole show. He had to sit down, but it doesn't matter. His voice is so great that I could listen to him anyway.
3: Yeah, and really, Mellencamp's voice hasn't changed much. So, Paul, I really enjoyed the Jordan Poole interview. It's nice to have a Georgia analyst that does an office gauge. You agree?
0: Now, if I said I agree with you completely, it would be interpreted as a shot at Griff.
3: Oh, we wouldn't want to do that, no. And your interview with Mario Cristobal felt like old times, did it not to you?
0: Yeah, and we have a history, and he joked about it, but he's such
3: a
0: cool guy. I really love the guy. He was hard to cheer for a while, but I think he is now. I mean, it's like anybody, whether it's entertainment or coaching. Sometimes you just have to. You have to crack that wall. Thanks for the call. We're up against the break. Reese Davis from College Game Day. He's been out around the country interviewing the biggest names in the sport, and he'll join us next.
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0: Reese Davis is on tour. He's visiting with coaches and players all week. There he is with Mario Cristobal. Looks like Cignetti. Texas Tech, Joey McGuire, Trinidad Chambliss. That was on this morning. And we welcome Reese Davis. And before he did that, I was standing around a couple weeks ago, Reese, and I saw you hosting Wimbledon. I said, I know that guy. That was a pretty impressive assignment. I know we'll get to football in a second, but what was that like?
1: It was such a treat, Paul. I mean, it was such a professional crew to do it. And there's so much history and tradition there. There were moments, certainly, that I felt as if I were, you know, translating a foreign language in my head and then trying to spit it back out in a language everyone else understood, because it is certainly a new subject for me. But I mean, the people I worked with were tremendous, both behind the scenes and on camera, and just having the opportunity to sort of soak in a venue like the All England Club was a memory of a lifetime. It was a lot of fun. My wife and I actually got a chance to go to center court, and we saw Arthur Ferry, the British wild card who made the deep run in the tournament, play on center court. And you know, so that was certainly one of those things that, as a sports fan, that you'll always cherish.
0: Hosting game day has immense challenges, but, you know, when you got some of the characters that are up there with you, you don't have to be as concerned. But, I mean, this is different. In terms of the etiquette, even dressing for the occasion, you just don't grab a blue sport coat and run out there, do you?
1: Well, Paul, as you well know, I like to wear a tie when I cut my grass. I think that when we were a proper country, people dressed for dinner every night. So I actually sort of embraced all of that. But no, kidding aside, I think the All England Club wants to be cast in a great light. So they were very open and welcoming to being able to show you what they're proud of. So, but there is, you do when you're out there, you think, okay, am I behaving properly for, you know, from a spectator standpoint, you know, am I asking the right questions? Am I walking in the right place? You know, if you went on a tour of the grounds or something. But it was, people could not have been more hospitable or nicer. And we were really happy, particularly toward the end of the way the coverage went.
0: I fully expect you and your wife to be dining at Buckingham Palace next time around. Reese, let's get to college football, because you've been all over the place since you returned, and some pretty choice locations. I don't think it takes a genius to figure out how you chose some of these, but take us through your tour over America.
1: Well, we've got a chance to visit with a lot of people, and you're seeing Mario Cristobal there, I think. We ate at Casa Cuba. We try to do something that people like to do off the field. So Kurt Cignetti watched film, because that's all he does. Joey McGuire has a Corvette, his second one. Great story behind that. And then Trinidad Chambliss, though, he's cut a lot of this stuff out of his diet. After he eats on the square, one of his favorite spots to go to is that Froyo shop, Yaya's. And so he made a brief exception, though. I'm not sure he took more than two bites of his frozen yogurt and the various treats he put in it, because he's been pretty dedicated to making sure his nutrition was where he wanted it to be for the season. And then we went to Notre Dame with CJ Carr. CJ actually hadn't even been into the new football facility there, at least on the side that we got to see. It was a few days before it opened, and he took us on a tour, and we tried out the ping pong table there. So we got a chance to both dive into football and to let these guys show a little bit of their personalities on the other side, some other things that are important to them or that they enjoy.
0: Talking to Reese Davis about being out there on tour, I'm particularly interested in, Reese, and you're at all these places, you start to pick up and formulate thoughts, which we're all interested in. So encapsulate your trip as well as your prep for the season coming up, and tell us where we are as we get ready for a new season here.
1: I think evaluating Indiana as a one-time deal would be a significant mistake. They are brimming with confidence. I think Notre Dame, the team that I'm going to rank preseason number one, and I think the favorite for the national championship, They are certainly driven by not making the playoff a year ago, but they also have so many experienced and talented pieces and a quarterback who's going to be that much better as he continues to grow and mature. And then I think Miami's going to be good. I think all of these teams that we talked about are going to be contenders, and all of the ones that we've visited. And you have a couple of teams who are really driven by coming up a little short last year. Different cast of characters at Miami, but I think there was a confidence gain from just making it to the national championship game a year ago that is going to fuel the Hurricanes. They don't have to worry about all of this stuff. Is the U back? Can they win big games anymore? They answered that question, and they were 47 yards away from winning a national championship. So I think that's really elevated the confidence within Mario Cristobal's program, and I think that all of those are going to bear watching this year. And I think from an SEC standpoint, Paul, I would say that Trinidad Chambliss's popularity in Oxford, the best way I can describe it is Manning-esque. I mean, we were walking down the street, and young people, grandmothers, fellow students, just dudes walking through Oxford, they're honking horns, they're yelling at him, they're stopping him for pictures. There was one lady who said she was a grandmother, and she said, you know, I'm on my way to meet my friend for lunch. And I thought that was going to be the highlight of my day. I'm going to tell her she's second now because I got a chance to meet Trinidad Chambliss and get my picture taken with him. I mean, they love him there. And it was a really cool thing to see. I've declared him the unofficial mayor of Oxford. I'm not sure he would want a political title like that, but man, he is, at first, he's a dynamite guy to be around, tremendous kid to be around, young man. And he's really embraced the popularity and treats it with a great deal of humility and gratitude and respect. He's just got that winning smile that you see there. He's just a tremendous dude to be around. I think he's going to have a great season.
0: And Reese, when I saw the interview this morning on SportsCenter, I thought he gave a thoughtful answer in relation to his former coach. But I'm particularly interested in the buzz about Kiffin. You'll see Kiffin the first week, the third week. There'll be a lot of Lane Kiffin conversation on Saturday morning. What did you pick up?
1: I think that the wound is still raw for the fans and the people around, but Trinidad and his teammates have kind of moved on. I think they've kind of heard enough. And look, it's going to be motivating. And as he said, you can't escape the noise of it. And particularly that week when LSU comes back to Oxford or comes to Oxford and Lane comes back, it's going to be overwhelming. And which side handles it better will probably have quite an advantage in the game. For the fans, it's raw. And they're really, really, they took great pride in being able to make a run without him, and they would love nothing better than to stick it to him. But I think for the players, I think they appreciate what Lane did for them as a coach. I know Trinidad does, and so they'll have the opportunity to play, but it's competitive and it's a business, and I think they kind of understand it in that context. Most of them do. It's not going to be the same feeling for every single member of the organization, but a number of people seem to have felt like, hey, look, it happened. Probably didn't happen the way we would have liked. Certainly, some wounds that will take a while to get over, but everybody's moving on. We were successful at the end. He's probably going to be successful. So let's tee it up and play.
0: Talking to Reese Davis. Reese, the whole situation while you were in England, media days happened right after that, and it's this SEC Big Ten conversation, which is not new, but it just seems a little more pointed, and everybody's chiming in. Even Urban Meyer the other day saying that even the passion now in the Big Ten is more. I mean, it's getting to a point of ridiculousness, but I'm curious, as somebody who grew up in the South, went to an SEC school, and has tried to look at college football from all sides. What do you make out of this?
1: I think the Big Ten's on top right now. The SEC is deep. Doesn't mean the SEC is bad, but the SEC doesn't have obvious ultra-elite teams at the moment. Now, we may be talking about it differently come November or certainly come January, but, like, for instance, right now, I think you can make a pretty good case that you could rank a preseason top five and not have an SEC team in it. But then if you get 5 through 10 or 6 through 10, you're probably going to have 3, maybe 4 in it. So it's not that the SEC is bad or that the SEC is necessarily that the middle class or upper middle class and the SEC is better than the Big Ten. I just think that right now, at this moment, as we sit here in August, it's more apparent who the ultra elite teams in the Big Ten will be than it is in the SEC. And so there's some value in that. But I do agree with the fact that the middle class of the Big Ten has improved. And I think that the upper class of the SEC has regressed a little bit over the last 2 or 3 years. So, but there's not a chasm. And it's not going to be stunning if Georgia or Texas or maybe Ole Miss, takes a jump and is, in there fighting for a national championship and playing for a national championship.
0: I'm curious, as you made your travels, because in the past it would be impossible to avoid a question about Alabama. Now it's not easy to get a question about Alabama being in that upper elite class. So your thoughts on the Tide as we get ready for 26?
1: Well, I had a chance to visit with them in June. This was not part of the series. It was something separate. But I sensed a confidence. I sensed a sense of comfort in terms of who they were, as opposed to trying to live up to an unreachable standard that had been set in the past. Not that that doesn't motivate them or the standard is gone, but you can't be chased by ghosts. And I feel like that a lot of times the last couple of years that they were, that anytime something didn't go perfectly as well, it didn't used to be that way. Well, that all may be true, and it is, because it's the greatest dynasty in the history of college football, bar none. The only surprise about the number of championships that Nick won, it would have been more surprising if he had won fewer than, they had some very specific tough breaks go against them, or they might have won 8 or 9. There's never been anything like what he did. It's an impossible standard to meet in this day and age in terms of winning that many championships in that short a period of time. It's not an impossible standard for them to be a contender and to be excellent. And I think that they're pretty comfortable in doing that. I think they're very confident. And I also think they're enjoying a little bit the fact that that very little is expected from them in terms of winning championships. I mean, I don't think anybody's expecting them to be 5-7, but I don't think a lot is expected of them, in terms of winning championships. And I think they're kind of enjoying that, but they'll only enjoy it and they'll only be able to fly under the proverbial radar until the first big moment. And that's either the first big win or the first big loss. And whichever one of those comes first will tell the tale about the direction that things are going for Alabama.
0: Reese Davis talking about college football and Wimbledon. And one of these days, Reese, I'm sure I'll be long gone, but somebody will introduce you as Sir Reese Davis after your many years at the All England. Great to see you. Thanks so much.
1: I think we got a long way to go before that. Thanks, Paul. I appreciate
0: it. Pleasure to see you. Reese Davis making time for us here on a Tuesday afternoon. We'll take a short break. We are coming right back.
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0: Welcome back. We'll talk to, that was a great conversation with Reese. Let's check in with Rick in Houston up next.
1: Hey, good afternoon, Paul. How are you?
0: We're doing great. Thank you.
1: Paul, there was a call yesterday. I guess you had a couple of callers. They kept telling each other to keep their names out of their mouths.
0: So, oh, yeah.
1: I'm going to keep the names out of my mouth. But, Paul, this one guy kept calling the other guy a Tinky Winky. And I'm sitting there going, what in the hell is a Tinky Winky? And so, Paul, I had to Google it. And I'll admit, man, I had some trepidation in doing so because I wasn't sure what I was about to see. But apparently a Tinky Winky is a Teletubby. And, I mean, that also, you know, brings up the question, what in the hell is a Teletubby? But, Paul, what I came away with was this one particular guy had way more knowledge of Teletubbies than I think any grown man should have.

0: I have no knowledge of Teletubbies, except that I've heard the word before. But I think I could come up with a better insult than a Tinky Winky, but maybe that's just me. Paul, thanks for taking my call. Have a good one, brother.
1: Thank you so much for adding that to our program. And Swamp Dog is up next.
2: Hello, Mr. Paul. Thank you for taking my call today, man.
1: Thank you.
2: I got a little pushback on you today. I saw you on SportsCenter, and I heard what you said. Yeah, you're on SportsCenter. And you're talking about
1: today, right?
2: Yeah. Did you say today that you they asked you if Texas, who would win the SEC? You said Texas, right?
1: I sure did.
2: Yes, you did. Okay. Well, let me give you some facts and figures. You always want to talk to your callers. Why do you support your statement about that team that you're saying? How do you back that up? How do you back that up, what you're saying to me about?
1: I don't think anybody at this point can really – I just simply gave an opinion. Some of it – well, go ahead. Why don't you – I tell you what, since I've already been on TV today giving my opinion, why don't you give yours?
2: Okay, this is what I want to say to you about all that. Okay, the last time I checked, in order to be the best team, you got to beat the best team, right? You want to be the man, you got to beat the man, that kind of thing.
1: I'm not sure that has anything to do with this, but go ahead.
2: When you compare the rosters of the two teams between Georgia and Texas, do you really see a big difference? I don't see a big difference. And the rosters are great. Both of them are. I know they are. So there's no difference between that. And if you want to say, well, the X factor is Arch Manning, maybe Arch Manning is, he's going to have a great year this year. That's why I say Texas is going to win, and they'll be above Georgia at the end of the year. But let me remind you of this, too, Paul. Gunnar Stockton has played against Arch Manning and beat him. He has not lost to Arch Manning yet. So I don't see any evidence to support your opinion of why you say that this year will be different. They say this might be Kirby Smart's best defense that he's had since the back-to-back championship years. So why does this Texas team come out any better? And you say they're going to do it this time. What makes you believe that
1: Let me make this really simple, okay? You get asked a question on TV. They don't want the Gettysburg Address. They don't want some manifesto. They want the name of a school. So they asked me this morning, who do you think is going to win the SEC? I said Texas. It has nothing to do with to be the man. You got to beat the man. Because Georgia and Texas aren't even playing each other on the schedule. So
2: They've lost all three times that they have.
1: Swamp Dog, I am fairly well, maybe not as much as you, but I'm moderately aware of some of those games, okay?
2: Yes, I know you are. But until why would you think that they can do it now out of the blue when they haven't been able to do it? They've tried three times.
1: Well, part of the reason, Swamp Dog, is that this is a different season than last year or the year before. And every year at this point in time, I recalibrate my thought process, and while last year may matter or may not matter, the teams are different. You are aware of that, aren't you? It's not the same team.
2: Yes, I am, but I also heard this might be the best defense we've had since the championship years.
1: Yeah.
2: So they couldn't beat it, and they hadn't been able to beat us since they got in the conference in 2024. They couldn't beat us then, and we didn't even have that kind of defense. But now they say we do, and now you're saying that they're going to beat us anyway because of Arch Manning, I suppose.
1: The one thing that you have missed in this whole conversation, I never said Texas was going to beat Georgia. All I said was I am picking Texas to win the SEC. Thanks so much for calling, though. We look forward to carrying this conversation on, but first we have to go to a break. We are coming right back.
3: less than 4 in 10 kids aged 6 through 12

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0: We are back, and you know, I looked up on the board after the last call, and I'm thinking, how do we top the Swamp Dog call? And we just did. Squirrel is up next.
1: You know, of all the bad callers that you have, Swamp Dog is probably the worst. I mean, heaven forbid you have an opinion, which I think that's what part of when ESPN sends you a check every 2 weeks, isn't having an opinion part of it? Isn't that a...
0: Well, they do give me the liberty to offer an opinion on, like, who might win the SEC. That is not on the no-fly zone list.
1: And I don't understand why that disturbed that clown so much just now. Because he asked you a question, but he's no more interested in hearing the answer to your question. He's such a hurry to tell everybody his opinion that he talks over you and all that. He's one of the more irritating callers, that more irritating leg humpers that you have nowadays. And if he wants to have an interesting call, I wish he'd expound on why he got arrested a couple of times. You know, when you had jail week a couple of weeks ago, Swamp Frog said he'd been there a couple of times. I'd be interested to know what he did time for. That'd be more interesting to hear what his opinion of who's going to win the SEC.
0: So, could I ask you a question, Squirrel?
1: Sure.
0: if you had to guess what he served time for, what do you think it would be?
1: Oh my goodness! Oh, that's a great question. I would think domestic abuse. I don't know. Robbery. I don't know. I'd be interested to know, to be honest with you. I mean, it'd be hard to read him from his phone.
0: No, Squirrel, I don't really want to defend him after that last call, but I don't think he looks like I think it was something like arguing with a policeman over the time of day.
1: Well, like I said, I don't know if you can get arrested for that, but if you can,
0: I think it could have been he was arguing with somebody on the streets of where does he live, in Valdosta or
1: Waycross?
0: Yeah, I think he's on the streets of Waycross, Georgia, and he got into it with somebody over a John Fogerty lyric.
1: If you can get arrested for it, then he probably did.
0: I think he was telling somebody that Fortunate Son was really about George W. Bush, even though the song came out in 1968.
1: But he was at the concert.
0: Exactly.
1: And another thing that bugs me are these clowns, like especially that leg humper from North Alabama with the nasal twang, who calls in bitching about DeBoer every day, but yet these guys have no solution to who they would hire or what they would do to replace DeBoer. Not that I'm for that. I mean, I think he's a great coach, and I need to let him do his job. And I think the players need to step up, if anything, not the coaches. But I wish one of these clowns who come in crying and whining about DeBoer would just simply say who they would replace him with tomorrow. Nick Saban's retired. Bear Bryant's dead. I mean, I'm wondering who they think they're actually going to come in there and take them back to another 8 or 9 national championships. I mean, it's just really annoying. That's why I'm glad that the season will be kicking off here in a few weeks, and we'll have something to talk about other than speculation from these pony leaguers. But thanks for taking my call. I've enjoyed the show. Aloha.
0: Thank you very much, Squirrel. We enjoyed it as well. Ken in New Mexico is next.
2: Thanks for taking my call, Paul. Always an honor and a privilege to be on your show.
0: Thank you.
2: As far as Swamp Dog, my money is on Drunk and Disorderly, but who am I to judge? But I think your answer of Texas is a great answer. They added some guys in the portal that were two of some of the coveted guys a year under Arch Manning's belt, and they're loaded down there. They're going to be tough to beat. And, in fact, I've got a Texas Circle Big Tennessee fan here in New Mexico. I'm hoping our defense will be a little better by week 4 and can give them some trouble down there. And here's one reason I have Texas circled. is when I was knee-high to a pup back about 1965, 66, where Tennesseans vacation in Florida, you know, because that's what you did, get out of the cold. And I told my daddy, try to find a hill, which is tough to do in Florida, and find the Tennessee-Texas game and see how bad we're beating them. Well, they whipped us like 31-10, 34-10 in the Cotton Bowl that day. And 60 years later, I'm waiting for payback, so that's when I want it. And that's one thing I think that makes the SEC, you know, hey, the Big Ten's won three straight, acknowledge all that. But, you know, we hold grudges longer, I'm going to say. Maybe there's some Big Ten grudges, but let them bring it on. 60 years ago, let's see what you got, Big Ten. And, and Paul, if you could help, I'm not so sure. What is this legislation actually going to try to do? And when you put the government in charge of something, isn't it sure to fail?
0: Ken, you would think by now I could answer that question very easily. But I had thought the whole purpose of federal legislation was to protect various schools and conferences as well as the NCAA in litigation, because that's where the but there's so much garbage, pork would be a better word, in Washington in this bill right now, that the entire meaning has been lost. And I'm not a soothsayer, but I think it's headed for some trouble, because they wanted to make it bipartisan, which is almost impossible today in Washington. And to get there, they have managed to tick off a number of people, where this should have been a very, very simple, small, easy to understand bill. It is now bloated with pork. It is bloated with things that have nothing to do with the main issue.
2: Yeah, Paul, I think it just shows, and, you know, I know we talk about sports here and love your show for that, but it just shows the dysfunction of our government and all. And like I said, I don't know, but hey, protecting the schools against litigation, always good. Trying to level the playing field, always good. But I think it's beyond those people in Washington to do anything about anything. I don't know if they can do that. So, Paul, what do you think about Tennessee this year? Any word on who's going to be the quarterback?
0: I tell you what, Ken. Let me get to that. We will try to answer that, but we're up against the break. We're coming right back.
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0: Second half is live. It has been a busy one, and we are going to talk to Phil Steele, get his take on the upcoming season. Coming up, you have not heard enough predictions. You will hear more today. Augie is up next.
1: Well, when you tell somebody after they call and it's a boring call, you go, thank you for that contribution to our show. It comes off as a bit sarcastic. Is it meant really? That way? It is? It's meant?
0: No, absolutely not.
1: Just checking.
0: Give me 1 second here to speak to the public, to speak to America. This is a privilege, Augie, and every person that calls in honors me and our staff and the United States of America by playing a role in this great show. Thank you very much, and please vote for me on November 9th.
1: Hey, well, that was, at least that was honest. But I also want to get your take on, what do you think about all the old men who call in touting their former athletic prowess as a youngster, anywhere between the ages of 12 and 25. What's your take on that?
0: Listen, you know that. and I run into athletes of all ages every day of the week. And if you think about it, if you played high school football or college football, it was most likely the greatest moment of your career.
1: Yes.
0: Your life. I know everybody gets married and has children and all that, but I think even high school might be more important than college because it's more it's more singular, and so I appreciate it. I attempted to play sports. I was never great. So I appreciate it even more that I was never an All-American athlete. I ended up covering All-American athletes, though.
1: Okay. Well, I was just wondering if you were reading something into that, like a little insecurity and maybe a little inadequacy, but
0: no,
1: nevertheless.
0: Come on.
1: Okay.
0: Former athletes being insecure about themselves as they get older. What are you talking about here?
1: Paul, you're easy. When you deny something, it's easy to know you're absolutely not telling the truth because you're as transparent as a plain, beautiful piece of crystal glass. But, Paul, who has the most to lose this year in the SEC? If you pick Texas to win it all, and after what happened last year, would you not say if they don't win the SEC and go deep into the playoffs, they really have the most to lose?
0: I think so, yeah. I think Texas is the team that in many, many ways the expectations are at an all-time high because – and some of it is Arch Manning. Whenever you have – let me go back to Tennessee for a moment. 30 years ago, Peyton Manning is the greatest player in Tennessee history. You know what happened the year after Peyton Manning left?
1: They won the national championship.
0: They won the national championship.
1: Yeah.
0: I mean, how does that happen? He never beat Florida. And then here comes someone else and leads them to a national championship. So I think Arch Manning has a lot of pressure on him and that program because of what is around him as well.
1: Well, I agree with you there because if Texas is back, Texas is always back, and they're more back than they've been in the past. But this has got to be their year, Paul, because if they don't win it this year, as you say, you never know. But, boy, it will be a huge letdown to the Texas fans. Anyway, Paul, I want to see you in your Friday night football attire. You need to post that picture on the website. Thanks, Paul.
0: Can't wait. It will be done. Let's continue with Bash. Coming to us live from somewhere.
2: You already know it, Paul. And thank you for letting me fall that recycled piece of trash paralegal who had to ask you the most recycled question I've heard on this show by one of your other piece of trash callers, Squirrel. How many times has Squirrel come on the show, Paul, and asked you, Paul, what do you think of these old callers talking to you about their athletic career? It's like, haven't we heard you talk about that 100 times over the years of this program? And since that other piece of trash rodent from Mississippi wants to come on the show and make fun of Alabama fans for their criticism of Cam DeBoer and say, well, where's your guys' idea for a head coach if you do get rid of him. Can I use this opportunity, Paul, to give an idea that I think could be realistic down the road? Is that okay?
0: I wish you would.
2: Thank you. So let me ask you a question, Paul. How confident are you? Like, you talk to some NFL people like Kevin Clark, Damian Woody, Buddy McFarlane. What do they think about Todd Monken's, you know, longevity in the NFL being the head coach for the Cleveland Browns?
0: Well, first of all, I think any person that goes to Cleveland is destined to fail.
2: Right.
0: Including Todd Monken. So if you're asking me, can he be the one? What's Stefanski? He almost got it done there. I mean, he had a little bit of success. But nobody's ever going to win with that franchise.
2: Exactly, especially when you have an in-state franchise that's having more success and has their franchise quarterback already tied down and just have to protect him. Hopefully he doesn't end up like Andrew Luck did 5-6 years ago, and that's the same trajectory. But, yeah, that's another thing holding Cleveland back. So what do you think? Is that a realistic, since Squirrel wants to criticize us Alabama fans who hate what Kalen DeBoer has done as of recent, since the last game he has on record is the blowout to Indiana, you know, is it a realistic possibility that Todd Monken could find himself back in the SEC, but as a head coach this time?
0: Listen, I have no idea what his trajectory is going to be. Some of it will depend on how good or bad he does. But remember one thing. Lane Kiffin was a complete disaster with the Oakland Raiders. And how many jobs has he had since then?
2: The Volunteers, the Rebels, the OC for Alabama, Florida Atlantic.
0: USC.
2: Yep, can't forget about them. And now the LSU Tigers. So, yes, Paul, great comparison. And it's like the Raiders are, yeah, in a very same, like, similar position with the Browns are. So let me just say that if seven, like, I think in 2 years from now, we'll have our answer in the 4-year tenure of Kalen DeBoer, if he's going to work out long term or if we need to work out on our exit strategy. Is that, for the realistic Alabama fans, is that an actual like thought out, plan, would you say, Paul, or is that like a pipe dream, in my words?
0: No, I think this season is the most critical because
2: absolutely,
0: there are a lot of people who are trying to decide. They're Alabama fans, so they would literally support any person. And Bash, you're too young, but I've seen it all. I've seen Alabama fans support a couple of the biggest losers in college football history at Alabama. So they'll support an elite coach. And Kalen DeBoer is an elite coach, in my opinion. His future will be determined this year. People are looking for a reason to jump firmly on that bandwagon or wash their hands. So I'm not saying he's going to be gone at the end of the season if it's not successful, but opinions are being made starting first weekend in September.
2: I agree. And for the Alabama fans like myself, Paul, who, you know, are still not settled from how it ended with Kirby Smart going back to his former university, building a championship dynasty in his program. But how ironic would it be, Paul, if the university that won two championships with the offensive coordinator, he then leaves, goes to the NFL, and then comes back to the SEC to be a head coach against his former mentor?
0: Well, that sounds familiar, doesn't it?
2: Oh, absolutely. And it would sound just the same, just like all things turn, the tides will turn back in our favor, and we'll have the coach that was on a great run with the Ravens with Jackson and Derrick Henry until we saw how that ended. But now he is the head coach for the Browns. He does have Quinshon Judkins, a running back you know very well, and Dylan Sampson from Tennessee. Like, that may be, if I'm him and I'm going to employ like an SEC type of offense in that system, it may be temporarily successful. But we got to remember, Paul, it's Deshaun Watson in quarterback.
0: Yeah, that is the problem. Hey, thanks for the call. Appreciate it, Bash. Bash joining us from a curtains part unknown. Let's take a break. Busy show. Phil Steele a little bit later. We had Reese Davis on last hour. Mandel joined us earlier as well. We are coming right back.
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19: Show. So who's ruining baseball? 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And they're like, we'll take Scooble, $400 million, let's start talking. 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

0: We are back, and we appreciate you joining us. And let's check in with John in Oxford next. Good afternoon.
1: Hey, Paul. Look, I turned it on the SEC, and I see people still interviewing Kiffin. I mean, we got to get over them. I mean, he's never won anything. Every time he's under a little pressure, he bolts. So, I mean, can you tell the rest of the – I mean, you've been over him, and I appreciate that. But can you tell the rest of the other shows we worried about this year, not what he done last year? We know what he done last year. But anyway, I just thought I want to throw that out there. And one more thing, the less rules we got with NIL, the more you're going to see interest in colleges like Ole Miss, Indiana. We all got a chance. When they put rules in, the big colleges don't follow them anyway. Look, how many times you saw Alabama on probation? Ohio State? Every time Ole Miss got up there, wham, we got whacked. So the less rules we got, the better off we are. Anyway, thank you, Paul, for your show.
0: Thank you very much, John. Appreciate that. And I agree on Kiffin. I know because of the circumstances, a lot of fake outrage will happen the week of the 19th. But I think most people are really fatigued with the story. Until something new comes out, what left is there to say? I found myself defending him a few minutes ago because I do think he's a really good coach. Whatever you think of him personally is irrelevant to the fact that we have a football season coming up and he has a team that's capable of doing a great deal. Let me check in with Tony next in Huntsville, Alabama.
2: Good day, sir. Did I just hear White Trash Bash call Augie and Squirrel trash? That is the pot calling the kettle black, if ever I have heard it. You know, and I call Bash White Trash Bash because what could be more white trash than when little Bash was 19 and he was in an apartment in Montgomery, and guess what? He was busted for drugs. And so what did he do? He decided he was going to move out of Alabama and try to find the closest drug-friendly state, which of course happened to be Colorado, Rocky Mountain High. They don't call it that for just because of the mountains. And so that's where he has been. Now, what I wonder, though, since he's visiting mommy and daddy in Prattville, I know that Bash, since he's a drug addict, could not have come here without a stash. So do you think Bash has a hidden stash in his suitcase?
0: Now, Tony, I can't imagine a guy like that would travel with with contraband. No way.
2: And you know the thing, there are these flock cameras everywhere that are license plate readers, and they track all of us. We're living in a surveillance state. And wouldn't it just be delightful if the Prattville and or Montgomery police join forces to track little Bash, and they decide, hey, we remember him from when he was 19 years old, and we busted him last and told him never to come back to our state again. And if he got busted again, that would just be hilarious, don't you think?
0: Well, I would hate to lose him as a caller.
2: Hey, they allow a call from jail. Yeah,
0: but I mean, have we ever had a former inmate calling the show? I don't think so. So he would be the first, wouldn't he?
2: Well, now, Paul, you may not have had a former. Now, wait a minute. I do recall way back, because we go back a quarter of a century. And I do recall a guy calling you from jail. It's probably been 15 years ago.
0: That did happen. Yeah, and I don't remember the circumstances, but we did. And not to get into this whole conversation, but I've talked to a number of inmates, former inmates, who tell me that they do listen. And it's easier to listen to the show in jail than to watch it, but it's consumed both ways.
2: Yeah, in fact, some of the former jail inmates, of which you have quite a few who are regular callers, by the way, they have said that there are fights in jails and prisons when it comes time to your showtime. And if anybody wants to watch something else on TV, there's a fight. They've talked about that on your show. I'm sure you recall that.
0: Yeah, I do. And Tony, I have offered. I actually was with the governor the other day, and I probably should have. I was on a stage, so I didn't get a chance to personally go through this. But I mentioned it. I would like to take the show to prisons. I think we would. It would be a great public service. I think we could take maybe do it live one day. I have no fear at all. I'm sure the Alabama prison system would welcome us, don't you? And we just take the whole show, bring the callers, make new friends, and try to work on their behalf. Maybe when Tuberville becomes governor, we can do that.
2: You know, this is like the Folsom Prison Blues when Johnny Cash went to Folsom Prison for a concert. Yeah, you could do it. Now, you said you have no fear, but of course, the only reason you have no fear, you would have your security details surrounding you.
0: Well, first of all, I don't have a security detail, nor would I really.
2: Well, you would
0: need
2: have one if you go to a prison, buddy. I know you would.
0: I'm telling you right now, it wouldn't. I have been in prisons before, back in my earlier days as a reporter. And the security people said, we and I said, I don't want, I said, I don't need you here. I want to interview this person. And it did not concern me. No, nobody in jail is going to do damage to somebody visiting. It's really not a smart move.
2: Well, but look, they wouldn't be in jail if they were smart, would they?
0: Well, I would argue, Tony, that there's a lot of unfortunate events that occur that create the overbloated prison system. But I'm not a civil liberties attorney. I'm just a lowly talk show host.
2: Yeah, well, there are always a lot of circumstances, aren't there? There are a lot of excuses for ending up in the slammer. And I've always found it humorous when you have said multiple times on your show that you've had many of your friends who have ended up in prison.
0: True.
2: And it makes me wonder, you know, you need to be more discerning in your selection of friends, Paul.
0: I mean, I can't help it, Tony, that I end up becoming friends with people that get abused by the system.
2: Well, anyway, I tell you what, if Bash does get arrested and temporarily, you know, incarcerated in Prattville or Montgomery's jail, you need to go and do a live broadcast, because that would just be fantastic.
0: I will take the entire show. I mean, and I hope he picks a jail a little closer to our main operation. Tony, thank you. Appreciate it. Great to hear from you. Why don't we take a break here, because we have a guest coming up, and you'll want to hear from Phil Steele from, of course, Phil Steele's magazine.
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0: And we are back. And you know the football season is here when we say hello to Phil Steele. Of course, the Phil Steele magazine is out everywhere. And it's always great to say hello. Phil, good afternoon.
1: Hey, how you doing today, Paul?
0: Phil, we're doing great. What about you? Let's talk about the complexities of doing this magazine in 2026.
1: Well, I'll tell you, it got a lot better this year, Paul, because there was no second spring portal window. In the past 3 years, I had to rewrite 138 teams all in the month of May while trying to talk to as many coaches as I could. This year, it was more of like back to normal. The spring roster is the roster we're going to take into the season. And, you know, talking to the coaches this year, Paul, the majority of them had the thing that they felt like they had more of a team this spring because the team they were taking in the spring is the one they were going to take into the fall. They could coach them harder. They could list them third string. Nobody was going to leave. Players could bond together without their friends leaving, and nobody was going to get replaced by the second portal. So I think we're going to have a better brand of football this year.
0: Well, that's fantastic. Let's look first at the national scene because we spent a lot of time here talking SEC, but it has not gone well for the SEC the last couple of years. So as you look at the entire landscape, what do you see?
1: Well, I think first of all, when you get the 12-team playoff, a lot of it depends who makes it because as we saw last year with Miami, they just made the playoff and then very nearly won the national title. I also look at the fact that you've got the bye week. The bye week has been a tough thing for opponents, or a tough team for the teams that get the bye week because they're 1-7 in the playoffs with 3 or 4 weeks off, and then their opponent just played last week. But as far as the overall landscape goes, I've got Notre Dame number one this year. I love the defense. Last year they had an outstanding defense. Held opponents to 95 yards per game below their average. And this year they got 9 starters back. They have my number one rated offensive line. They got C.J. Carr. And they face my number 66 rated schedule. Top teams out of the SEC, naturally, I've got Georgia and Texas, most like everybody else. And then in the Big Ten, you've got Ohio State, Indiana, Oregon are the big three. You got Miami of Florida in the ACC. And, of course, Texas Tech. And one thing people ask me with the magazine, Paul, is the Brendan Sorsby situation. When I wrote the magazine, I was 90% sure that Sorsby was not going to play this year. So nothing changed with the Sorsby situation. I didn't think he was going to play anyway.
0: So Phil, as we drill down on the SEC, it seems to be a debate between Georgia and Texas. How do you settle that conversation in your head?
1: It might just be settled in the SEC title game, but I gave the slightest edges to Georgia. You've got Kirby Smart as the head coach, been there, done that, won the big games, and they're really a loaded team this year. They've got my number 2 rated defense in the country, and they're a homegrown team, meaning that the majority of their team is recruited as freshmen, sophomores, juniors. They actually go from last year being number 102 on my experience chart up to number 12 on the experience chart. They have my number 2 defense. And I've got Gunnar Stockton as a dark horse Heisman candidate this year. He's 20-1. I like how he does in big games. He's got a 16-2 ratio, and he also does great on fourth down the fourth quarter. Strong run game, strong offensive line. With Texas, I expect more out of Arch Manning this year. Remember last year, he only had one returning starter on the offensive line, and this year he's got a veteran unit. Last year's top running back had 597 yards. They had a couple thousand-yard rushers in Hollywood Smothers and Malik Brown. You look at the receiving core, they bring back Ryan Wingo, add in a Cam Cameron. And I thought Arch got better as the season went on last year. They're going to have a dynamic offense, plus a top-10 defense. So I think the two teams are both legitimate title contenders. I guess if I had to put something there between the two, it'd be Kirby Smart as the head coach.
0: And Phil, this is where it gets complicated for just fans that call in this program. Like, who is next? Everybody thinks they know, but I don't have any idea because there's a big group of schools. How do you differentiate, and where do you land?
1: Yeah, it is pretty tough with the next group. I went with a surprise team here, Paul, and it's a team that was picked 6th by the SEC media. And that's Alabama. And I know Alabama looked poor in the playoff last year, blown out by Indiana. Couldn't run the football in the postseason. Lose their quarterback in Ty Simpson. So not a lot to like. But I like the fact that Kalen DeBoer is in his third year as the head coach. I think he's got two capable quarterbacks, Keelan Russell, Austin Mack. Whichever guy wins a job, I think, is going to have a big year, much like Ty Simpson did last year in his first year as a starter. They have the running backs with Daniel Hill, E.J. Cole, Kevin Riley, A.K. Deer. I think the offensive line will be improved in the run game this year. I look for better production from Ryan Coleman-Williams, who had like 11 drops last year. Defensively, they're bigger up front. They've got an excellent secondary. And when I look at the schedule, I've got them favored in 9 games. There's 3 games I got as a toss-up. Georgia at home. Remember, they beat Georgia on the road last year. They also play LSU and Tennessee on the road. I have those as toss-up games. Nobody's really talking about Alabama making a playoff. I got them making a playoff this year and coming in third. But really, that next tier, as you mentioned, Paul, you've got Oklahoma, you've got Ole Miss, you got Texas A&M are all in that tier of teams that are contending for the playoff spot.
0: And in trying to

0: which I want to get your thoughts on. There's A&M. There's just a pretty big group of schools there.
1: Yeah, there definitely is. You know, and I like the talent Oklahoma has, especially if John Mateer returns to form like he had at the start of the year before he injured his hand. I think they will have a better run game with Torrey Blaylock and Xavier Robinson. The offensive line last year, remember, had three freshmen playing at times. They'll be improved. The defense, one of the best in the country. Question mark would be the schedule. They have to play Georgia on the road, Florida in the swamp, at Michigan, and, of course, Texas in Dallas. With Ole Miss, you know, I think of the new head coaches, Pete Golding finishes the best. You got to like the fact that Trinidad Chambliss, who is a magician in the playoffs, is back. They've got an All-American running back in Kewon Lacy. And last year, their defensive front seven was not the same as it was 2 years ago. Remember, they allowed about a touchdown more per game last year. I think the defensive front seven is going to be closer to the 2024 group, so it's very talented. Now, the problem I have with Ole Miss is this. They're all psyched up for the big game against LSU. Very next week, they have to travel and face Florida in the swamp. That would be a letdown situation, potentially, in a tough game there. They also have to play Texas and Oklahoma on the road. Texas A&M, my question mark there would be offensive line. Last year, it was great. This year, it's good. And also the consistency of Marcel Reed at quarterback. Overall, though, the defense looks solid. The running game looks solid. They have to play Bama on the road, Oklahoma on the road, South Carolina, which I think is going to be a much improved team on the road, and LSU on the road as well. So I think all three of those teams have a bit of a tougher schedule than does Alabama.
0: Phil Steele with us. Phil, a lot of schools you have not mentioned yet, and I'm sure you're not intentionally slighting them. There's just so many schools that are in contention. Let me throw one or two at you, especially LSU. You mentioned them in terms of schedule. What about this year?
1: Very talented team. Love the portal class that they brought in. And if you look at last year, Paul, you look at the top portal classes, Texas Tech had one of the top portal classes, and look what they did. They absolutely dominated the Big 12. However, they threw that top portal class in on top of the number five most experienced team in the country, and they were just playing in the Big 12. LSU throws that portal class on top of the 93 most experienced team in the country. I'm a little concerned Sam Leavitt missed the spring. I know he's back here in the fall. We'll see how he does. As long as he stays healthy, they should be. I mean, the talent is there, but they do have to play Ole Miss on the road, Auburn, Tennessee, and then those home games, I think, are huge against A&M and Alabama. So, I mean, LSU is a contender. I'm just a little concerned about the big transition here. They have 59 new players this year.
0: Phil, you mentioned Alabama as maybe moving up from the logjam. Who are you most concerned about in the SEC?
1: A lot of it has to do with the schedule, I guess, most of all. You know, you take a team like Missouri that's been playing one of the better schedules in the SEC the last 2 years and has gotten to a total of 29 wins the last 3 years. Now they're taking on a much tougher schedule. So we'll see how Missouri plays. Plus, the trouble I have with Missouri this year is probably the experience level on the defense. Last year they had 9 starters back on defense. This year they have just 3. They did just recently get back Sterling Webb at defensive tackle, but they have 54 new players. How quickly the defense comes together is going to be a key.
0: What about Tennessee, a traditional power that nobody is talking about right now?
1: Yeah, and I've got Tennessee in the middle of the pack, and they could surprise if they get the quarterback play. And Josh Heupel, whenever he has a first-year starting quarterback, which is almost every year, usually has a pretty potent offense. And look at the pieces he's got around him. They've got my number 7 set of receivers in the country, led by Staley and Matthews. You go to running back, they got Deshaun Bishop back. And then the offensive line, I rate number 4 in the country. So they're going to have a very strong offense this year, even with the new quarterback. I think the new quarterback's going to surprise it. And remember last year, we had quarterbacks like C.J. Carr, Julian Sain, first-year starters, and they were all up there at the end of the year for the Heisman. So just because you have a first-year starting quarterback doesn't mean you're going to struggle. Defensively, my big concern there is with Jim Knowles as the new defensive coordinator. It seems like his defenses take 2 years to really set in. How quickly will this defense adapt to Jim Knowles' defense could be the question mark with Tennessee. Now, I've got them a slight underdog at home against Texas, at Texas A&M, and at South Carolina. I've got the Alabama game at Pick'em. Other than that, I got them favored in 8 games. So I think Tennessee could fare better, especially if the quarterback with the great surrounding cast gets solid play.
0: Finally, Phil, a lot of buzz about a program that hasn't had a winning record in 6 years. That is

0: Alex Golish's Auburn team. What do you think?
1: And I think Alex Golish gets them to their first winning record since 2020. I love the addition of Byron Brown at quarterback. And, you know, when I talked to Coach Golish his first year at South Florida, he pretty much laid out his plan. He was taking over a team that had like one win the previous 2 years, and then he gets them to three bowl games, and they were contending for the American title. So I'm an Alex Golish fan as far as head coach goes. I like the fact he brings over Byron Brown. You add that to the talent Auburn already had. I thought they underachieved. If you followed Auburn, I thought they could play with anybody in the country last year, Paul, but they could also play down to anybody in the country last year. I think Golish will correct that. You look at the overall talent that they have at the receiver spot and running back, and especially on the defense. I rate their defense in the top 25 as well. I've got them favored in 7 and possibly 8 games this year. So they did make my most improved list. Most improved list always takes a team that has a losing record last year that I think will get to a bowl game this year. And I think Auburn does get to a bowl and probably 7 or 8 wins this year.
0: Phil Steele from Phil Steele's College Football Preview. Many thanks, Phil. Always great to catch up as we begin another football season. We're up against the break here. More of your phone calls straight ahead. We're coming right back.
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0: are back, and it's great to have all of you here. Let's check in with Elliot up next.
1: Paul Feinbaum, you had me at Phil Steele. That's why I love your program. The content is amazing. Hey, I looked at ESPN's Strength of Schedule Top 30, and I compared it to Phil's toughest schedules, and here's the trends I found. ESPN ranked the Big Ten teams 5.7 spots lower than Phil Steele's ranking. They ranked ACC teams 8.3 spots lower than Phil's. They ranked Big 12 teams 3 spots lower than Phil's. But here's the deal. SEC teams on ESPN strength of schedule, 6.9 spots higher than Phil's. I think the stats speak for themselves that there might be. And you could argue there are two different measures, but the trends should all be the same and not different in the SEC's favor.
0: Well, Elliot, by the way, Elliot, are you okay? We haven't heard from you in a very long time. We were all concerned.
1: I'm doing great, brother. Thanks for asking. I'm part of the 1% club because, you know, I think Chris, I haven't heard from him in a while, and I think I need to support him. You know, he left AJ's show for a reason, and I think that's commendable what he did, and I think he should call back in as well.
0: Well, I'll make sure he gets that message, Elliot. Thank you for welcome back. Great to have you ready for the season. Let me check in with Rusty in Gulf Shores, Alabama.
2: Man, listen, Mr. Feinbaum. So last night we got a daggum geography lesson from freaking AJ. And then tonight, like, I feel like I'm back in college because tonight I get a daggum history lesson from Swamp Dog. I guess he doesn't understand that, like, past performance is not indicative, or past results are not indicative of future performances, right?
0: Right.
2: It's crazy. But the hypocrisy of this is this, is that this dude, and yeah, like, I don't know his past or whatever. Everybody's trying to bet on, like, what he did or what he didn't do or whatever. I'm sure this dude's getting his life together, and I'm sure that he doesn't want to be judged on his past. I don't know. I'm not one to say that, right? It's freaking crazy. It's freaking crazy that dude is going to call and, like, oh, well, George this, and then, like, Texas, and, like, I don't care. I don't care, dude. Like, it's a new year. It's a daggum new year. And I don't care what Georgia did. Like, Georgia can't beat Alabama much, very much, or whatever. And then you got Augie, that, like, sociology. It's freaking mind-blowing. A freaking blow-my-mind thing is Phil Steele. I think this dude has been wrong on so many predictions of, like, who's going to win the Natty or who's going to win whatever. He's respected. I know he's analytical. He probably gambles. But, like, whatever, dude. Man, Paul, love you to death. You've got an awesome show. I disagree with probably 90%, or, well, I wouldn't say 90%, like 50% of what you say. But it's become a crap show. It's become a crap show. Like, callers need to call in and say, hey, you know what? My team's great because of this. And then Cash, like, I love him. But, like, here's the deal. Squirrel had a great point. Like, who's Alabama going to get for a new coach? They're not going to get anybody. It's a different freaking thing. And then your other caller from freaking Austin, we just don't need to be changing things. Well, but yeah, because Austin's got more freaking money than Alabama, you know? People need to, like, actually look at college football as for what college football is, you know? And right now, college football is whoever has the most money is going to win a natty. Is going to win a natty, you know? Anyway, Paul, thanks for taking my call. Love you. Have a good evening. Roll damn Tide.
0: Thank you very much. John is up next in St. Louis.
3: Hey, John, Paul, you there? How are you doing today?
0: I'm okay, yeah, John.
3: Paul, how are you doing? Paul, anyway, a serious call today. I I recently read a very good biography about Sandy Koufax. And when I was a young man, Paul, Sandy, it was number one. And I don't know if you ever read the biography of Sandy.
0: I've read the Jane Levy bio. Is that the one you're talking about?
3: Yes, that's the one I read,
0: yeah,
3: Paul.
0: I read it.
3: Excellent.
0: She's a great writer.
3: Great writer.
0: She wrote an equally good book on Mickey Mantle.
3: I don't want to talk about Mickey Mantle, Paul. I want to talk about
0: I just simply mentioned that her book on Mickey Mantle was one of the best sports books I've ever read. And that was one of the greatest calls in the history of the show. We'll be back after this.
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20: Hello and welcome inside the Truist Studios here in the Battery Atlanta. Barrett Salee and Chris Domino with you. We're getting you ready for game two between the Mets and the Braves. 7:15 first pitch across the street at Truist Park. We'll hear from Walt Weiss. We'll have pitching matchups. We'll have lineups. We'll have a lot over the course of the next hour as we get you ready for the Braves trying to get back to even in a series that in game one, Chris, there was a lot of stuff.
21: Oh, thanks.
20: There's been a lot of things that have happened in Braves games over the last couple of days.
21: Yeah, but I asked a few guys over there earlier today, are we going to avoid stuff today, or are we just going to have more stuff happen? Because there's been a good handful of it, no doubt about it.
20: Yep, and you know, yesterday with Bryce Elder and the strike him out, throw him out, double play. That wasn't, you know, it was just this one of those things where, you know, there were a lot of concerns, there were a lot of questions. And in the end, you know, that had a big part, and that played a huge part, because after that grand slam in the first, and it was 5-0 going into the bottom of the first, that completely changed the game. A 1-0 game going into the bottom of the first, even if Bryce was a little shaky, would have been tolerable, would have been fine. Well, and then it wasn't.
21: You have 27 outs.
20: Yeah.
21: You know, to go be better than five. You hope that nobody gets an add-on. You hope it's not six, it's not seven, and that's where it ended up. You made the push. You didn't really get it done. But, yeah, five is a monster number. And at the end of the day, while the outcome of the game wasn't decided at that point, how the game was going to go in large part was. And, you know, we were across the street today, and one of the things is I think the throw by Murphy has gotten lost in all of this, because one of the things that you're looking to do with him back there, and if he's going to play and he's not necessarily going to hit, what is he going to do in terms of changing the way that people have to think about their run game? And that throw is an indication of, yeah, he still looks like he has that ability to get people to think. And Walt and I, when I ask the question, it's, I'm not telling you I'm going to stop your run game. If that's your personality, you have to run. If you have to score runs that way. But do I get you thinking about it? Is there a guy who's a fringe green light guy for you that today he's not a green light guy? That's an interesting part of the game that we might have to be thinking about. If you believe one-run games will be happening in the postseason, they will. How important is 90 feet?
20: Very.
21: And you just don't know when it's going to be important and when it's not. In an 8-2 game, three stolen bases, you go, oh, no harm, no foul. But, yeah, it's not really true. But it's a hell of a lot more true if it's a 3-2 game at the end and somebody's got three stolen bases on you. So for everything that happened last night in that moment, for those moments, and it was a long time, not as long as what happened in Boston, but long enough. I think at the end of the day, the throw itself has to at least be duly noted, because the Mets want to establish something. And last night, they got away with one because that guy was out, except he wasn't. But the throw does have to be noted.
1: 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It does. Before we continue, let's pause 10 seconds for station identification on the Atlanta Braves Radio Network.
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16: 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Regular programming will resume at the end of this event. Thanks for listening. This station is currently airing a special live broadcast. Regular programming will resume at the end of this event. Thanks for listening. This station is currently airing a special live broadcast. Regular programming will resume at the end of this event. Thanks for listening. This station is currently airing a special live broadcast. Regular programming will resume at the end of this event. Thanks for listening. This station is currently airing a special live broadcast. Regular programming will resume at the end of this event. Thanks for listening. This station is currently airing a special live broadcast. Regular programming will resume at the end of this event. Thanks for listening. This station is currently airing a special live broadcast. Regular programming will resume at the end of this event. Thanks for listening. This station is currently airing a special live broadcast. Regular programming will resume at the end of this event. Thanks for listening. This station is currently airing a special live broadcast. Regular programming will resume at the end of this event. Thanks for listening. This station is currently airing a special live broadcast. Regular programming will resume at the end of this event. Thanks for listening. This station is currently airing a special live broadcast. Regular programming will resume at the end of this event. Thanks for listening. This station is currently airing a special live broadcast. Regular programming will resume at the end of this event. Thanks for listening. This station is currently airing a special live broadcast. Regular programming will resume at the end of this event. Thanks for listening. This station is currently airing a special live broadcast. Regular programming will resume at the end of this event. Thanks for listening. This station is currently airing a special live broadcast. Regular programming will resume at the end of this event. Thanks for listening. This station is currently airing a special live broadcast. Regular programming will resume at the end of this event. Thanks for listening. This station is currently airing a special live broadcast. Regular programming will resume at the end of this event. Thanks for listening. This station is currently airing a special live broadcast. Regular programming will resume at the end of this event. Thanks for listening. This station is currently airing a special live broadcast. Regular programming will resume at the end of this event. Thanks for listening. This station is currently airing a special live broadcast. Regular programming will resume at the end of this event. Thanks for listening. 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Regular programming will resume at the end of this event. Thanks for listening. 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Regular programming will resume at the end of this event. Thanks for listening. 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Regular programming will resume at the end of this event. Thanks for listening. 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Regular programming will resume at the end of this event. Thanks for listening. 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Regular programming will resume at the end of this event. 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Regular programming will resume at the end of this event. 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Regular programming will resume at the end of this event. 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Regular programming will resume at the end of this event. 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Regular programming will resume at the end of this event. Thanks for listening. 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Regular programming will resume at the end of this event. Thanks for listening. 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Regular programming will resume at the end of this event. Thanks for listening. 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Regular programming will resume at the end of this event. Thanks for listening. 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Regular programming will resume at the end of this event. Thanks for listening. 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Regular programming will resume at the end of this event. Thanks for listening. 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Regular programming will resume at the end of this event. 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Regular programming will resume at the end of this event. 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Regular programming will resume at the end of this event. 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Regular programming will resume at the end of this event.